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5: Ian Happ, he has a couple of doubles, 2-for-8 in the series, leading off against Dustin May in the second inning. The pitch to the switch batter, batting left-handed, down and in the dirt. That's picked by Pajes, who throws a new ball to the mound. 2-for-8, 2 doubles, 2 walks, 2 big RBIs in the first inning of the game last night. He has struck out 3 times. Dustin May walked Suzuki but left him on base in the first inning and deals a strike. A cutter over the outer half of the plate, and it's 1-1 on Ian Happ.
6: It's early, but the stuff looks good and the command looks pretty good, too, for Dustin May despite the walk in that first inning.
5: The 1-1 pitch. A little bit low. 28 home runs against the Cardinals for Ian Happ, 72 runs batted in. Michael Conforto is waiting on deck. Pedro Ramirez, he plays at second base. He'll be hitting third, and there's a strike call, 2-2. Ian Happ also has 28 doubles and 2 triples against the Cardinals. The 2-2 pitch from Dustin May. Happ takes inside, a full count. The Chicago Cubs took 2 out of 3 from the Pittsburgh Pirates before coming to St. Louis. And they've won the first 2 in this series. No score in the second inning tonight. The pitch is swung on, grounded to Burleson. He has it. May is covering the bag. He gets there in time. 1 down before Conforto steps in. Let's step out for station identification on the Cardinals Radio Network powered by Graybar.

0: With Ricky Horton and Mike Claiborne, I'm John Rooney. Jim Jackson is our producer-engineer. Johnny Camp is in the St. Louis studio tonight. Emma Concannon is our booth assistant. 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Check swing, strike called. Dustin May really looked sharp in his start Friday against the Reds, where he went six innings, one earned run. He hit a batter, allowed seven hits, one walk, eight strikeouts, a no decision. The 1-1 pitch for Conforto. He takes just inside. Pais thought about challenging, but that goes for ball two. Conforto had a couple of hits and four at-bats, a run scored, and a strikeout here last night. The windup by May and the 2-1 pitch. That's grounded foul back of first. Balls, two strikes.
1: I think Dustin May is a guy that kind of makes the point about how important it is to be able to establish the fastball in the bottom part of the zone. He's really good at doing that. Doesn't mean that he doesn't try to get Chase up occasionally. He'll do both. But a couple of Cardinal pitchers have really had a hard time getting those strikes down at the knees. I mean, that really has to be plan A.
0: The 2-2 pitch here for Conforto. And that's taken inside just off the corner. A 3-2 count. And Dustin May has thrown 27 pitches. That's through one out in the second inning and a 3-2 count on Conforto. Pedro Ramirez waits on deck. The 3-2 pitch. Ground ball to the third baseman. Blaze Jordan plays it and throws out Conforto. Jordan was playing like a shortstop. Conforto hit the ball right to him. We had a flyout, a lineout, a very soft lineout by Bush, and a strikeout in the first inning. So far, two ground ball outs for May against the Cubs. Ramirez comes up with two outs in the second inning. The Cardinals are going to have Wynn, Fermin, and Jordan coming to bat in the bottom of inning number two. The pitch is right down the middle, strike one. 97 on pitch one to Ramirez. Ramirez had a good game last night. 3-for-5, a double, a run scored, a stolen base. He struck out once. Played second base both last night and tonight. There's a ground ball foul. That goes on down the right field line, 0-2. Dansby Swanson had the night off last night. Nico Horner has a break from the lineup tonight. Blaze Jordan plays like the shortstop again with a left-handed batter up there, a switch hitter, Ramirez. Batting the left-handed against Dustin May. May with his 30th pitch in the game on 0-2. A swing and a miss. Ramirez strikes out. The Cardinals come up in the second, no score.
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0: Let's see if the Cardinals can break through against Matthew Boyd. We're in the second inning. No score. It's Mason Wynn, Jose Fermin, and Blaze Jordan. Mason, four hits in the series, takes a pitch right down the middle. He's 4-for-8. He has a double, a run scored, two RBIs, and a strikeout once. Ramirez plays up the middle at second base. A curveball misses down and in. One ball, one strike. Bregman off the line, deep at third. Very deep shortstop right at the edge of the outfield grass for Dansby Swanson. Bush off the line at first as a strike is called. And if Mason challenged that one, he would have won it. It was just off the outside corner, 1-2. Pitcher like Boyd, who moves the ball around, he'll get a little extra off the corner. A swing and a miss, the changeup. And Mason is out on strikes. The second strikeout for Matthew Boyd. Here is Jose Fermin. Was Mason unsure of the count?
1: No, Mason was trying to avoid him, tagging him. He wanted him to throw it to first base, so he was kind of avoiding him and run around him. And then he kind of just gave up and went back to the bench. They were playing a little game here. He and the catcher,
0: Maya.
1: It's because they knew the ball was in the dirt, and Mason knew he'd swung and missed.
0: Here's a curveball that bends in. Ooh. Strike one to Jose Fermin.
1: Why was that sharp?
0: Fermin, one hit, and that was a home run to Big Macland in game one of the series. The one strike pitch. Hard hit on the ground to the second baseman. Pedro Ramirez throws out. Fermin, two outs.
1: Cardinals aren't scoring runs. That is not a mystery, John. 42 runs scored, fewest in the National League since the All-Star break. But they are up among the top 5, 6, 7 in baseball in terms of hard hit balls since the All-Star break. So I'm not saying it's all bad because they've run into good pitching and they just, again, have made outs at the wrong time. But, you know, there's some guys that are just not hitting in very good luck either.
0: Blaze Jordan, the batter. He's up with nobody on base and takes strike one. Had he challenged that, he would have won. That was off the outside corner. Boyd into the windup, the one-strike pitch. Jordan sends it foul out of play off to the right. From the first pitch of the season to the last pitch in October, Bet365 is now the official mobile sports betting partner of the St. Louis Cardinals. Nothing-nothing our score. Bottom of the second inning, two outs. The 0-2 pitch, a swing and a miss. A changeup way, way outside. Jordan expanded his zone and struck out. Ricky has the third, nothing, nothing.
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1: Dustin May back to work, top of the third inning, scoreless game, facing Dansby Swanson, and he misses inside with a sinker, ball one. Swanson had the day off yesterday, and he was 1-for-4 with a base hit, struck out a couple of times in game one of this series. He's hitting 220, got a lot of RBI, 61 for Swanson. Next pitch to him is inside. He backed away, but looked like that was pretty close. The cutter missing the inside corner makes it 2-0. So it's Swanson, Amaya, and then back to the top of the order, and Pete Crow Armstrong. May goes into the wind, working from the first base side of the rubber, and he dots the outside corner, 2-1. May 1-0 lifetime against the Cubs, but has a high ERA in just two appearances against Chicago. That's hard to believe. Been around for a while. Of course, a lot of his time in the National League West. Next pitch is grounded towards short. Mason Wynn gets the slow roller, gets rid of it quickly, and throws out his counterpart. And that's out number one. And that brings in Miguel Amaya. This game brought to you by Budweiser, the official beer sponsor of Major League Baseball. Crack open the game with Budweiser and enjoy unrivaled flavor and refreshment. So one out, nobody on, and Amaya doing the catching here tonight. Third game of the series, and he takes a sweeper inside, ball one. Outfield pretty shallow, especially the Cardinals center fielder. That's Church. Let's go Cardinals cheer, starting with the tarps off guys and right as the 1-0 delivery comes in, and it's bounced foul off the bat of Amaya. 1-1 the count.
0: Again, using the fastball and on right-handed batters.
1: Doing a good job of that. So far, so good for Dustin May. Of course, you could say the same thing about Matthew Boyd on the other side. Boyd's breaking pitches are really good. The 1-1 pitch from Dustin May is a called strike for Seamer at 97. He can rush it up there, can he? One and two the count. 84 degrees at game time. Wind blowing right to left at 9, although it's stopped right now. The 1-2 pitch is a sweeper grounded to Wynn again. He gets this one on three hops and throws out Amaya. Two ground ball outs and a great start to this inning for Dustin May. He does look like he's got it together here tonight. And who knows? Who knows?
0: This may who knows?
1: Maybe. Who knows? The shadow knows. Remember that old show?
0: Oh, yeah.
1: Well, who knows how many more games we'll see Dustin May pitch? This could be his final game, potentially, as a Cardinal. We don't know. He doesn't know.
0: Well, who knows?
1: The shadow knows. Swing and a miss at a slider down and in. That's an old show. Watch that in the fifth grade. That's how old that is.
0: I'd like to see Pete Crow Armstrong pop it up again and throw a fit.
1: It is kind of funny to watch him throw a fit. I'd rather see that than him hit a big fly. One strike pitch is a check swing and a called ball on the outer half.
0: I wasn't quite sure where the fly ball was going because I kept watching him as he did a little move and a spin going to first in disgust of hitting a fly ball to medium center field.
1: Yeah, he did that in the game yesterday, and I kind of chastised him a little bit. The 1-1 pitch is popped up, and he throws his bat again. He knows he's out. Oh, no.
11: and he made another out. He throws his helmet. He's not happy. Takes off his batting gloves, throws them into the ground.
0: It's just a good show.
11: He's out of things to throw. But Nathan Church caught that ball, by the way, and it's a 1-2-3 inning for Dustin May. We go to the bottom of the third inning, and we are scoreless.
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11: Cardinals bat in the bottom of the third inning and a bunt attempt. Almost got a base hit, but it's Nathan Church being thrown out at first. Nice play by the second baseman, Ramirez, as he took that with him. He dragged it towards the right side of the infield. He deadened it pretty well, but Ramirez was able to read the hands on the bat, was able to come in and make the play. One pitch, one out here in the bottom of the third inning in a scoreless game.
0: Well, his bunting is really good.
11: It is, 100%.
0: And he's putting it into his game plan a little more each week.
11: Well, you occasionally have to keep everybody honest with that, don't you? You got to try it.
0: I think so.
11: I mean, especially if you run well, which Church does. So it's Pajes at the plate. He swings and fouls one back, and that goes over by the on-deck hitter, who's J.J. Weatherholt. And back out into the field. So we had a little delay here while they get rid of that baseball. If you're a Cardinal fan, you know there's nothing like baseball in St. Louis, and nothing beats 60-cent sippers. And on the run the day after, the Cardinals score 6. Another foul off the bat of Pajes makes it 0-2, and they cannot stay back on that changeup. You talked about the changeup. I like his slider. Well, I like his changeup too. Again, the changeup more to right-handed batter, which Pajes, of course, is. The 0-2 pitch, here it comes. Another changeup, a broken bat, ground ball to third. The bat broken half, and Bregman throws out Pajes by a step as Pete was hustling all the way. And he's going to need a new bat. Half the bat is over by third base. The other half, I think, was still in his hands. So two quick outs for the Cardinals here in the third. Cardinals have the lone hit in this game. That was Ivan Herrera, who doubled into the left field corner. Love to see him bat this inning as Boyd calls his own pitch via the pitchcom. The first pitch to J.J. is a slider. That's grounded to first. And Weekly hit and handled by Bush over to Boyd covering. 3 ground ball outs, 1 via the bunt. We go to the fourth, scoreless in St. Louis.
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11: 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He takes strike one, and a lot of strike ones from Dustin May, the right-hander here tonight. He's been good so far through three innings. So has Matthew Boyd on the other side. Nice crowd. Unfortunately, a lot of Cub fans here down to our left. They'll get vocal before it's over. Here's a hard hit ball in the left center field, but that's going to be caught by the Cardinal left fielder Fermin. They hung up a little bit. 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Jim Jackson reminding me that this plush might be good for next Mother's Day, or who knows, any other holiday. I'll have to think about that. There's a strike delivered to Michael Bush. He was batting with one out, nobody on. He lined out to J.J. Weatherhold his first time. He's right up on the plate. Short stroke by Bush, and he fouls that one off. He's got a short stroke. So does Alex Bregman. I would say Ian Happ has a pretty short swing. And Pete Crow Armstrong. I'm going to guess the Cubs are looking for guys like that to try to negate the big power arms that will throw it by you. I mean, he's got his arms right out over that plate. Nico Horner has a short stroke. There's a pitch down and in. Long swings are, well, I used to love pitching to people with long swings because you can exploit that. Once they start their swing, they can't stop it. And if it's long, you can kind of do some things to change speeds on him. The 1-2 pitch is inside. That almost clipped him. I don't know how it didn't. As, again, he's right up on the plate, Bush is. He has 13 homers, 57 RBIs, and it seems like he has all those numbers against the Cardinals. They shade him a little bit the other way, a 2-2 count. May rocks and fires, and that pitch is swung on and missed. Got him with a changeup. Third strikeout for May, and now he'll face Alex Bregman. Good work so far for May. The Cardinals only used two pitchers in game one of this series, and that was Libertor and Hunter Dobbins. And if I had my druthers, it would be two pitchers today, Dustin May and Riley O'Brien. That would be perfect if you could draw it up. There's a sweeper for a strike to Bregman, who's had quite a series. John told you 7-for-10 coming into this game, but he did strike out his first time. Nice, easy delivery of Dustin May, another sweeper, and held on that outside corner by Pais, but just off the plate, 1-1.
1: We're in the fourth inning. It's game three of a four-game series between the Cardinals and the Cubs. The wind has picked up again, right to left, about 9 miles an hour. The pitch comes in, and it's taken low. That didn't miss by much, but it was low. So the swing pitch goes Bregman's way. Bregman came close to the cycle here in game one of this series. The 2-1 delivery to Bregman is outside, 3-1. Danger of walking is second batter. He walks Suzuki in the first. On deck is Ian Happ. The 3-1 pitch coming up. And that's called strike. Strikeouts are bueno, walks are malo.
0: C.
1: Right. That is the Spanish lesson of the day, brought to you by Polo Asensio, who's teaching me every day. The 3-2 pitch coming up. Love Polo and Benji. And that's hit in the air to right center. He's got good power that way. On the move is Walker and Church. And Church dives for it, can't get it. Bounces on the warning track and bounces over the wall. Another ground rule double. This guy has got so much power into right center. He's done that several times in this series. That's his fourth double of
0: this series. Yeah.
1: And they feel like they're all the same, right? A line drive into right center. Church got a good jump at that and dove on the track. I'm sure he's got some scrapes.
0: That'll leave a mark.
1: Yeah, it will, on different parts of his body.
0: 19 overall doubles for Bregman.
1: He's in scoring position for Happ now. Batting from the left side, he's a switch hitter. That's the first Cub hit in this game. There's a swing and a line drive to center field. Church on the move. He calls off the right fielder, or the left fielder, I should say, for Mean to make the play. And May is able to get out of it. He gives up a hit, the first one he's given up. The Cubs strand their second runner. But another scoreless inning for Dustin May as we go to the bottom of the fourth inning, scoreless.
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3: 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Deep left field. That ball's out of here.
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1: Big swing and a foul off the bat of Jordan Walker out in front of that one a little bit. Fouls it at the plate. He leads off the bottom of the fourth inning. Walker struck out his first time. Been a while since we've seen a Walker big fly. I thought we'd saw one a couple days ago, but it was caught at the track by PCA. Here's a late swing and a miss. Jordan was looking for an off-speed pitch there and got the express. When you look for the local, it's hard to catch the express. That's the old saying. In both baseball and
11: Subway trades. Scoreless game. Each team with a hit. Walker followed by Herrera. The pitch to Jaywalk is hit towards the shortstop. A soft liner handled by Swanson, and that is out number one. He lines out, and before Yvonne Herrera bats, let's pause for station ID. 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

0: Breaking pitch, strike one to Herrera, who has the lone Cardinal hit. That was a double in the first inning. Herrera saying a few days ago that he's found something in his mechanics and in his swing, and he was quick to add, I don't really like it, but it's working. I mean, that's not exactly what he said. Doesn't feel right. Feels uncomfortable, but it's working. So he takes a strike there, but boy, results will change how comfortable it is after a while. 1-2 the count. Burley due up next. And Herrera asked for time, and he had one remaining.
1: 7:34 Central.
0: Okay. Don't do that again, Yvonne. For those who didn't notice or see that game, he actually did it twice in an at-bat, was called out. The 1-2 pitch is outside. So if you actually ask for a timeout a second time, the rule is, by the rule, is you get a strike and you're out. But most umpires are just telling you, well, we're not going to take it. You know, you don't have any. But in that case, they didn't. 2-2 pitch is fouled back. And that's what Ollie was arguing about, that he had seen it many times this year where a batter was given some leniency on that. So then, of course, you get into the fairness doctrine. And Ollie did not think it was fair.
1: Timeout taken by home plate umpire Todd Tishner.
0: Pointing to himself, I did that
1: one. He can do that. He's a crew chief.
0: He can do whatever he wants within reason. 2-2 pitch is blooped into center field. This could be a knock, and it is. Second hit for Herrera. He's 2-for-2. He's aboard with one out. Maybe the Cardinals have something going here. Edward Jones Financial Advisors are there for the moments that matter. 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So Alec Burleson hitting in the cleanup spot, one of three left-handed bats in the lineup against Matthew Boyd, who can be very tough. He's been an all-star, as I mentioned. First pitch to Burley is strike one for Seamer. I hate to say it, but Boyd looks sharp today, working from the third base side of the rubber.
1: Check out Swanson. He's right there about violation territory.
0: He's very close to being behind the second base bag as the pitch is fouled off by Burley.
1: The corners of the bag pointing toward the left and right field lines. Take an imaginary double line back to center field to the grass. That's a neutral zone. He cannot be in that.
0: He's probably within a foot or two of that, I would say, right now. He's close. Pitch to Burley is outside.
1: Oh, I think they're going to lose this challenge.
0: Well, here comes the challenge, and the answer is pitch was called a ball.
1: Oh, right on the corner. Just barely caught
0: it. It is a strike. My goodness. Well, that's all it has to do is just
1: touch it.
0: Touch it. I think there's probably, John, I would guess, a lot of baseball fans that are learning, maybe for the first time, that have loved the game, followed the game, but with this technology, I didn't know it only had to be part of the baseball. I thought maybe the whole baseball had to be in the zone, but it's just a little bit of the ball that has to be in the zone. So it's Mason Wynn to bat with two outs, and Herrera still at first, and he takes the first pitch low. Pitch count not an issue for Boyd, who has only thrown 38 working here in the fourth inning. How about that? Change up and a beauty. That's a called strike. Floated it in there. If you're wondering about Dustin May, his pitch count is at 56 through four innings. That's pretty good. 14 an inning. That's right on time. Moved to first, back safely. Somebody yelled. I'm going to think that was Stubby.
1: Sounded like him.
0: That sounded like Stubby. Hey. I think he was saying back. I'm not sure what he was saying, but Herrera noticed and got back in time. 1-1 the count on Mason, and the pitch to him is a called strike two. Mason didn't like that call.
1: Right on the corner at the top of the zone.
0: Boyd's been filling up the zone. So is Dustin May for the most part. May has one walk. Boyd has none. Boyd has four strikeouts. Looking for a fifth right here. He's got Mason Wynn already. Mason with a 1-2 count. The high set holds and delivers home, and it's grounded towards the left side. Slowly hit. Bregman throws out Wynn, and that'll do it for the Cardinals. They strand a runner, just their second. We go to the top of the fifth inning. John will have the play-by-play again. It's been nothing but pitching so far through four. We're scoreless.
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1: Dustin May to Michael Conforto, down and in for ball one, and the Cubs are batting in the fifth inning of a nothing-nothing game. Ivan Herrera has out-hit the Cubs, 2-1. Bregman has the one hit. What else? A double. His fourth in the series, his 19th overall this year. The pitch to Conforto, taken low for a ball, two balls, no strikes. Conforto, Ramirez, Swanson, 6, 7, and 8 in the order for Craig Counsell. Blaze Jordan plays like a shortstop way off the third base line. The pitch right down the middle, 2-1. And there's a challenge by Michael Conforto. It was a ball. It was down the middle, but low, 3-0 the count. Wynn plays up the middle at shortstop. Suzuki walked with one out in the first inning. The pitch. That's outside. A leadoff walk in the fifth for Conforto. He was being very careful with Conforto.
0: Yeah, he was. And I don't know if he was just tentative with him or maybe he was concerned about a certain spot. He didn't want to throw the fastball. But he was looking for corners and just couldn't quite hit him.
1: Ramirez is up. He has grounded into three double plays, and he runs well. A strikeout victim the first time in a 1-2-3 second inning. May with the pitch, a swing, and that's hit down the left field line, foul. That's over by the Arenado seats. At Shelley Plastering, they bring your vision to life, from smooth interior plastering to stunning pool finishes. 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The one strike pitch, fouled straight back. No balls, two strikes. That was a high breaking pitch, a cutter at 92 miles an hour, fouled back. Ramirez is from Venezuela, 22 years old. 3 out of 6 in the series. Had a good run of it at Triple-A, batting .312, 9 homers, 40 RBIs this year, and he had 19 steals. Then the Cubs brought him to Wrigley Field. The 0-2 pitch. Upstairs, 1-2. Ramirez is playing in his 35th game. He has 28 hits, 14 runs scored, 8 doubles and a triple. The 1-2 pitch with a runner at first and nobody out. Dustin May to Pedro Ramirez. That's popped up foul going out of

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5: One out of five in the series with two strikeouts. Conforto walked, advanced on the ground out there by Ramirez. And now Weatherholt will play up the middle with a right-handed batter at the plate. Swanson has hit 18 home runs. He swings and chops it to third. Blaze Jordan plays the second bounce and just throws out Swanson. A close play. Jordan knew he had to have the quick exchange from the glove to the hand and a fast throw. And he retires Swanson, leaving Conforto at second base with two down. Miguel Amaya had two hits. He's very good at hitting the ball the other way. Two out of four last night, 0 for 1 with a ground out to Mason Wynn. One of two ground balls to Wynn in a 1-2-3 third inning. From the stretch, May, a long look to second. Now the pitch. Inside and almost leaning into the 96 mile an hour fastball. Amaya came very close to being clipped. He was looking for something out over the plate. 1-0. Conforto leads away at second base. May with the pitch. A swing, and there's a fly ball hit well toward right field. Backing up on it, Walker on the track. He makes the catch in front of the Cardinal bullpen. A walk, a ground out, and a runner left at second. Halfway through the game, Cubs nothing, Cardinals nothing.
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5: Matthew Boyd with pitch number 42 on the night, opening up the bottom of the fifth, and it's a curveball low and inside to Jose Fermin. Fermin grounded out to second baseman Pedro Ramirez in a 1-2-3 second inning. The Cardinals have two hits and both belong to Herrera. Showing bunt, Fermin takes it away and takes a strike. By dropping the bat, though, that kind of shook up the infield with Bush and Bregman breaking in from first and third. Boyd's 1-1 pitch. There's a swing and a drive. That's hit to deep left center field, and a good jump for Happ turns it into out number one. That's a Gold Glove outfielder out there.
12: Well, we talked about how good their outfield is defensively, and, of course, they do some work on the offensive side, too, but they're all very, very good. It looks like Dustin May's getting the glad hand in the

0: Cardinals dugout right now. A lot of smiles for him. Looks like his day is done.
1: And here's Blaze Jordan.
0: Maybe his time as a Cardinal is done.
1: Right now, nothing game. Bottom half of the fifth inning. Boyd's pitch is swung on, and there's a high fly ball into shallow center field. Pete Crow Armstrong waits for it and makes the play. Blaze Jordan is a fast out number two in the fifth inning. Nathan Church is coming up, and coming up on Friday, August the 7th, the Cardinals will be back in town opening a series with the Colorado Rockies. That night, fans will take home a Joe and Jack Buck bobblehead, courtesy of Ameren. Tickets at cardinals.com/promotion.
0: Joe and who?
1: Jack Buck.
0: That's what I thought you said.
1: Both Ford Frick Award winners.
0: Very talented men, both of them.
1: Here's Nathan Church. A swing and a foul on a pitch right in on his hands. A 93-mile-an-hour fastball from Matthew Boyd. Five innings for Dustin May. He walked two batters, gave up one hit. There's a foul ball off to the left. The hit was a double by Bregman. No balls, two strikes to count. Nathan Church uses the batter's timeout as Boyd is trying to make quick work of the Cardinals in the bottom of the fifth inning. The pitch to the left-handed batter, way outside this time. Seventy pitches, 40 strikes for May tonight. The pitch. Boyd hit Church with a breaking ball, a curveball that got him on the back of the helmet. The head athletic trainer, Adam Olson, hurries out of the dugout right along with Oliver Marmol.
0: Clearly no intention of that. That's just a curveball that slipped out of his hand, got out of his way, and
1: hit Church, near the ear flap.
0: Yeah, Churchy tried to duck that and unfortunately ducked at the wrong angle, and it hit him right in that ear flap.
1: They'll still have the ear ringing.
0: Oh, yeah, no doubt.
1: Church is being ushered to first base by Adam Olson and Oliver Marmol. As Pedro Pajes comes to bat, Pajes is overdue for a big hit.
0: I think it's the third over that's going to get him over the hump.
1: I hope you're right. His playing time has been hit and miss, with Herrera and Crooks doing the bulk of the catching. He's 0 for his last nine and takes a pitch outside. Let the changeup go. 77 miles an hour on the changeup from Matthew Boyd. We're in the bottom of the fifth, a nothing-nothing game. Good speed at first in Nathan Church. Boyd is ready and out of the stretch. The pitch on the way, and that's a strike that just caught the corner.
0: Even when you see it coming with Boyd, and sometimes you can kind of tell he is going to throw a changeup, it just kind of things slow down a little bit, but it just floats up there. It's just really hard to pick up the speed of it.
1: Boyd is ready to work. He's established a terrific pace. A fastball inside at 90 miles an hour. And he usually shows the fastball middle down and off the plate. That was down and in. 2-1 on Pedro Pajes, who is stuck on four home runs. He has 11 RBIs. Boyd throws to first. Church is back. No tag applied by Bush. The throw was to the home plate side of first.
0: Boyd has a different move to first. He has that kind of, he picks up his leg and then he goes, so it's not the snap throw, but he does throw it like the snap throw where he throws it from the hip. And it could be very easy to miss that.
1: Down 2-1 with two outs. The pitch taken, and it's called a ball, being challenged by Amaya.
0: Looked like a strike to me. We'll see.
1: Nope. It's high.
2: Pitches the ball. Chicago has one remaining.
0: So Amaya and I both saw the same thing.
1: 3-1 on Pedro Pajes, and maybe a go pitch here for Pete. See if he can run into one. Matthew Boyd to look to first. The 3-1 pitch. Swung on. Foul out of play off to the right. KTMO in Kennett, Missouri is our featured station on the Cardinals Network, powered by Gray Bar. Good to have you along with us tonight. As the Cardinals try to break out of a three-game skid. They've won once on the homestand, winning Saturday night 7-0 over the Reds. Here's Pajes back in with another pitch coming his way at 3-2 this time. With two down, a lead at first. Church will be running. He takes off. Pajes takes way outside. The changeup for ball four. With two outs, a hit by pitch, and a walk, that turns the lineup over to Weatherholt. And that's the first walk given up by Boyd, and a slow walk out to the mound by Amaya, and here comes Tommy Hottaby. Tommy Hottaby, the Cubs pitching coach, making his first visit of the night. What a beautiful night we have here in downtown St. Louis after a steam bath that we've had over the last week or so.
0: Boy. Have we ever.
1: You played golf today. How nice was it?
0: I did. That was actually great. Terrific. Are we talking about my golf or the weather? The weather was great.
1: How about the golf?
0: It's okay.
1: That's Brewer, a left-hander, going in the Cardinal bullpen, and he'll be facing the Cubs in the sixth inning. Here's J.J. Weatherholt. Let's see if he can get the Cardinals on the board against Boyd with two outs. Weatherholt has rolled out to the right side twice. He takes a breaking ball wide. Little cut to the fastball there from Boyd. Bottom of the fifth inning, nothing, nothing. Weatherholt at the plate. Lefty against lefty. The pitch. Outside, two balls, no strikes. Weatherholt looking to pick up his 41st RBI. That could be Nathan Church, the runner at second base. With runners in scoring position, the rookie is batting .299 with a couple of home runs this year. 2-0, Weatherholt. Slightly open stance. Takes right down the middle. That was at the top of the zone. Two balls and a strike. Weatherholt is 5 for his last 27 with a home run. He has walked four times during that stretch, scoring 6 runs. The runners lead at first and second. Matthew Boyd with the 2-1 pitch. Weatherholt fouls it out of play. Two balls and two strikes. Take me home, country roads. On the Oregon Eric Bush Stadium for J.J. Weatherholt, who played his college ball at West Virginia. A hit by pitch for Church. A walk to Pajes. Church takes his lead at second. The 2-2 pitch for Weatherholt. He swings and lifts it foul.
0: Bit of a hanger there, but it hung enough that he couldn't get a good swing at it.
1: The Cardinals are making Matthew Boyd work a little harder this inning. It's the first time the Redbirds have had two runners on in a single inning. Pitch number 61 coming up here for Boyd. From the stretch, the 2-2 pitch. Weatherholt fouls it off. The way Bregman is playing off the third base bag and the way Weatherholt has been swinging a little bit late against Boyd, there's enough room there to drive in one. Pajes would not be able to score from first with Happ in left field, but that would get the go-ahead run in. Let's see if it plays out. The 2-2 pitch with two down. Boyd to Weatherholt. A swing and a foul off to the left again.
0: He's battling.
1: And he'll do that. That's something we noticed last year in spring training. And again this year as he made the team out of spring training 2026. The leadoff man in the Cardinal batting order, J.J. Weatherholt. Two balls, two strikes. The pitch by Boyd. Outside, ball three. Now Pies will get a head start at first base. The runners will go on the 3-2 pitch with two outs. Boyd has struck out four, hit a batter, and walked one. He's given up two hits.
0: Big chance right here.
1: Boyd working from the stretch. A look to second. The runners lead. The runners go. The pitch is fouled straight back by Weatherholt. He lives to see at least one more. The first two batters made outs. Vermeen on a fly ball to Happ. Well struck in left center field, but well played by Happ. Lays Jordan a fly out to shallow center field. Then Church was hit by a curveball. And Pedro Pajes took ball four. It's 3-2. Two outs. Weatherholt at the plate. Matthew Boyd on the mound. The Cub lefty kicks. He deals. A swing and a slowly hit ground ball to second. Ramirez throws out his counterpart. We go to the sixth. Nothing.
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1: The Cardinals have a new pitcher. It's Justin Brule. Brule gave up an inherited runner in the game last night. The run charged to Gordon Graceffo. And he's facing Pete Crow Armstrong, who takes a sweeper on the outside corner. That just hit the corner. Strike one. Brule went two innings, two hits. He struck out four and threw a wild pitch. Pete Crow Armstrong takes a sweeper outside. Graybar is your electrical and datacom distributor, helping to power connect or maintain your operations.
0: Yep.
1: Graybar does that. It's the top of the order for the Cubs. The Cardinals have out-hit the Cubs tonight, 2-1. Dustin May went five, and now it's Brule. A fastball, strike called. I thought for a moment Pete Crow Armstrong was going to try to challenge that one. He would have lost. It's 1-2. Batter's timeout taken by PCA. He has two fly ball outs to Nathan Church. And he struck out five times in this series. The pitch by Brule. A swing and a foul ball back. Coming into this series, over the three games at Pittsburgh, Pete Crow Armstrong was batting .500, 7 out of 14. 0 for 2 tonight, 0 for 9 in the series. He has an RBI with a sacrifice fly. The 1-2 pitch swung on and hit foul back of first down the right field line.
9: He got away with one there. That was a sweeper on the inner half, not one on the outside corner. And
0: just kind of floated up there, and PCA had a pretty good swing at that.
1: Right-handed batting, Seiya Suzuki to follow. Then left-handed batting, Michael Busch. The pitch on the way. Up and in. Pete Crow Armstrong looking for another sweeper. Got a fastball, middle in. Two balls, two strikes. Mason Wynn plays up the middle at shortstop as Justin Brule pitches. There's a slowly hit ground ball to the second baseman. Weatherholt unloads, and a good stretch at first by Burleson. PCA is out number one. Burleson had some great footwork over there.
0: Sure did.
1: Helping his second baseman.
0: Cubs want to look at it. They're saying, hold on a minute. Their first base coach said they weren't sure whether Burley was on the bag or not, and Council does want to look at it. He thinks he's safe, and I think he's right.
1: I think he's right.
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0: If you're planning a trip to St. Louis from, say, Kennett, Missouri, remember, visit ExploreSt.Louis.com and map out a great trip. Burleson had to come off the bag, and he wasn't able to get his foot back on the bag before Pete Crow Armstrong touched first base.
1: Yeah, he's going to be safe. I'm pretty sure of it.
0: The high throw, and that should go as a base hit. Weatherholt had to cover some ground, and he had to throw quickly to have a chance at retiring the fast runner in Pete Crow Armstrong. But Weatherholt got up on that foot and let the throw sail. Oh, that'll be overturned.
1: The problem when you jump is you're not done jumping. He caught the ball, and he wasn't done jumping.
2: Runners out.
1: Oh, my goodness.
0: How about that?
1: I'm stunned by that.
0: I am, too.
1: I'm absolutely stunned by that in a very positive way.
0: Oh, I am, too.
1: Yeah, I think they missed that one.
0: Oh, Burleson's foot hit the bag about the same time PCA's foot.
1: I don't know.
0: I'll take it.
1: Thank you. That's all I can say.
0: Here is Seiya Suzuki, a walk and a flyout.
1: The only person in the ballpark that probably can't believe that more than us is Craig Counsell.
0: Here's a high pop. It's a foul ball, first base side. Burleson near the track has a play and makes the catch. Suzuki is out number two. We saw a camera shot of Counsell in the dugout. You're right.
1: Yeah,
0: the look on his face was.
1: Yeah, I'm with him. Honestly, I feel like that.
0: We've had a couple go like that against the Cardinals,
1: we have,
0: though.
1: Of course.
0: Michael Bush, a soft line out to Weatherholt, and a strikeout swinging.
1: I will say, when that goes your way in a nothing-nothing game in the sixth inning, that becomes a pretty big call when you've got a guy that is going to steal a base, probably.
0: He can manufacture a run.
1: Yeah, 100%.
0: Ball one. Michael Bush standing deep in the box, arms out over the plate. Power hitting left-handed batting first baseman fouls it off at the plate. Brule is on even terms with Bush now. One ball, one strike.
1: We expect Riley O'Brien to be ready today, by the way. Just dealing with didn't feel very well for a couple of days, but he's was back ready yesterday. We'll be ready today, and I suspect we'll see him before the proceedings are over.
0: The Cardinals are looking at Walker, Herrera, and then Burleson. We're in the top of the sixth, two outs, the 1-1 pitch. Bush gets into one, sends it high in the air, deep right field, backing up on it with room. Walker waits and makes the catch. Bush just got under that one, so did Walker for out number three. After 5.5 in St. Louis, Cubs nothing, Cardinals nothing.
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0: Nothing has been decided in this one. Cardinals nothing, Cubs nothing. The Cardinals bat in the sixth inning. Jordan Walker leads off. He swings and gets under one, sending it foul out of play off to the right. Walker followed by Burleson and Mason Wynn trying to break through against Matthew Boyd. Pitch number 67 for Boyd is a changeup outside.
1: This is just a good old-fashioned Cardinal-Cub game, isn't it?
0: It is. Walker's last home run was on the 9th of July. The pitch. A swing, and there's a ball hit down the left field line. That ball is going to get down. It's played on a hop. Walker takes a wide turn as Happ got to the ball on a bounce, and his throw comes into Ramirez near second. A long single for Walker. Walker breaks and 0 for 14.
1: Yeah, 0 for 14, and that was just off the end of the bat. I think he was surprised that ball stayed fair. It also was able to get down in a hurry. Happ has good range and left, but couldn't get there.
0: Alec Burleson's last home run was on the 8th of July. Here's a pitch that's taken outside. So we've had Walker, the 9th. Burleson on the 8th. Something's got to give at some point, and maybe here with Yvonne Herrera, who has two hits tonight. Herrera with a double and a base hit. The pitch. A swing and a foul. That's out of play off to the right. One ball, one strike.
1: He waited on that pretty well, though, didn't he?
0: He did. I think he's seeing Boyd much better than the other Cardinal batters.
1: As evidenced by his two hits.
0: Herrera with eight hits in his last 30 at-bats. Trying to move Jordan Walker along. Boyd's pitch, a swing, and a long drive foul down the left field line. Home run distance plus.
1: Why aren't we playing cricket?
0: That wasn't cricket. One ball, two strikes on Yvonne Herrera. The right side of the infield wide open. Ramirez plays up the middle at second base. And a batter's timeout taken by Herrera. With Walker's base hit, it's the first time tonight the Cardinals have had a leadoff man on. Herrera, that wide open stance, left foot near the sideline, the outside part of the batter's box. The pitch, ground ball, slowly hit to the right side, and the only play is first. Ramirez throws out Herrera. It's a productive out, moving Walker into scoring position, one down.
1: Smart play by Ramirez. You know, the more I see him, he's just, 22?
0: Mm-hmm.
1: Young player. He does a lot of things right, and he did something right there in the decision that he made.
0: You've seen the Stiefel patch on every Cardinals jersey, one of America's fastest-growing wealth management and investment banking firms, proudly rooted in St. Louis. Stiefel, where success meets success. Here's Burleson, 0 for 2 tonight. Looking for his first hit in the series. This is game three of the four-game series. And a step-off by Matthew Boyd, who is calling his own game. Here's the pitch com right there near the belt. Burleson 0 for 8 in the series. Walker, the go-ahead run at second. A swing, and that ball is looped into right field. It's going to get down for a hit. Walker couldn't score. He had to wait to make sure Suzuki couldn't catch it, and Suzuki throws very well. So Walker advances to third on the single by Burleson, setting up Mason Wynn.
1: I'm not sure he needed to do it, but what he did is he deked or tried to deke the runner into thinking he was going to catch that ball. In fact, I wasn't sure, but Walker was going to hold up, I think, anyway. But he put the glove up as if he thought he was going to catch it just to keep Walker unsure about getting a good jump off of second base, and that may have saved a run.
0: Here's Mason Wynn, a strikeout and a flyout, or excuse me, a ground out to third. For the series, he has four hits, 4 for 10. The Cardinals with their first runner on third base tonight, Jordan Walker. The pitch to Mason, a swing, and that ball's hit down the right field line, twisting toward the pole and foul.
1: Oh boy, home run distance down that line. It's 335 in the corner. And he hit it about 335, but about maybe 10 feet to the right of that pole.
0: Jordan Walker has a couple of, I say Walker, Wynn has a couple of runs batted in. He has Walker at third base right now. The one strike pitch, a foul ball back. Even though Walker has one hit and eight at bats in the series, he's been out with a walk and has scored one run. And Wynn with two RBIs upped his RBI total to 44. He's trying to get the first RBI or two or three in this game. Six home runs have been allowed by Boyd. The 0-2 pitch to the Cardinals shortstop with one out. Wynn chases the changeup, striking out. Wow. Up to Fermin to pick up Mason Wynn.
1: Such a big strikeout there. That's the one thing that Mason didn't want. He chased the pitch off the plate. Boyd's changeup is so good. And he took a little bit extra off the plate just to see if he could get Mason to chase it, and he did.
0: Fermin, a ground out and a fly ball to left center field that Happ made a nice running play on. 0 for 2 for Fermin. The right-handed batter takes down and in for a ball. Fermin is 1 out of 10 in the series. And his one hit was his first at bat, a home run to Big Macklin on Monday. Walker at third. Burleson at first. Matthew Boyd with the pitch. Curveball outside and low. Two balls and no strikes. Rookie infielder Blaze Jordan is waiting on deck. Fermin has 22 RBIs, 5 home runs, playing in his 72nd game for the Cardinals this year. Holds the bat down on the knob. Boyd kicks and pitches. That's taken a little bit low. Three balls, no strikes on Fermin, who's going to make Boyd throw a strike.
1: If Fermin can get on, you've got one of the best guys with runners in scoring position due up next in Blaze Jordan, at least on the Cardinals side.
0: The 80th pitch of the game. Inside, ball four, and the bases are loaded for Blaze Jordan. After two outs in the fifth inning, a hit by pitch and a walk brought Tommy Hottaby out of the dugout. Tommy Hottaby comes out of the dugout with two down and the bases loaded ahead of Blaze Jordan. A single for Walker. He moved up on a ground out. Burleson looped a single on one hop to Suzuki in right field. Walker had to make sure Suzuki couldn't catch it and then advanced to third base. Mason Wynn chased a changeup off the plate for strike three, and Jose Fermin took a walk. Nothing doing in the Cubs bullpen right now. 80 pitches for Matthew Boyd. In his last outing, Boyd, he worked on Friday at Pittsburgh, a no decision. And he went seven innings. Seven hits, one earned run. Now, Blaze Jordan, the rookie infielder playing third base tonight. The pitch, a swing, and he pops it up to the left of home plate. Amaya has a play, and Jordan fouls out to the Cub catcher, leaving the bases loaded. Ricky has the seventh, no score.
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1: Cardinal right-hander Ryan Stanek has the top of the seventh inning. Good work by Justin Brule in relief of Dustin May, who went five innings, did not give up a run. Justin Brule replaced him, got it 1-2-3 against the Cubs' top of the lineup. Ground ball to short. Mason Wynn has it, and he throws out the leadoff batter, Alex Bregman, who's been tough to get out. So a good start for Ryan Stanek. It was named after Ryan Sandberg, the Cub Hall of Famer, even though he was born in St. Louis. That's an interesting combo. So it is Ian Happ to bat. Phillip 66 has two new limited edition Cardinals pins. 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Offer ends September 27th. First pitch, a fastball on the inside corner, strike one, 97 per. As delivered by Stanek, who works from the stretch. Fairly shallow in right field for Ian Happ is Jordan Walker. He's been playing more shallow the last, well, 3 or 4 weeks, I would say. Next pitch is low, 1-1. On deck, Michael Conforto. So a couple of lefties here in a row. Actually, three of them with the switch hitting Pedro Ramirez to follow. The next two guys, there's a pitch, and that is, where is it? Must have been low. A splitter from Stanek. He didn't get the call. It's 2-1. I thought that was pretty good right there. Next delivery is fouled off to the left and out of play. Happ has grounded out and flied out in this game. Cubs with just one hit, the Cardinals with just four, and they just stranded the bases loaded. There's a swing and a foul. A strikeout of Mason Wynn with runners at first and third with one out. Then a two-out walk to Fermin loaded the bases for Blaze Jordan, and maybe a little bit over-anxious swinging at that first pitch.
0: I'd say so.
1: After a four-pitch walk, but easy to second guess. The 2-2 pitch is taken low, 3-2. So Stanek is pitcher number three. I would guess that Soriano would be next, just a guess. Next delivery is swung on and missed. Got him with the splitter. Wow, that was nasty. Strikes out Ian Happ. That's the best splitter I've seen Stanek throw in quite some time.
0: I'd have to say so, Ricky. That was a great pitch.
1: Took something off of it, and it just floated up there. And
0: Happ, it split indeed.
1: It sure did. Split the zone and moved enough to strike out Happ. So two outs, nobody on. Conforto at the plate. And the cutter is inside for a ball. Maybe a slider.
0: That's the 140th strikeout for Happ.
1: Conforto is grounded out and walked. Stanek needs one more out here, and he misses outside 2-0. He can send us to the seventh inning stretch. Just makes the right pitch here to the Cubs designated hitter here tonight, Michael Conforto. He played left here last night. Next pitch to him is swung on and missed. We've seen Conforto in a Met uniform. Seen him with the Giants. Am I missing somebody?
0: The Dodgers and now the Cubs.
1: There you go. 2-1 count and the pitch, and that's taken low. Pahes tried to pull it up to no avail.
0: 1,222 Major League games for Michael Conforto.
1: Stanek was confirming what the count was. He wasn't sure, but it is 3-1. 3-1 pitch is a called strike, 3-2.
0: Conforto is approaching 4,000 at-bats in the big leagues.
1: It's a nice career.
0: Boy, is it ever. He's at 39.74.
1: You played 10 years in the big leagues, you've had a nice career.
0: What's the average day anymore, Ricky?
1: I think it's less than four.
0: It used to be four, but yeah. I think it's a lot less than that now.
1: Yeah, I'll have to find that out for sure. Payoff pitch coming up, and that's low, and he walked him. Don't want to do that. Conforto walks for the second time. That brings up Ramirez. I'm guessing the internet knows that. The internet knows everything. Just ask it. Conforto, the runner at first base, and it is Ramirez, and he takes low. Ball gets away from Pahes.
0: Pahes was all over that one, holding Conforto to first base.
1: And Pahes has gone out to talk with Stanek. And while he does that, let's pause for station ID on the Cardinals Radio Network, powered by Graybar.

0: Along with the voice of the Cardinals, John Rooney, and Mike Claiborne's going to join us next inning. Jim Jackson, our producer engineer. This is Ricky Horton. We've got a scoreless game here. And the next pitch is swung on and missed by Ramirez, who's been a tough out. 1-1 count to him right now. And I Googled what's the average career of a Major League Baseball player, and the answer is not long enough. There's a ball in the dirt, and it gets away from Páez. He doesn't know where it is. Conforto might be able to go to third, but Páez finds it over near the Cardinals' on-deck circle. As that was overcooked, that's definitely a wild pitch. And Conforto, now the go-ahead run in scoring position. And that splitter, that split just a tad too much.
1: The Cubs are 0 for 3 tonight with runners in scoring position. The Cardinals 1 for 5. And that one hit was a one-hopper to the right fielder that Walker just couldn't get a good jump on it from second base.
0: In 2023, they're saying, by the way, 5.6 years. I think that's high. We'll check on that some more. The 2-1 pitch, here it comes. That's hit down the line. It's hooking. Foul. That had home run distance off
1: it
0: the bat
1: ever.
0: Of Ramirez, so a 2-2 count. Whew, we can breathe easier.
1: For a moment, anyway.
0: They say it's 5.6 years. But it's only 2.7 years for pitchers.
1: Ooh.
0: Yeah, I said it. Two balls, two strikes, two outs, runner at second base, and the pitch is fouled back. That's where the gripe is in baseball right now, or one of them. Cardinals have the strong arm in right in Jordan Walker. They've got a good arm, very good arm in center. In Church. Stanek trying to get through the inning. The 2-2 pitch is popped up left side. Is it going to stay in play? Moving over is Jordan, and it hits near the first row behind the Cubs dugout on the third base side. So we'll have to do it again. Too bad. Matt Pauly telling me it's 2.7 years for all baseball players. He's done his own math. The 2-2 pitch, that's outside. He's saying that's per the Princeton Review, and they're pretty smart over there at Princeton.
1: Yeah, as Mike Shannon used to say, you don't have to teach them how to spell.
0: No, you don't. Oh, this is a big pitch in the game. Runner at second base is Conforto. Man at the plate is Pedro Ramirez, who's 0 for 2 in this game. But he has a full count in a nothing-nothing game in the seventh inning. Stanek ready. The 3-2 pitch is fouled back. We'll do it again. He had a good rip at that. Another 3-2 pitch on its way with the game on the line in the seventh inning. The pitch is high, ball four. He walked him. Nobody up in the Cardinals' bullpen. Back-to-back walks for Stanek. And now he's going to have to face a pesky hitter in Dansby Swanson. Is that a compliment? It's meant to be. Pesky? You're pesky? Bothersome? Pain
1: they
0: in
1: fit.
0: The neck?
1: They fit.
0: Yeah. He is just a good hitter, and he tends to get big hits, too. Got a lot of RBIs. First pitch to him is high for a ball. And now there's some scurrying going on in the Cardinals' pen. Everybody's scurrying around. It does look like Soriano's getting loose. A 1-0 count on Swanson. Stanek ready. The pitch, that's low, 2-0, and he can't find the plate all of a sudden.
1: You were talking about Princeton. I'm surprised you didn't mention Crystal City, Missouri's Bill Bradley.
0: Oh, yeah.
1: Played for the Knicks.
0: He sure did.
1: Princeton grad.
0: He saw his trophy case one day at Crystal City. The 2-0 pitch, swing and a miss. They have quite a shrine to Bill Bradley there at Crystal City High School.
1: A Missouri Sports Hall of Famer.
0: Two and one the count. A good swing and a miss by Swanson there. The pitch was good. The little bit of a cut to it, and it fooled him. And he couldn't hold up.
1: The fastball has produced the last two strikes.
0: What will he throw here, two and two? Conforto and Ramirez, the runners. Stanek facing the veteran, Dansby Swanson. Here comes the pitch, a swing and a miss. He struck him out with the fastball. 99 at the top of the zone. He strikes out Swanson and sends us to the seventh inning stretch. It's presented by Spectrum. It's internet, mobile, and streaming TV all from one place. As we go to the bottom of the seventh inning, we are still scoreless here in St. Louis.
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0: Slider is hit towards the gap in right center field. Long run for the right fielder Suzuki, who runs it down. One pitch, one out as Nathan Church gave it a ride. And the pitcher is still Matthew Boyd. He's able to stay in and get a lefty. Will they keep him in here for Pajes? I would think they would, with Weatherholt due up next. As they do have the right-hander Trent Thornton getting loose in their bullpen, but the pitch count's still low. Only 82 pitches for Boyd as he works here in the bottom of the seventh inning. Now facing Pajes, who has grounded out and walked in this game. And he takes a pitch outside. The seventh inning stretch was presented by Spectrum. It's internet, mobile, and streaming TV all from one place. Pajes bats from the right side. The pitch to him is a called strike. He saw that changeup all the way but couldn't pull the trigger. Now 1-1 on him. Cardinals had a chance last inning. They had a chance in the fifth inning. Just could not finish the deal as Pajes asked for time.
1: 8:38 Central.
0: There you go, Pete. Now you know. No runs on four hits for the Cardinals. No runs on one hit for the Cubs. The wind and the pitch. And that's outside. Boy, the Cardinal pitchers have done a good job of cooling down the Cubs. They were red hot offensively, but managing just the Bregman double in this game. That pitch is outside. And on that double, Church gave it a great effort to try to catch that ball. That's the only hit in this game.
1: He wouldn't walk Pajes again, would he?
0: He might. It's 3-1. There's a ground ball to the right side, slowly hit. They're going to have to hurry. They do. They get Pajes for out number two. Hit that one off the end of the bat. This copyrighted broadcast is presented by authority of the St. Louis Cardinals LLC. It may not be reproduced or retransmitted in any form, and the accounts and descriptions of this game may not be.
1: Such drama you have tonight, disseminated.
0: Without the express
1: written
0: consent
1: of the St. Louis Cardinals.
0: Brought to you by
1: Brown
0: and Crouppen.
1: Agree.
0: Law
1: firm.
0: I can do it without emotion, too. I practice. Got it. You know, you could be different moods for it, right? Sometimes you're in the really jovial mood for the disclaimer. Sometimes it's a little more passe. But it's important. Don't disseminate the info, please. The 1-0 pitch to Weatherholt is hit on the ground to second. Three-hopper handled by Ramirez. He throws out his counterpart. And Weatherholt has grounded out four straight times in this game. We go to the eighth. Mike will be joining us, and John will have the play-by-play as the Cardinals and the Cubs remain scoreless through seven.
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1: Oliver Marmol goes to the bullpen for George Soriano. Soriano replacing Ryan Stanek. One inning, two walks, two strikeouts. And here's strike one thrown by Soriano to Miguel Amaya. 9-1 and 2 in the order. And it's getting late. We're in the eighth inning. Mike Claiborne is here with us the rest of the way.
14: It's good to see you, sir. And I will
1: Same
14: say
1: here.
14: This. I don't know what the outcome of this game will be, but this is one of the best games we've had at Busch Stadium in a long time.
1: And here's a high pop-up foul. First base side. Burleson over by the Cardinal dugout. And he watches the ball go over the screen for strike two. Did Ricky Horton leave us an attendance guest?
14: You know what? As a matter of fact, he did. And I'm going to report what he told me he thought it was going to be. 31,499. Young lady got hit by a foul ball. Hope she's okay. She's getting attended to.
1: Soriano's 0-2 pitch. Hit hard, foul down the left field line. That was too good a pitch or too good a location for Amaya on 0-2. Soriano's 3-3 with a 3.50 ERA, his 48th game. 16 holds. He has two saves and six save opportunities. The opponents bat 206 against him. Amaya takes outside, one ball, two strikes. Over 46 and a third innings, 35 hits, 18 earned runs, six home runs allowed. He has hit one batter, striking out 43, walking 16. The complete line on George Soriano. The 1-2 pitch for Miguel Amaya leading off the eighth inning. Ground ball, and that's foul on the third baseline.
14: You know, one thing about Soriano, he went from a guy we weren't sure about to being a high-leverage producer now. And just to watch him ascend over the course of the season, I don't think anybody expected this, but we're sure glad we have him.
1: A live fastball, but a really good slider and an exceptional changeup have paid dividends for Soriano. The 1-2 pitch in the dirt, 2-2. Maryville University, three times named an Apple Distinguished School, is revolutionizing what it means to learn with and from technology. Learn more at maryville.edu. Four hits tonight for the Cardinals, but no runs. Bregman double. That's the only hit for the Cubs. Nothing. A swing and a miss. The ball's picked out of the dirt by Pajes, who lobs to Burleson, a strikeout, 2-3. One away for Pete Crow Armstrong.
14: How good was Dustin May in his five innings tonight?
1: He threw 70 pitches over five innings, only one hit allowed. The double by Bregman with two outs in the fourth. Two walks and three strikeouts. He did a good job of pitching Cub right-handed batters inside. PCA swings and lifts a foul ball out of play off to the left. He's 0 for 3 tonight.

0: WJBC and Beer Nuts present the Scott Miller Show hat. This is an embroidered baseball cap. On the front of it, the Beer Nuts logo and the Scott Miller Show logo. And on the back of the hat, my cartoon photo with the big mustache. This is not a contest prize. This hat is not for sale. The only way to get a Scott Miller hat is when I gift them randomly. Now, there is only one rule. You cannot ask for a hat. If you ask for one, you are restricted from receiving a hat. You are banned. You do not get a hat. WJBC, good morning. Who's this?
1: Good morning. This is your mom. I want a hat. I'm a down low.
0: Mom?
1: We won't tell anybody.
0: What is rule number one?
2: Don't ask for a hat.
0: No hat for her.
3: Is getting ready in the bullpen. He's a right-hander for the Cubs. The pitch. Strike called. That good caught pitch. The outside corner, 96.
4: You know, he's been consistent with his velocity this season, 95 to 97. As you mentioned, the other pitches he's been able to build around it has made him a very effective pitcher.
3: On 1-1, Suzuki takes in the dirt. That was a sweeper. Picked by Pajes, and Pete throws a new ball to the mound. Suzuki batting, Michael Busch waiting on deck. Walker 1-for-3, Herrera 2-for-3, Burleson 1-for-3. They're coming up in the bottom of the eighth inning. The 2-1 pitch with two down. Swing and a miss. Through the slider, it was up a little bit, but had late break off the plate.
4: He got away with it. I think Suzuki was looking for something more in on him.
3: Suzuki taking the batter's timeout. Walks back in. Right-hander against right-hander. Seiya Suzuki. 31 years old from Japan. The 2-2 pitch. Outside, a full count.
4: Jacob Webb's now warming up in the Chicago bullpen. He'll be the next one for Craig Counsell. Both pens are reasonably rested at this point. And the Cubs really don't have a designated closer, but Webb has taken over that role for the most part.
3: The 3-2 is just high, ball four, a two-out walk. And that gets Busch to the plate. I despise two-out walks as much as leadoff walks.
4: Yeah, walks. And we've seen them come back to haunt the Cardinals here recently. And with Michael Busch standing in the box the way he's hit Cardinal pitching, although 0-for-3 tonight, you have to really be careful here.
3: Soriano with the pitch. Busch takes a strike. Change up on the first pitch. And that floats over the plate, 0-1. Busch, a soft line out to Weatherholt, a strikeout swinging and a fly out to Walker in right field. 0-for-3 tonight. Busch takes a strike, and he's in the hole, 0-2.
4: Poured a fastball in that time. You know, the way Soriano, he pitches from the third base side of the rubber, and I think for left-handed hitters, he's harder to pick up.
3: Busch standing in, pitch timer down to 13. Soriano's ready to go. Pajes places the target middle in. The pitch to Busch, fouled off.
4: Jammed him that time with another four-seamer.
3: 97 on the four-seam fastball in on Busch. Busch was with the Dodgers and then joined the Cubs. Came in batting 244. 13 home runs and 57 runs batted in. The 0-2 pitch. Grounded foul off to the right. That was on a changeup.
4: Yeah, he had to mix it up a little bit. Threw him two four-seamers in a row. Now comes back with a changeup. You show him, you throw him the sweeper here?
3: The sweeper, I recall, was in the dirt. We'll see what he does here on 0-2. The pitch to Busch. A swing and a miss. A changeup strikes out Busch, leaving Suzuki on first base. The Cardinals have 2, 3, and 4 in the lineup. Walker, Herrera, and Burleson coming up in the bottom of the eighth. No score.
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5: The Cardinals are glad to see Matthew Boyd's night is over. It's right-hander Jacob Webb facing Jordan Walker. Walker takes a slider outside. Webb has worked a lot for the Cubs. His 47th game, a 3-2 record, 2.78 ERA, 7 holds, 5 saves, and 9 save opportunities.
6: He's been scoreless in his last 13 outings.
5: He throws a strike on the outside half of the plate, 95 miles an hour on a sinking fastball.
6: Riley O'Brien now warming up in the Cardinal bullpen.
5: Nothing, nothing. The Cardinals bat in the bottom of the eighth. Walker takes a pitch at the top part of the zone, a strike call, 1-2. Walker last homered on the 9th of July. He takes the batter's timeout. Of course, he had plenty of home runs at Home Run Derby.
6: Those unfortunately don't count right now. I think he'd trade one of those for one right now.
5: The pitch. A strike called on the outside corner. Walker just got painted.
6: Very good pitch from Webb.
5: That was a Webb gem. And here's Yvonne Herrera. The Cardinals tonight have 4 hits. Herrera owns 2 of them, a first inning double, a fourth inning base hit. Herrera is sitting on 12 home runs. He swings and misses a slider. In games like this, Claves, it's usually a mistake of some kind that kicks it wide open. And that could be on a fat pitch, could be on an error.
6: Boy, a guy taking a step back when he should have taken a step in. One drops in front of him. There's just so many little things that can take place here.
5: And here's a strike. A changeup that floats over right in the middle of the strike zone. 0-2 on Herrera. Walker was called out on strikes. Herrera in the hole. Burleson is on deck. The pitch. A swing and a foul. The game brought to you by Budweiser, official beer sponsor of Major League Baseball. Crack open the game with Budweiser, enjoy unrivaled flavor and refreshment.
6: Webb is yet to throw Herrera a fastball.
5: Herrera holds the bat out over the plate, wide open stance. The pitch, swing and a miss, and there's the fastball up, striking him out. It's up to Alec Burleson. Yeah, I think back to the 1-0 win for the Cardinals in Anaheim on the Weatherholt sixth inning home run. Mm-hmm. Well, Burleson, I remember a similar type road trip going that ended in Texas, and Burleson hit a home run to right field for the only run in the game to beat the Rangers, the only game the Cardinals won in that series. Burleson takes a ball low, He's 1-for-3 tonight with a base hit against Boyd, a single to right field. But on that single, the ball stayed up long enough for Suzuki to get close to it. Walker had to be sure the ball was going to drop before advancing, and he couldn't score from second.
6: And a good heads-up play by Suzuki to hold his glove up as if he was going to make the catch, and it froze Walker where he couldn't come around and score.
5: So that's why we're still 0-0 with two outs in the bottom of the eighth inning.
6: I'm telling you, John, this is one of the best play games we've seen at Busch in a while. Just the little things we're watching. Defensively, the pitching has been outstanding.
5: Webb to Burleson. A swing and a miss. One ball, two strikes. Burleson has grounded out. He's been called out on strikes and singled. All against Matthew Boyd, now facing Jacob Webb. Webb has retired the first two with strikeouts. The pitch fouled straight back. And a good swing by Burleson. The season series is even at 4-4. This game is even at 0-0. The 1-2 pitch with two outs in the eighth inning. A swing and a miss. Webb strikes out the side, and we go to the ninth, 0-0.
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5: Charlie O'Brien has been under the weather recently, and he comes on to pitch now for the Cardinals in a scoreless game. The Cubs are batting in the ninth inning, and a guy who has been red hot in this series will lead off. He has the Cubs' only hit tonight, Bregman. He has a double and takes a ball high from the All-Star closer, Riley O'Brien.
6: Riley hasn't pitched since July 22nd, so he's been off for a few days.
5: The next offering, that's in there for a strike. A slider to even the count at one ball, one strike. He got the save at the Angels in the 1-0 game, pitching the ninth inning, walking two, striking out three. The pitch, Bregman swings and hits the ball in the air, short right field. Walker's going to put that one in his back pocket, one down.
6: We'll take it.
5: Let's pause for a station ID here on the Cardinals Radio Network, powered by Graybar.

0: With Mike Claiborne, Ricky Horton, Jim Jackson is our producer engineer. I'm John Rooney at Busch Stadium. Ian Happ 0 for 3 tonight. O'Brien's pitch to him inside. Happ with a ground out, a fly out. Stanek struck him out for the second out of the seventh inning. Dustin May, 5 innings, 1 hit. He walked 2, struck out 3. The pitch by O'Brien, fastball outside. 2 balls, no strikes. Justin Brule, a scoreless sixth. Ryan Stanek walked 2, struck out 2, and a scoreless seventh. Soriano, a walk and 2 strikeouts in the eighth. Now it's O'Brien in a 0-0 game, 1 out. The 2-0 pitch in the ninth, a strike on the inside corner. And that's something that Dustin May did so well tonight, working the inside part of the plate.
1: And you have to attack these hitters on the inside portion because they are, you let them extend their arms here, you're going to be in big trouble.
0: Half swings and misses a sweeper down and in, and it's 2-2. I mentioned half strikeout facing Stanek in the seventh. That gives him 140 strikeouts for 2026. 2 balls, 2 strikes, 1 out, nobody on. The pitch by O'Brien. A swing and a miss. Happ strikes out again.
1: O'Reilly's pumped. Caleb Fielbar is warming up now in the Chicago bullpen, and this is where the game gets interesting should we go beyond the ninth inning, because the closers will be out. You'll have that runner at second base. But the Cardinals still have some opportunities in the ninth inning. Let's see what they can do. Let's get out of this inning, though, the top part first, though.
0: Here's Conforto, who can hit the ball a country mile. He swings and misses strike one. 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The pitch, strike called outside corner.
1: Baby.
0: 0-2 on Conforto. Mason Wynn, Jose Fermin, Blaze Jordan, the scheduled batters. That's in the bottom of the ninth inning. Two outs, 0-2. Top of the ninth. Michael Conforto at the plate. He has been on with 2 walks tonight. He's 0-1. The pitch by O'Brien. A little bit low. That was knocked down by Pedro Pajes, who throws a new ball to the mound with a 1-2 count on Conforto, and O'Brien wasn't going to make an 0-2 mistake there. They play Conforto to pull on the infield, a swing and a pitch.
1: It
0: was no swing and
1: no
0: a hit
1: swing,
0: by pitch.
1: Yeah.
0: Riley has been hitting batters lately.
1: Oh, yeah. Hit him in his foot.
0: The third time Conforto has been on tonight, extending the inning to Pedro Ramirez. And it's going to be Justin Dean running for Conforto.
1: And he can flat out run. Little cat and mouse here now to see what Dean tries to do here.
0: Pedro Ramirez steps into the batter's box. Dean is leaning. He doesn't go, and the pitch is taken low and in for a ball. Dean with 4 steals in 5 attempts.
1: He had a huge lead.
0: No stolen bases.
1: He had a huge lead that time. Now he's inching off again.
0: It's his 15th game appearance. Drawing a throw, and it gets by Burleson. Dean is in scoring position with 2 down.
1: I think that ball might have nicked Dean the way Burleson tried to field it.
0: E1, putting the go-ahead run at second base. And this is what I'm talking about. Crazy things like this decide these close games. A hit by pitch with 2 outs in the ninth, and then an errant pickoff throw.
1: That ball, it skipped and nicked Dean and deflected away, but fortunately Dean wasn't able to advance to third.
0: 2 outs. The focus is on
1: the hitter,
0: Pedro Ramirez, who was struck out, grounded out, and walked. Pedro Pajes with a quick word with his pitcher back behind the plate now. And they are
1: They're going to automatically
0: go
1: walk
0: ahead and walk Ramirez
1: with Dansby Swanson
0: to get Swanson up. Swanson 0-for-3 tonight.
1: Now the key here is you can get Swanson on the strikeout.
0: Swanson has struck out once tonight, 92 times this season. The Cubs have two on with two outs in the top of the ninth of a scoreless game. Riley O'Brien's pitch. Strike one. Outside corner.
1: Swanson wants to know where that location was. Didn't challenge it.
0: One challenge left for the Cubs. The speedy Dean at second. The pitch by O'Brien. Check swing, a sweeper low. One ball, one strike. Dansby Swanson. Former first pick overall in the draft. The pitch, outside. Two balls and a strike.
1: Miguel Amaya's on deck. He'd like to bat in this inning. I'd like to see him bat tomorrow.
0: 16 home runs, 61 RBIs for Dansby Swanson out of Vanderbilt. The 2-1 pitch by Riley O'Brien. A swing and a miss, 2-2. A sinking fastball at 98 miles an hour produces strike two. Justin Dean pinch running for Conforto. Moved up on an E1. Ramirez was given an intentional walk and a batter's timeout here by Swanson. Hitting room, deep left center field for Swanson. Church is shading the right-handed batter a few steps toward right in center field. Walker in some in right. The 2-2 pitch. Swanson swings and lifts the ball in the air. Short right field. Here comes Walker on the run. He has it, leaving two on. And the Cardinals in the bottom of the ninth need a run to win it. Cubs nothing, Cardinals nothing.
2: Eckstein, long ball, left field, grand slam, Cardinals win!
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0: I'll tell you, Mike Claiborne, the Cardinals have played some tight ball games this year.
1: This has been one that, as I mentioned earlier, this is one of the best games we've had at Busch Stadium so far. You throw in the one hitter from Dustin May, but man, just the back and forth between these two teams has just been incredible tonight.
0: The Cardinals are 18-16 in one-run games. We're 0-0. Caleb Thielbar, his first pitch, win, takes strike one. Mason's 0-for-3 with two strikeouts tonight, and he struck out with a runner at third base, one out in the sixth inning. He's trying to set the table for Fermin and Jordan. The pitch, a foul ball out of play, 0-2. Walker, Herrera, and Burleson all struck out. Walker, a called third strike. Herrera and Burleson out swinging, facing Jacob Webb.
1: Mason just needs to make contact and get on.
0: A balanced outfield, balanced infield. Ramirez playing a little closer to up the middle. He's at second base. The 0-2 pitch. Wynn couldn't hold up on a pitch down and away, and he is out on strikes as Amaya picks it out of the dirt and tags Wynn out.
1: Four strikeouts in a row now for Chicago's pitching staff.
0: And here is Jose Fermin, a ground out, fly out, and a base on balls. Fermin needs to turn on one like he did the first at bat against Peterson on Monday night.
1: 407 feet for Jose.
0: He needs to hit that bag of fries out there at Big Mac Land to
1: I'll
0: go along with
1: what,
0: the
1: John,
0: Big Mac.
1: He can hit anything as long as it's over that board.
0: Here's a strike thrown by Thielbar. Five home runs, 22 RBIs for Fermin, playing in his second 72nd game with the Cardinals this year.
1: Gastelum is now warming in the Cardinal bullpen.
0: The pitch, low. One ball and one strike. Fermin takes a practice swing. He walked and was left on when the Cardinals left the bases loaded in the sixth inning. We're in the bottom of the ninth, nothing, nothing. Thielbar's pitch, up and away, 2-1.
1: It is count here.
0: Number 15, Jose Fermin from the Dominican Republic. Thielbar's pitch. Outside, just off the corner, 93 miles an hour, 3-1.
1: Plays Jordan's on deck.
0: Here's the pitch from Thielbar. A strike called, and that's being challenged, and he's going to lose it. That was in there.
1: Yep.
7: Pitch is a strike. St. Louis has one remaining.
0: 3-2 on Jose Fermin. Fermin is ready, so is Thielbar. The pitch, a swing and a miss. Breaking ball strikes out Fermin. Five
1: might have been out
0: in a row.
1: Zone too.
0: Five consecutive strikeouts. Webb got three of them, two for Thielbar, and here's Blaze Jordan. Blaze Jordan hit 11 home runs at AAA with Memphis, batting .313 before his call-up. His second big league game produced his only major league home run. And that was on the 13th of June at Minnesota. The pitch by Thielbar. Low for a ball. Jordan quite anxious the last time up.
1: Swinging at the first pitch.
0: And he popped out facing Matthew Boyd. That left the bases full. A swing and a miss. A curveball. Had Jordan waving, and it's one ball, one strike.
1: Good mix, good sequence so far by Thielbar since he's been in the ballgame with the two strikeouts, and now he has Blaze Jordan set up.
0: The 1-1, a foul ball, one ball, two strikes. Boyd struck out five, Webb three, and now two for Thielbar with a count of 1-2 on Blaze Jordan with two outs in the bottom of the ninth inning. The 1-2 pitch, upstairs, 2-2. Jordan had a pretty good look at the four-seamer out of the zone. Right-handed batter, left-handed pitcher,
1: looks
0: Caleb Thielbar. Curve. The pitch, a swing, and that ball's hit down the left field line. It's a fair ball, rolling to the corner. That's played by Happ, and Jordan is the winning run at second with two outs.
1: Interesting situation here. Nathan Church facing a left-hander. Blaze Jordan, not the fastest guy. You have Brian Torres who can run, and they're going to use him as a pinch hitter here. So Torres will come in. And
0: he's going to pinch run.
1: Pinch run for, I said pinch hitter, I meant pinch run. Nathan Church is going to take on a left-hander. And so far this season against lefties, he's 14 for 56.
0: The winning run is Brian Torres at second base. Nathan Church has been hit by a pitch tonight. Hit the ball to the warning track in right center field for a long out. Was out trying to bunt his way on. Theobar's pitch. A strike. And that's right down the middle. Right over the heart of the plate. 0-1. Church with 31 runs batted in. The game winner is Torres at second. Swanson plays behind him. Church swings, fouls it off the end of the bat, and he's down in the count, nothing and two.
1: Good pitch he fouled off, too. Two sweepers in a row.
0: Now Church in protect mode. Just trying to get the ball to the outfield some way, somehow, to bring in the game winner. The pitch. A swing and a foul. A protective swing, fouling the ball back to the screen.
1: He kind of bailed out on that. Just made enough contact to stay alive.
0: Nathan Church, last year, A, AA, and AAA, hit over 300 and had 13 homers.
1: Watch out for that sweeper. He's shown it to him twice so far.
0: The 0-2 pitch with the winning run on second. A swing, and the ball is popped up. Swanson, one step on the outfield grass, right at the edge of the infield, now makes the catch. Church will be the Cardinals' designated runner in the bottom of the 10th inning. The Cubs' designated runner will be Dansby Swanson, who caught Church's pop-up. We go to the 10th. Nothing, Cubs Cards.
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10: 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We need people to trust us in order to get things like love, friendship, and career success. That's what she told us. When you make yourself vulnerable by revealing something sensitive, it does make other people trust you. In turn, when you ask someone to reveal something about themselves, showing that interest will generally lead someone to like you more. Why? Because people like to be asked about themselves, she says. It also signals that they are discriminating and choosy, but in a good way. I'm Dr. Sanjay Gupta, helping you live a better life.
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0: Gastelum, and the first pitch he throws, a line drive off the bat of Amaya to the second baseman, caught by Weatherholt. And Dansby Swanson, the designated runner here in the 10th inning, is still standing on second. Amaya is very good at hitting the ball the other way. But Gastelum was able to get a line drive for out number one as he's 1-1, a 5.63 ERA, his ninth game. He faces Pete Crow Armstrong. 0-for-4 tonight. A strike called on pitch one on a changeup. Each team with one challenge as we play in the 10th inning of a 0-0 game.
1: Crow Armstrong not necessarily in agreement, but didn't want to challenge that last pitch.
0: Gastelum with the pitch. A swing, and there's a high fly ball deep right field, and that is long gone. In the Cardinal bullpen, a two-run homer for Pete Crow Armstrong. The Cubs lead 2-0 in the 10th. And the home run ball has been a problem for the rookie, Gastelum. That's the fourth he has given up in 8 1/3 innings.
1: And Pete Cole Armstrong didn't miss any of that pitch. And the problem with Gastelum at this point, everybody knows he throws a changeup. He doesn't have a pitch that he's comfortable enough with to offset everybody else. And I mean, Cole Armstrong hit it over the Cardinal bullpen.
0: His first hit in 12 at-bats in the series is a two-run 10th inning home run, 2-0 Cubs. One out, Suzuki the batter taking strike one. Suzuki has been on with two walks tonight. And he hits a ground ball to the wide open spot of the right side of the infield. A base hit to right field with Michael Busch coming up. You're down by two, can't give up anymore.
1: No. Especially the way this Cub team plays.
0: The slow walk out to the mound by Pedro Pajes. As Gastelum has been shell-shocked by Pete Crow Armstrong's 24th home run of the year.
1: And there's nobody in the Cardinal bullpen warming up, nor in the Cub bullpen. Thornton is going to be their next reliever.
0: He was up throwing earlier in the game. Trent Thornton.
1: Yeah, you have to have another pitch other than the changeup in the big leagues. I mean, it's a weapon of choice. Don't get me wrong. A lot of people throw it. But those successful ones, they have another pitch to go with it. At least one.
0: Oh, he was trying to hit the ball a country mile and fouls it straight back on a 94-mile-an-hour fastball. Torres plays off the line in left field. Fermin off the bag at third. A changeup swung on and missed. It's 0-2. 0-2 on Busch, who has struck out twice. Soft line out to second and a fly out to right. He has one hit in 14 at-bats in the series. And a run batted in. Suzuki, the runner at first base, getting on with his first hit of the night. Gastelum with the pitch. Foul ball back to the screen. 94 on that fastball. Pete Crow Armstrong got into one. And with the designated runner Swanson on, the Cubs get two out of it. The Cardinals' designated runner will be Nathan Church against Thornton in the bottom of the 10th. The two-strike pitch. Grounded foul off to the right.
1: And I think we'd probably see a pinch hitter for Pajes in that situation.
0: Thielbars, the pitcher of record on the upside. One inning, one hit. He had two strikeouts. Gastelum with the pitch. A foul ball. That was a changeup down and in.
1: Holly has some options with Lars Nootbaar, Jimmy Crooks from the left side. Brian Torres is already in the game. He's the other left-handed bat. And you have Nelson Velasquez, the only righty.
0: Two-strike pitch. A sweeper taken low for a ball. The Cubs have a 2-0 lead as they've been able to strike here in the 10th. The Cardinals have lost an extra inning game on this homestand, falling to the Reds. The pitch, a foul ball back to the screen. Gastelum is 24 years old. He's from Mexico. He has the sign he wants. One ball, two strikes. The pitch for Michael Busch. A swing and a ground ball to Weatherholt. Flipped to second out. Win. Strong throw to first. Double play. But the damage has been done. A two-run homer by Pete Crow Armstrong. Now it's a do-or-die bottom of the 10th inning. Church will be the designated runner with the Cubs leading 2-0.
13: 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And the same is true for your hair.
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0: Thornton is trying to save the game for Thielbar. And Lars Nootbaar leads off. He takes strike one as Nootbaar bats for Pedro Pages.
1: Carson Kelly's now behind the plate for Chicago.
0: Church takes a lead at second. Nootbaar looks at a ball down and in. Ball one. Kelly goes through the signs by way of pitch com. He puts down the target. Thornton's pitch, a swing and a foul. That goes out of play off to the left. Lars Nootbaar trying to pick up the runner Church from second base. The Cardinals are down by two. Nootbaar takes in the dirt, knocked down and picked by Carson Kelly. Nootbaar comes in hitting .243, three home runs and 15 runs batted in. Facing Thornton is 3-3 with a 2.51 ERA. He has three saves and three save opportunities. The pitch. Nootbaar hits that ball up the middle, and it's knocked down, and there's no play. Nico Horner at second base was able to get a glove on it, and the Cardinals have runners at first and third with nobody out. Let's pause for a station ID here on the Cardinals Radio Network, powered by Graybar.

0: Along with Ricky Horton, Mike Claiborne, I'm John Rooney. The winning run is J.J. Weatherholt. The pitch, he takes up and away. Weatherholt has hit some weak ground balls tonight to the right side of the infield. It's Matthew Boyd pitched him toughly tonight.
1: He really did. But now he's facing the right-hander, and let's see if he can turn things around.
0: Dubar, good lead at first base. Church at third. The pitch, outside. Two balls and no strikes. And on deck, it's Jordan Walker.
1: And you have the top of the order with no one out. It doesn't get any better than this if you're Cardinal.
0: Now the pitch. Inside, ball three. Three balls, no strikes. Three and nothing. Weatherholt up. The pitch on the way. There's a strike. 3-1.
1: Ryan Rollison is now up warming for Chicago. He's a lefty.
0: On 3-1, perhaps a go pitch here for Weatherholt. Thornton is ready. His pitch. Weatherholt swings and fouls that one off his foot. Foul ball.
1: Topped that one just enough.

0: Be careful of the cutter here. He might try to run it back in on him one more time.
1: 3-2, Nootbaar at first base. The pitch. Down and in, ball four. The bases are loaded with nobody out. Walker is coming up. A base hit can tie the game. Extra base hit could win it. Tommy Hotovy is on his way out.
0: In case you're wondering, with runners in scoring position for Jordan Walker this season, hitting 317, 38 for 120. So Hotovy's telling him, you know the bases are loaded and Jordan Walker is there. Home run derby champion. You do understand that, right?
1: Not that he hasn't been paying attention.
0: Just a friendly reminder.
1: The Cubs have Bush at first, Horner at second, Swanson at short, Bregman at third, with Kelly catching. Happ in left, Crow Armstrong in center, Suzuki in right field.
0: All three of those guys can throw really well. They have 15 assists between the three of them.
1: The bases are loaded. The Cardinals are down by two. Jordan Walker has one hit in four bats tonight. Here's Thornton with the pitch. Walker takes low, ball one. Walker hasn't homered since the 9th of July. He has 22, driving in 77. From the stretch, Thornton pitches. Outside, a cutter, a slider for ball two, 2-0.
0: I don't think they're going to give him much a hit here, John. I can see the run to take my chances against Herrera, him perhaps grounding into a double play.
1: The 2-0, a swing and a miss. Walker couldn't hold up on the sweeper away. He expected a fastball, and he got the breaking pitch. 2-1. Walker is trying to pick up Church from third. Nootbaar's the tying run at second. Weatherholt the winning run at first. Now the pitch. Walker chops that one up the third baseline. It is a fair ball. Bregman steps on third to get a force out, and the Cardinals get a run in. It's 2-1 Cubs. Nootbaar is out, 5 unassisted.
0: So you have two cracks at it now.
1: Ivan Herrera has two of the Cardinals' hits tonight. He's 2-for-4. With the force out, Walker picked up a run batted in, his 78th. Weatherholt is the tying run at second. Walker, good speed. The winning run at first. A double, a single tonight for Ivan Herrera. Herrera swings, and he drives that one. It goes to the gap in left center field. The ball gets down. It goes to the wall. We're tied. Walker around third. The throw to the plate. It's a Redbird winner. A Redbird winner. Light up the night in downtown St. Louis. The Cardinals came back with three in the 10th inning to beat the Cubs 3-2.
0: Ivan Herrera, maybe the biggest hit of the season for him. And he didn't waste any time, hit it in the gap. And the Cubs had a great relay on, but Jordan Walker just a little too fast, scoring from first. Big win for the Cardinals. Huge win for the Cardinals.
1: A Pete Crow Armstrong two-run homer in the top half, then in the bottom half, an infield hit for Nootbaar. A walk to Weatherholt. Walker was able to ground into a force play to get a run home, and then Herrera plugged the gap in between Happ and Pete Crow Armstrong, and the Cardinals break out of their three-game skid. They're back at 500, an emotional 3-2 victory in 10 innings.
0: You know, John, talking to Herrera last few days about his stance and his swing, and he's continuing to make adjustments. We talked to Ali about it today, and he said, yeah, he's made a couple of adjustments along the way. And he said he was uncomfortable. He was uncomfortable with the adjustments, but he was going to stick with it. He stuck with it tonight, and he comes up being the big guy for the Cardinals.
1: A Redbird winner here at Busch Stadium, 3-2-10. More after this.
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1: Matt Pauley is going to have the post-game show tonight. And
0: let me guess who he's going to talk to.
1: Who do you think?
0: Yvonne Herrera, his second career walk-off RBI. He had two of them tonight. And the sixth walk-off win for the Cardinals in 2026. I said to you, John, when we started in the eighth inning, this was one of the best games we've seen played at Busch Stadium all season long, and I didn't even know what the outcome was going to be. But the way Pete Crow Armstrong took the lead for the Cubs early and the Cardinals were able to battle back, you had to be happy with tonight's outcome, and hopefully this is the start of something good for the Redbirds.
1: I hope you're right, Claves. And Pete Crow Armstrong put a charge into his home run to give the Cubs a two-run lead. That was his first hit in the series. But the Cardinals, with Lars Nootbaar putting the ball in play, hit the ball up the middle. Now, Nico Horner had batted for Amaya and made the first out in the 10th inning on a line drive to Weatherholt. Stayed into play second. He got a glove on that one to keep it from going on through, but that set up first and third, and then the Cardinals took it from there as they had Weatherholt walked, and then Walker hit a force play ground ball, slowly hit to third.
0: Yeah.
1: The only out Bregman could get was kicking the bag to get the force play on Lars Nootbaar.
0: You know, that was a big play because had Walker hit it a little harder, he might have been able to get the double play.
1: Oh, I think he would have. He would have been able to kick third, throw to first base, but they only got one out of it, and an RBI for Walker setting up Yvonne Herrera, who put a charge into it in the gap, and then it was off to the races with Weatherholt scoring the tying run. Walker coming all the way around from first base with the winning run. Yvonne Herrera, two doubles, a single, three out of five tonight. He has 46 runs batted in. He's starting to sting the ball again.
0: He's starting to make those adjustments, and it's starting to pay off for him. I'm going to go back to the game-winning play. The Cubs, as we mentioned, their defense in the outfield is pretty darn good. I mean, each one of those outfielders has five assists, and their relay was just a hair off. A slower runner, they may have been able to get him at the plate, so we have to give Jordan Walker a lot of credit. We see him play every day, and we admire how big and how fast he is, and we saw it tonight, and that was the difference in the game.
1: The play of the game is presented by Marriott St. Louis Grand. Book your Grand Slam Cardinals ticket package. Do that right now. The play is straight ahead.
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1: The pitching tonight was fabulous. Dustin May, 5 innings, 1 hit. He walked 2, struck out 3. Justin Brule, a scoreless 6th. A scoreless 7th for Ryan Stanek, but 2 walks, 2 strikeouts, and a wild pitch. George Soriano came in the 8th inning. He walked 1, struck out 2. Riley O'Brien, a scoreless 9th inning with an intentional walk, a hit-by-pitch, and a strikeout. Then in the 10th inning, it was Luis Gastelum coming on to pitch. The designated runner, Dansby Swanson at second. Nico Horner batting for Miguel Amaya, lined out to the second baseman. And with the catch by Weatherholt, Swanson was still standing at second. But Pete Crow Armstrong put a charge into one for his 24th home run of the year into the Cardinal bullpen to give the Cubs a 2-0 lead. Now the Cub pitching tonight, Matthew Boyd. 7 innings, 4 hits, no runs. He walked 2, struck out 5, and hit Nathan Church with a pitch. Jacob Webb struck out the side in the 8th. Then in the 9th inning, the Cardinals got a 2-out double by Blaze Jordan with Brian Torres pinch running for him. And that double came after Wynn and Fermin struck out facing Caleb Thielbar. But then with the Cardinals down by 2 runs going to the bottom of the 10th inning, Nathan Church, who made the last out, leaving Torres at 2nd in the 9th, was a designated runner at second base. Lars Nootbaar facing Trent Thornton. A base hit up the middle as Nico Horner stayed in the game. He had to dive to get a glove on the ball. That kept it from going through. Nathan Church made third. J.J. Weatherholt took a walk. Jordan Walker hit the ball slowly up the third baseline, a fair ball fielded by Alex Bregman. He kicked the bag to get the force out on Lars Nootbaar with a run scoring Nathan Church to make it 2-1 Cubs. And that brought Ivan Herrera to the plate for the play of the game presented by Marriott St. Louis Grand. Weatherholt is the tying run at second. Walker, good speed. The winning run at first. A double, a single tonight for Ivan Herrera. Herrera swings, and he drives that one. It goes to the gap in left center field. The ball gets down. It goes to the wall. We're tied. Walker around third. The throw to the plate. It's a Redbird winner! A Redbird winner! Light up the night in downtown St. Louis. The Cardinals came back with 3 in the 10th inning to beat the Cubs 3-2. Oh my, Walker streaking all the way from first base and some great outfield play. Of course, you have Gold Glovers out there and Happ and Pete Crow Armstrong, but Walker was able to make it safely to the plate as the throw was knocked down by Carson Kelly. That was the ball game. Luis Gastelum, who pitched in the 10th inning, and he gave up 2 runs, 1 earned, gave up the home run to Pete Crow Armstrong, and that was the only hit the Cubs had all night with a runner in scoring position going 1-for-7. Gastelum gets the win as the offense picked him up. Gastelum with 1 inning, and he gave up a couple of hits, 2 runs, 1 earned, and he got a double play ball to finish the inning. And

0: 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I love to get you caught up on trusted news, money tips, and the latest headlines. 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
1: Well, and I'd add to that, Blake, that's a very good point. The rest of the world has reduced rates. We're the ones that have not.
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0: Well, that was, dare I say, a somewhat unexpected result when all is said and done. Cardinals get a good win today. They beat the Cubs by a 3-2 score, down 2-0 in the bottom of the 10th inning. They roar back with their first three runs of the game, ending a three-game losing streak and putting themselves in position. And if they can win the game tomorrow afternoon, they would split the four-game series against the Cubs. They also get themselves back to 500 at 54-54. Welcome in to the Mercy Cardinals postgame show here across the Cardinals Radio Network. My name is Matt Pauley. I am very glad that we are talking to you tonight after a Cardinals win, and that is a good win for this team. Fantastic pitching early on from Dustin May. The bullpen, for the most part, did their job, at least through the first nine innings. And then the Cardinals coming through in a big way with a three-run 10th. And the exclamation mark is Ivan Herrera, the walk-off double to score two. And the Cardinals win by a 3-2 score. We've got a whole bunch to get to here on this edition of the Mercy Cardinals postgame show. We will hear from Ivan Herrera, his thoughts immediately following coming up with that double. We'll hear from Cardinals manager Oliver Marmol. But up next, there were some twists and turns to this one. Let's relive the game with the highlights. We'll do that in just a moment, as this is the Mercy Cardinals postgame show after the Cardinals get a 3-2 walk-off win in 10 innings over the Cubs on the Cardinals Radio Network, powered by Graybar.
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0: A 10-inning 3-2 win for the Cardinals over the Cubs tonight. This is the Mercy Cardinals postgame show across the Cardinals Radio Network. Let's welcome back in as we are set to go back through the game with the highlights. Pitching matchup, Dustin May going for the Cardinals, and it is Matthew Boyd making the start for the Cubs. May takes the mound. In the top of the first inning, he would give up a walk or issue a walk to Seiya Suzuki with one out, but then he would get out of the inning, facing off against a guy who's been really swinging it well, especially in the series, Alex Bregman at the plate with a couple outs.
1: Burleson, who holds against Seiya Suzuki. The pitch is strike three called on the outside corner. Bregman protests the call, but he doesn't challenge it.
0: So that sends the game to the bottom of the first inning. The Cardinals' first two hitters, J.J. Weatherholt and Jordan Walker, would be put out fairly quickly, but then Ivan Herrera is standing in.
1: Boyd into the windup. His pitch. Herrera swings and rips it to the left field corner. The ball hits down, and it's a fair ball. Herrera moves into second base as he's standing in scoring position for Alec Burleson.
0: He would be stranded, but just keep that in the back of your mind on the day for Herrera as he has a double in the first inning. We go to the top of the second. May back on the mound. He would retire the first two batters he would face off against, and then it is Pedro Ramirez standing in.
1: May with his 30th pitch in the game on 0-2. A swing and a miss. Ramirez strikes out.
0: Nothing doing in the second and the third for either team in the fourth inning with two outs. Alex Bregman, a ground rule double, and then he's on in scoring position for a guy who likes to have success against the Cardinals, Ian Happ.
2: That's the first Cub hit in this game. There's a swing and a line drive to center field. Church on the move. He calls off the right fielder, or the left fielder, I should say, for Mean to make the play.
0: So that would be the final out there in the fourth inning, still scoreless. Bottom of the fourth, the Cardinals would get a runner on thanks to Ivan Herrera. He would have a one-out base hit, but he ends up being stranded. So we go to the fifth inning as May continues to work for the Cardinals. He would issue a leadoff walk to Michael Conforto, but then Pedro Ramirez would ground out. That would allow Conforto to go to second. Dansby Swanson would then ground out. Conforto would stay at second, and it brings up to the plate Miguel Amaya.
1: May with the pitch. A swing, and there's a fly ball hit well toward right field. Backing up on it, Walker on the track. He makes the catch in front of the Cardinal bullpen.
0: So still scoreless as the Cubs strand a runner in the top of the fifth. Bottom of the fifth inning with a couple outs. Nathan Church is hit by a pitch, and then Pedro Páez walks. So the Cardinals have two on. Runners on at first and second. There's two outs at the plate, and here's J.J. Weatherholt.
1: Weatherholt at the plate. Matthew Boyd on the mound. The Cub lefty kicks. He deals. A swing and a slowly hit ground ball to second. Ramirez throws out his counterpart.
0: We would go to the sixth inning, and the Cardinals would go to their bullpen. Dustin May was done after five really good innings. He received hugs in the dugout from just about everybody. You get that maybe there is a sense of finality with the trade deadline right around the corner. We'll have to wait and see. But no matter what happens, Dustin May was darn good tonight, and we'll see whether or not he takes the mound as a Cardinal again. Speaking of darn good, Justin Brule has been that for a while for the Cardinals. The first batter he faces off against in the top of the sixth inning is Pete Crow Armstrong.
1: As Justin Brule pitches, there's a slowly hit ground ball to the second baseman. Weatherholt unloads, and a good stretch at first by Burleson. PCA is out number one. Burleson had some great footwork over there.
2: Sure did.
1: Helping his second baseman.
2: Cubs want to look at it. They're saying, hold on a minute. Their first base coach said they weren't sure whether Burley was on the bag or not. Done jumping.
3: Runners out.
1: Oh, my goodness. How about that?
2: I'm stunned by that.
1: I am, too.
0: So the call on the field stands. Interestingly enough, J.J. Weatherholt, who made the really good play, and I know they have more camera angles than what we see on the big screen, but there was one specific camera angle that was looking right at first base from the third base left field side. And right as you had the runner Pete Crow Armstrong getting to first base. Weatherholt, who had just made the play, comes across the camera angle, and he blocks out Crow Armstrong on the video that we saw right in the moment that it would have given a definitive look. So if they said call stands, I think there would have been a definitive look on that had Weatherholt not gotten into that camera angle. So he got the assist. He may have also preserved the assist by unintentionally impeding the camera's access to seeing first base from that side. But yeah, Pete Crow Armstrong does ground out. Nothing else doing for the Cubs in the top of the sixth inning. In the bottom of the sixth inning, the Cardinals again have a threat. Jordan Walker leads the inning off with a base hit. Ivan Herrera grounds out, but Walker does take second, and then Alec Burleson singles. That pushes Walker to third. He was unable to score on the play, as the right fielder was able to get to that ball quickly, Suzuki, and keep Walker, who had to wait and see whether or not that catch was going to be made or not. So Walker was just able to take one base. So runners are on at the corners. There's just one out in the inning, and Mason Wynn at the plate.
1: The 0-2 pitch to the Cardinals shortstop with one out. Wynn chases the changeup, striking out. Out to Fermin to pick up Mason Wynn.
0: Yeah, that was out number two. Fermin would then walk. That pushes Burles into second. It loads the bases, and it brings up Blaze Jordan.
1: The rookie infielder playing third base tonight. The pitch. A swing, and he pops it up to the left of home plate. Amaya has a play, and Jordan fouls out to the Cub catcher, leaving the bases loaded.
0: Great opportunity for the Cardinals. You're glad that that's not the inning that they're looking back on as being the one that really got them. It is still scoreless as the game goes to the seventh. Here comes Ryan Stanek out of the bullpen for the Cardinals, and he gets the first two outs quickly, but then he issues a walk to Michael Conforto, who would go to second on a wild pitch. Then Pedro Ramirez walks, runners on at first and second. There's two outs, and it's Dansby Swanson.
2: Stanek facing the veteran Dansby Swanson. Here comes the pitch, a swing and a miss. He struck him out with a fastball. 99 at the top of the zone. He strikes out Swanson and sends us to the seventh inning stretch.
0: The Cubs strand two. It is still scoreless. Bottom of the seventh inning, nothing doing for the Cardinals. We head to the top of the eighth inning. New pitcher into the game is George Soriano. He would strike out Miguel Amaya. Then Pete Crow Armstrong would ground out quickly, two outs. But Seiya Suzuki would walk. So he's on at first. And Michael Busch comes up to the plate.
1: We'll see what he does here on 0-2. The pitch to Busch, a swing and a miss, a changeup strikes out Busch, leaving Suzuki on first base.
0: Scoreless to the bottom of the eighth inning, Jacob Webb, the new pitcher for Chicago. He would face three batters, Jordan Walker, Ivan Herrera, and Alec Burleson. He would strike out all three, sending the game to the ninth inning scoreless. Cardinals closer Riley O'Brien comes on to pitch. Alex Bregman flies out, and Ian Happ strikes out, so quickly two outs in the inning before Michael Conforto is hit in the foot by a pitch. So he is the go-ahead run. He is on at first, and he is replaced by pinch runner Justin Dean. A throwing error then occurs.
3: He had a huge lead that time. Now he's inching off again.
1: It's his 15th game good appearance, throw. Drawing a throw, and it gets by Burleson. Dean is in scoring position with two down.
0: Yeah, he's on at second. They then make the decision to intentionally walk Pedro Ramirez. Runners on at first and second for Dansby Swanson.
1: The 2-2 pitch. Swanson swings and lifts the ball in the air. Short right field. Here comes Walker on the run. He has it, leaving two on. And the Cardinals in the bottom of the ninth need a run to win it.
0: So they do go, indeed, to the bottom of the ninth inning as Caleb Thielbar comes on to pitch for the Cubs. Strikes out Mason Wynn, strikes out Jose Fermin. Two outs very quickly. This is Blaze Jordan.
1: Right-handed batter, left-handed pitcher, Caleb Thielbar. The pitch, a swing, and that ball's hit down the left field line. It's a fair ball, rolling to the corner. That's played by Happ, and Jordan is the winning run at second with two outs.
0: He's replaced on the bases by pinch runner Brian Torres, the winning run. And the one guy who has the opportunity to drive him in is Nathan Church.
1: The 0-2 pitch with the winning run on second, a swing, and the ball is popped up. Swanson, one step on the outfield grass, right at the edge of the infield, now makes the catch.
0: Yeah, he couldn't get the job done, and the game goes two extra innings. It is still scoreless. New pitcher for the Cardinals, Luis Gastelum. The automatic runner for the Cubs is Dansby Swanson. He is on at second. Nico Horner comes up as a pinch hitter. He lines out to J.J. Weatherholt, so the runner stays put at second. Doesn't matter where the runner is, though, with Pete Crow Armstrong doing this.
1: Gastelum with the pitch. A swing, and there's a high fly ball deep right field, and that is long gone. In the Cardinal bullpen, a two-run homer for Pete Crow Armstrong. The Cubs lead 2-0 in the 10th. And the home run ball has been a problem for the rookie, Gastelum.
0: Not going to lie, it did not feel good in that moment. A 2-0 game, and then Seiya Suzuki gets a base hit through the hole at second base. So he is on, but Michael Busch would then come up to the plate and would ground into a double play.
1: One ball, two strikes. The pitch for Michael Busch. A swing and a ground ball to Weatherholt. Flipped to second out. Win. Strong throw to first, double play. But the damage has been done.
0: Damage done for sure. But not enough damage for the Cubs. That's okay. To the bottom of the 10th, we go. New pitcher into the game for Chicago. That is Trent Thornton. The automatic runner at second is Nathan Church. Lars Nootbaar comes up to the plate as a pinch hitter.
1: The pitch. Nootbaar hits that ball up the middle, and it's knocked down, and there's no play. Nico Horner at second base was able to get a glove on it, and the Cardinals have runners at first and third with nobody out.
0: Yeah, Church took third, so runners on at the corners for J.J. Weatherholt. He works a walk. That loads the bases for Home Run Derby champion Jordan Walker.
1: Now the pitch. Walker chops that one up the third baseline. It is a fair ball. Bregman steps on third to get a force out, and the Cardinals get a run in. It's 2-1 Cubs.
0: So the Cardinals get one run closer, but the out was made at third, so it's not a situation with runner on at third and less than two outs. The one out at third, so the Cardinals have runners on at first and second for Ivan Herrera, and let's just say he absolutely would come through.
1: A double, a single tonight for Ivan Herrera. Herrera swings, and he drives that one. It goes to the gap in left center field. The ball gets down. It goes to the wall. We're tied. Walker around third. The throw to the plate. It's a Redbird winner! A Redbird winner! Light up the night in downtown St. Louis. The Cardinals came back with three in the 10th inning to beat the Cubs 3-2.
0: How about that win for the Cardinals tonight? Three runs in the bottom of the 10th. Ivan Herrera, the big hit, the two-run walk-off double. Cardinals win by a 3-2 score. With the win, they're back at 500, 54-54, while the Cubs, they drop to 61-47. Winning totals for St. Louis, three runs, seven hits, one error. They leave nine for the Cubs. Two runs, three hits, no errors. They leave eight. Winning pitcher Gastelum, 2-1. The loss to Thornton, he drops to 3-4. Home run hit in this game, Crow Armstrong, his 24th dinger of the year. Game goes 2 hours and 49 minutes. Official attendance 31,499 at Busch Stadium as the Cardinals get the win over the Cubs. Final score 3-2 in 10 innings. We'll hear from Ivan Herrera. He is our star of the game interview. That's up next. 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
7: 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A Better Life with Dr. Sanjay Gupta.
8: There are lots of things you can measure to get an idea of how healthy you are at any given moment. Temperature, heart rate, blood pressure, just to name a few. But how about how healthy you will be and how long you're likely to live? According to a new study out of the University at Buffalo, two simple strength tests are pretty accurate at predicting longevity in older women. One is hand grip strength, and the other is how quickly people can stand up from a seated position without using their arms. By the way, I remember interviewing former President Jimmy Carter when he was quite old and being really impressed how he just popped out of the chair without using his arms. Not a lot of older people can actually do that. But I think the message here is that maintaining strength as you age is going to help you perform everyday activities, but also help you avoid injury and stay independent. I'm Dr. Sanjay Gupta, helping you live a better life.
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0: 3-2, the Cardinals get the win against the Cubs. All five runs that were scored in this game scored after the ninth. It took 10 innings for any runs to be scored, and the Cardinals do win tonight. Pretty easy on who we're going to name our star of the game. That would be Ivan Herrera. Not only does he account for three of the team's seven hits, not only is the only Cardinal with more than one hit, not only does he have two doubles, he drives in the winning runs with a walk-off two-run double in the bottom of the 10th inning. Not long ago, I got the chance to talk with Ivan, and the first question I asked him was just, with everything that's been going on with the team, the fact that they've lost a bunch of games here recently, the way the first two games of the series went, how good a win like this feels for him and the club.
1: I mean, it feels great, you know, being able to come 2-0 right there in the last inning. You know, it's huge for the guys. I mean, we pitched really good today. We couldn't score some runs, but we did at the end. You know, shout out to the guys for a good game.
0: Take me through your approach at the plate during that at bat.
1: Yeah, basically just trying to get the ball in there, stay out of the, you know, get that two runs in. You know, I got a good pitch to hit right in the middle. I execute really good.
0: Did you know Jordan was going to score from first the second it was off the bat?
1: I mean, I hit it pretty good. I saw in the gap, man, he's really fast. So I keep saying, score, score, score, score. He hit it. I mean, this guy's 6-8, he just runs really fast. So I was pretty sure he was going to score there.
0: How about the job your guys' pitching did today, starting with Dustin May and his five really strong innings today?
1: Yeah, D-May did a really good job just keeping them, not getting on base. I mean, he pitched really good. Strong five, and then we got the bullpen. The bullpen did a really good job keeping us in the game. The whole 6-4 to the ninth inning. And, you know, O'Brien, Soriano, you know, they're really nasty out there.
0: Ivan Herrera talking with us after the game. A tired out Ivan Herrera as they got him good after he got the winner. And then he talked to Jim Hayes from TV before coming over to us. So that was a busy few minutes for Ivan Herrera, but we appreciate him taking the time as he has the big hit and the Cardinals get the win over the Cubs. Final score, 3-2. The post-game comments of Cardinals manager Oliver Marmol, those are on the way next. This is the Mercy Cardinals post-game show. After the Cardinals get a 10-inning, 3-2 walk-off win tonight, more in a moment on the Cardinals Radio Network, powered by Graybar.
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5: A better life with Dr. Sanjay Gupta.
6: There are lots of things you can measure to get an idea of how healthy you are at any given moment. Temperature, heart rate, blood pressure, just to name a few. But how about how healthy you will be and how long you're likely to live? According to a new study out of the University at Buffalo, two simple strength tests are pretty accurate at predicting longevity in older women. One is hand grip strength, and the other is how quickly people can stand up from a seated position without using their arms. By the way, I remember interviewing former President Jimmy Carter when he was quite old and being really impressed how he just popped out of the chair without using his arms. Not a lot of older people can actually do that. But I think the message here is that maintaining strength as you age is going to help you perform everyday activities, but also help you avoid injury and stay independent. I'm Dr. Sanjay Gupta, helping you live a better life.
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0: 3-2, the Cardinals beat the Cubs in walk-off fashion. Bottom of the 10th, Ivan Herrera, a two-run double, and that's the difference in this game. Welcome back in. It is the Mercy Cardinals postgame show across the Cardinals radio network. 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Just check out the website for yourself. I know sometimes maybe you're listening to us and stuff kind of goes in one ear and out the other. This is a really big deal for Cardinals Care. They do so much great work to support their initiatives, plus so many other organizations throughout the region. They've got experiential stuff, which is awesome. They also have the big raffle where you've got a chance to win tickets to see the Savannah Bananas. Not just tickets, but all-inclusive tickets with that raffle. So again, cardinals.com/caringforkids. Just go take a look at everything that's on there and see if you have any interest in it. I'm sure you'll have some interest for sure, because they've got some really, really awesome things that are available for you. All right, let's get some scores from around baseball. We will start in the National League Central, where the Pirates, they lose today to the Diamondbacks. They get shut out, falling by a 3-0 score. The Brewers get blown out in San Francisco, falling to the Giants 16-3, and the Reds lose at home to the Guardians by a 6-1 score. Other games impacting the wild card race across the National League: the Marlins come back in a big way, and they beat the Phillies today. 8-6 was the final. The Nationals, they do lose to the Blue Jays 5-2, and the Padres get a 3-1 win against the Rockies. As far as scores across the Cardinals minor league system, let's start with AAA Memphis, as they were rained out against Jacksonville. They will make that game up tomorrow as part of a doubleheader. AA Springfield, they win today over Wichita 7-4. High A Peoria wins at Cedar Rapids 10-6. And Low A Palm Beach, they brought out the big bats tonight, scoring 19 runs on 29 hits, and they win at Fort Myers by a 19-5 score. In our game, the Cardinals win 3-2 over the Cubs in 10 innings. Ivan Herrera, he's been making more solid contact here recently. He's been somewhat unlucky. He really went through it. He was going through a slump, but you could see the signs of him coming out of the slump here recently, even if the results did not come along. Well, the results were there tonight for sure. He hits two doubles. He has three hits. He had the game-winning hit, and as Cardinal manager Oliver Marmol spoke with the media, he talked about the importance of Herrera having one of these kind of nights.
1: Extremely important. When he's good, we're good, and he's been battling quite a bit to get right again, and we saw some really good swings out of him today. That was a big swing at the end there. We needed it. We've been on a tough little stretch, so a win is important, but to be able to do it in the way we did it tonight is extra, so yeah.
2: Obviously, the way that you all used Dustin tonight kind of gives voice to what's going on this time of year and everything. But that being said, what do you make of not only what he gave you tonight, but also his ability to post the way that he has kind of all year?
1: Yeah, he has. He's done a really nice job, and he did it again tonight. He gave us five strong, one hit, and just dominated. And you can tell by the players' reactions that when he's out there, man, you want to fight for him. He's done that all year. But he's taking the ball every time out. He had the stretch where he got hit in the ankle and kind of missed a little bit. But overall, man, he's answered the bell and he's done well.
2: You mentioned the reaction in the dugout after he left that game. That seemed pretty strong just for a guy, obviously. Everyone kind of has their eyes open to the idea that maybe a week from now he's not going to be here. But what does that say about him that there was that kind of reaction from
1: his teammates? Yeah, I think the players have talked through that quite a bit this year as far as how together that clubhouse is, and whether it's someone coming in from the outside, first year guy or not, they've embraced everybody, and they've come together really well as a group as they go through the ups and downs of the year. So that's just an example of it. Yeah.
3: You referenced needing this one, you know, to getting that win. What was the atmosphere, just especially to go down two in that last inning? I mean, obviously, you know you're going to have the runner on, but, I mean, to go down and you've had some teams come back on you guys recently here, what was the atmosphere like? How did you see your team respond? How did they, absorb that and then respond?
1: Yeah, it's a blow. no doubt about it, but you got to stay focused. The game's not over, and we've done that all year. We've come up short as of late, but it's not because of a lack of determination or guys losing any type of edge. It's just we've come up on the wrong side of some of these games, but the focus remains exactly where it needs to be, and today was an example of that. The guys did a really nice job of taking some tough at-bats, and then Evan did a really nice job of taking a big swing there.
2: To get the game to that point, you all give up one hit in the first 9 innings of that game. What do you make of the collective effort of the bullpen behind Dustin to get there?
1: Yeah, Brule did a really nice job of getting his lane. Stanek walks too, but he gets the punch out in order to get off the field on his own. And I like what the rest of the guys in the pen did. It was good to see Riley back out there feeling strong. So overall, it was good. I mean, Gasty goes out, gives up the homer to PCA, but those are all opportunities, man, that you have to learn from. And as a young guy, he's going to experience that. And he's in the right environment to be able to learn from it and continue to move on.
0: That is Cardinals manager Oliver Marmol speaking with the media. Cardinals get the win tonight as they knock off the Cubs 3-2 in 10 innings. An exciting win for sure this evening. Let's take a break. We got more coming up in just a moment. This is the Mercy Cardinals postgame show on the Cardinals Radio Network, powered by Graybar.
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7: How often do you stop to wonder whether you should share something that's revealing, maybe even embarrassing, with a partner, a friend, or even your boss? In her new book called Revealing, The Underrated Power of Oversharing, behavioral scientist Leslie John says doing just that can help you deepen relationships that are vital to your life. We need people to trust us in order to get things like love, friendship, and career success. That's what she told us. When you make yourself vulnerable by revealing something sensitive, it does make other people trust you. In turn, when you ask someone to reveal something about themselves, showing that interest will generally lead someone to like you more. Why? Because people like to be asked about themselves, she says. It also signals that they are discriminating and choosy, but in a good way. I'm Dr. Sanjay Gupta, helping you live a better life.
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The Cardinals really needed that one today, and they got it in walk-off fashion. 3-2, the final score in 10 innings. Cardinals beat the Cubs to get back to 500 for one final time. Welcome back in to the Mercy Cardinals post-game show. Let's go ahead and get to our saves leaderboard, which is being brought to you by Missouri Farm Bureau Insurance. And continuing to lead the way in that category is Cleveland's Cade Smith. He has 30 of them. He's one in front of Tampa Bay's Brian Baker. Mason Miller's third in Major League Baseball, number one in the National League with 28. And then Riley O'Brien is fourth in baseball, second in the National League with 26. That's your saves leaderboard, and it's brought to you by Missouri Farm Bureau Insurance. We are Missouri Farm Bureau Insurance, and we've got Missouri covered. Cardinals and Cubs set to wrap up this four-game midweek series tomorrow afternoon. The Cardinals, they are going to be sending to the mound right-handed pitcher Andre Pallante. He enters tomorrow's game with an 11-6 record, a 3.77 ERA. The Cubs will go with right-hand pitcher Javier Assad. He is 6-1, 3.86 ERA. That's a 1:15 first pitch tomorrow, so that means our coverage is set to begin at 12:20. For the voice of the Cardinals, John Rooney, along with Ricky Horton and Mike Claiborne, who had the call of the game. John Camp, our studio producer, engineer, and then Jim Jackson, our on-site producer, engineer. Ben Boyd is the manager of the St. Louis Cardinals Radio Network. For all those folks, I'm Matt Pauley, thanking you for being tuned in to the broadcast tonight. Cardinals get the win over the Cubs in 10 innings, 3-2 the final score, and we'll talk to you again tomorrow for more Cardinals baseball here across the Cardinals Radio Network, powered by Graybar.

0: two simple strength tests are pretty accurate at predicting longevity in older women. One is hand grip strength, and the other is how quickly people can stand up from a seated position without using their arms. By the way, I remember interviewing former President Jimmy Carter when he was quite old and being really impressed how he just popped out of the chair without using his arms. Not a lot of older people can actually do that. But I think the message here is that maintaining strength as you age is going to help you perform everyday activities, but also help you avoid injury and stay independent. I'm Dr. Sanjay Gupta, helping you live a better life.
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0: WJBC and Beer Nuts present the Scott Miller Show hat. This is an embroidered baseball cap. On the front of it, the Beer Nuts logo and the Scott Miller Show logo. And on the back of the hat, my cartoon photo with the big mustache. This is not a contest prize. This hat is not for sale. The only way to get a Scott Miller hat is when I gift them randomly. Now, there is only one rule. You cannot ask for a hat. If you ask for one, you are restricted from receiving a hat. You are banned. You do not get a hat. WJBC, good morning. Who's this?
1: Good morning. This is your mom. I want a hat. I'm a down low.
0: Mom?
1: We won't tell anybody.
0: What is rule number one?
2: Don't ask for a hat.
0: No hat for her.
3: Istanbul Airport is museum. I mean, it's beautiful, gorgeous, absolutely stunning. And we got off the plane after, you know, 3 days of travel, and, you know, we stunk and our clothes were smelly, and, you know, you had a half eaten hot dog, you know, mustard on your shirt, and you walk into this palace and you're like, I'm sorry, I haven't showered in 3 days. We get on the plane from Istanbul with flight to Athens. When we get to Athens, our luggage doesn't show up. And so we spend the trip trying to get our luggage. And I don't know if you guys know this, but I don't really have a European body style. So when you're trying to buy underwear in, Mykonos, the extra large really isn't an extra large. So we spend the whole trip, I mean, just piecemealing stuff from the gift shop. The last day of the trip, we were in one of the islands, and they brought our luggage to the ship by donkey. It finally landed. So the last night we got our luggage. It was a nightmare. Wouldn't want to do it again, but I will tell you that was probably the most fun trip we ever had. That was the most fun, and we never had our luggage. So those trips, they're crazy. When you're finished, it's all about the story. But going through it, you're like, I really wouldn't want to do that again. But it sure was fun going through it the first time. America at Night, back in a moment.
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0: loss. In her new book called Revealing, The Underrated Power of Oversharing, behavioral scientist Leslie John says doing just that can help you deepen relationships that are vital to your life. We need people to trust us in order to get things like love, friendship, and career success. That's what she told us. When you make yourself vulnerable by revealing something sensitive, it does make other people trust you. In turn, when you ask someone to reveal something about themselves, showing that interest will generally lead someone to like you more. Why? Because people like to be asked about themselves, she says. It also signals that they are discriminating and choosy, but in a good way. I'm Dr. Sanjay Gupta, helping you live a better life.
1: 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I'm the afternoon host from 4 until 6, live and local coverage. We bring you up-to-the-minute news. Plus, we hear from every Monday the head coach and general manager of the Bloomington Bison, Philip Barsky. Thanks to our friends over at Luca Grill. Also, don't forget on Tuesday, our phone lines are open at 309-829-2345 for a Talk to Us Tuesday. 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
1: Bloomington Ward 6 alderperson Cody Hendricks announced he is running for re-election in 2027. Hendricks was first elected to the Bloomington City Council in April of 2023. Since taking office, he has been an advocate for the downtown streetscape project, redevelopment of historic downtown properties, and expanding housing opportunities. He's also championed adding gender identity to Bloomington's protected classes. And Illinois State University officials say they've received a record amount of donations during the past school year. School leaders say the Institute received just more than $52 million in private donations. For the past few years, the university has seen a steady rise in contributions, with funds going toward their degree departments, programs, and scholarships. And Governor J.B. Pritzker has signed a new Safer Gambling Bill into law. Senate Bill 2749 reclassifies gambling addiction under the state's Substance Use Disorder Act. The move allows the state to treat compulsive gambling with the same tools as alcohol and drug addictions. A Peoria council member is calling on landlords to beef up security. First District Councilwoman Denise Jackson proposed requiring complexes with 50 or more rental units to have an on-site property manager, 1 to 2 security guards at all times, as well as security cameras. Some members, though, worry the cost will fall on renters. It did pass from first to second reading, though, on a 7-2 vote. And a man who spent a lifetime in Peoria City Council is throwing his hat back into the ring. Chuck Graeb will be running for one of the 5 at-large seats on the council. He gave up his second district seat to run for mayor in 2025, but failed to make it out of the primary. The main election is set for next April. And the suspect in a hit-and-run that killed a teenage girl is now back in central Illinois. 36-year-old Shamar Greenlee is charged with leaving the scene of an accident that killed 17-year-old Isis Horn. Greenlee was arrested in St. Louis over the weekend and is due in court on Wednesday. From the WMBD-TV Newsroom, I'm Patrick Cunningham.
2: ABC News, I'm Michelle Franzen. Following surprise attacks by Iran on U.S. assets, U.S. forces across the Middle East are on high alert. President Trump vowing to retaliate. The renewed hostilities and uncertainty with gas and oil prices are factors the Federal Reserve Board is watching as it decides what's next with interest rates. Here's ABC's Elizabeth Schulze.
3: There's a lot more uncertainty going into this Fed meeting than we typically have. Usually the Fed's moves are pretty well telegraphed. The market knows what to expect. This time around, there's less certainty about it, and that's in part because we've had less communication from the new Fed chair, Kevin Warsh. He has made a point to say they don't want to telegraph exactly what the Fed is doing ahead of their decisions like the one this afternoon, and also because of the fact that you have these inflationary concerns.
2: Tense moments on Capitol Hill. Dr. Anthony Fauci appearing before a Senate hearing on the COVID response. He invoked his Fifth Amendment rights and declined to answer questions. He received a preemptive pardon from President Biden before he left office. This is ABC News.
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1: A better life with Dr. Sanjay Gupta.
2: There are lots of things you can measure to get an idea of how healthy you are at any given moment. Temperature, heart rate, blood pressure, just to name a few. But how about how healthy you will be and how long you're likely to live? According to a new study out of the University at Buffalo, 2 simple strength tests are pretty accurate at predicting longevity in older women. One is hand grip strength, and the other is how quickly people can stand up from a seated position without using their arms. By the way, I remember interviewing former President Jimmy Carter when he was quite old and being really impressed how he just popped out of the chair without using his arms. Not a lot of older people can actually do that. But I think the message here is that maintaining strength as you age is going to help you perform everyday activities, but also help you avoid injury and stay independent. I'm Dr. Sanjay Gupta, helping you live a better life.
3: 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I'm Blake Haas, afternoon show host weekdays from 4 until 6 on The Voice of Central Illinois. 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
1: Bloomington Ward 6 alderperson Cody Hendricks announced he is running for re-election in 2027. Hendricks was first elected to the Bloomington City Council in April of 2023. Since taking office, he has been an advocate for the downtown streetscape project, redevelopment of historic downtown properties, and expanding housing opportunities. He's also championed adding gender identity to Bloomington's protected classes. And Illinois State University officials say they've received a record amount of donations during the past school year. School leaders say the Institute received just more than $52 million in private donations. For the past few years, the university has seen a steady rise in contributions, with funds going toward their degree departments, programs, and scholarships. And Governor J.B. Pritzker has signed a new Safer Gambling Bill into law. Senate Bill 2749 reclassifies gambling addiction under the state's Substance Use Disorder Act. The move allows the state to treat compulsive gambling with the same tools as alcohol and drug addictions. A Peoria council member is calling on landlords to beef up security. First District Councilwoman Denise Jackson proposed requiring complexes with 50 or more rental units to have an on-site property manager, 1 to 2 security guards at all times, as well as security cameras. Some members, though, worry the cost will fall on renters. It did pass from first to second reading, though, on a 7-2 vote. And a man who spent a lifetime in Peoria City Council is throwing his hat back into the ring. Chuck Graeb will be running for one of the 5 at-large seats on the council. He gave up his second district seat to run for mayor in 2025, but failed to make it out of the primary. The main election is set for next April. And the suspect in a hit-and-run that killed a teenage girl is now back in central Illinois. 36-year-old Shamar Greenlee is charged with leaving the scene of an accident that killed 17-year-old Isis Horn. Greenlee was arrested in St. Louis over the weekend and is due in court on Wednesday. From the WMBD-TV newsroom, I'm Patrick Cunningham.
2: ABC News, I'm Michelle Franzen. Following surprise attacks by Iran on U.S. assets, U.S. forces across the Middle East are on high alert. President Trump vowing to retaliate. The renewed hostilities and uncertainty with gas and oil prices are factors the Federal Reserve Board is watching as it decides what's next with interest rates. Here's ABC's Elizabeth Schulze.
3: There's a lot more uncertainty going into this Fed meeting than we typically have. Usually the Fed's moves are pretty well telegraphed. The market knows what to expect. This time around, there's less certainty about it. And that's in part because we've had less communication from the new Fed chair, Kevin Warsh. He has made a point to say they don't want to telegraph exactly what the Fed is doing ahead of their decisions like the one this afternoon. And also because of the fact that you have these inflationary concerns.
2: Tense moments on Capitol Hill. Dr. Anthony Fauci appearing before a Senate hearing on the COVID response. He invoked his Fifth Amendment rights and declined to answer questions. He received a preemptive pardon from President Biden before he left office. This is ABC News.
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2: I don't know about you, but my social media feeds are flooded with lotions and potions and gadgets, all promising to unlock different components of longevity. But if you log off, take a step back from all the hype, you'll find that the actual keys to a longer, healthier life are hiding in plain sight. There are 4 of them. Number 1, nutrition. The Mediterranean diet really is the gold standard. Number 2, exercise. You should be getting 150 minutes of moderate intensity exercise or 75 minutes of vigorous intensity exercise every week, plus strength training and stretching. Number 3, sleep. Sleep is when your body and your brain repair themselves. You should be getting 7 to 9 hours a night. And finally, number 4 often gets forgotten, socialization. It's not a bonus. It's a necessity for a healthy life, finding a sense of community, purpose, and belonging. I'm Dr. Sanjay Gupta, helping you live a better life.
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1: Bloomington Ward 6 Alderperson Cody Hendricks announced he is running for re-election in 2027. Hendricks was first elected to the Bloomington City Council in April of 2023. Since taking office, he has been an advocate for the downtown streetscape project, redevelopment of historic downtown properties, and expanding housing opportunities. He's also championed adding gender identity to Bloomington's protected classes. And Illinois State University officials say they've received a record amount of donations during the past school year. School leaders say the institute received just more than $52 million in private donations. For the past few years, the university has seen a steady rise in contributions, with funds going toward their degree departments, programs, and scholarships. And Governor J.B. Pritzker has signed a new safer gambling bill into law. Senate Bill 2749 reclassifies gambling addiction under the state's Substance Use Disorder Act. The move allows the state to treat compulsive gambling with the same tools as alcohol and drug addictions. A Peoria council member is calling on landlords to beef up security. First District Councilwoman Denise Jackson proposed requiring complexes with 50 or more rental units to have an on-site property manager, 1 to 2 security guards at all times, as well as security cameras. Some members, though, worry the cost will fall on renters. It did pass from first to second reading, though, on a 7-2 vote. And a man who spent a lifetime in Peoria City Council is throwing his hat back into the ring. Chuck Graeb will be running for one of the 5 at-large seats on the council. He gave up his second district seat to run for mayor in 2025, but failed to make it out of the primary. The main election is set for next April. And the suspect in a hit-and-run that killed a teenage girl is now back in central Illinois. 36-year-old Shamar Greenlee is charged with leaving the scene of an accident that killed 17-year-old Isis Horn. Greenlee was arrested in St. Louis over the weekend and is due in court on Wednesday. From the WMBD-TV Newsroom, I'm Patrick Cunningham.
2: ABC News, I'm Michelle Franzen. Following surprise attacks by Iran on U.S. assets, U.S. forces across the Middle East are on high alert. President Trump vowing to retaliate. The renewed hostilities and uncertainty with gas and oil prices are factors the Federal Reserve Board is watching as it decides what's next with interest rates. Here's ABC's Elizabeth Schulze.
3: There is a lot more uncertainty going into this Fed meeting than we typically have. Usually the Fed's moves are pretty well telegraphed. The market knows what to expect. This time around, there's less certainty about it, and that's in part because we've had less communication from the new Fed chair, Kevin Warsh. He has made a point to say they don't want to telegraph exactly what the Fed is doing ahead of their decisions like the one this afternoon, and also because of the fact that you have these inflationary concerns.
2: Tense moments on Capitol Hill. Dr. Anthony Fauci appearing before a Senate hearing on the COVID response. He invoked his Fifth Amendment rights and declined to answer questions. He received a preemptive pardon from President Biden before he left office. This is ABC News.
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1: Bloomington Ward 6 Alderperson Cody Hendricks announced he is running for re-election in 2027. Hendricks was first elected to the Bloomington City Council in April of 2023. Since taking office, he has been an advocate for the downtown streetscape project, redevelopment of historic downtown properties, and expanding housing opportunities. He's also championed adding gender identity to Bloomington's protected classes. And Illinois State University officials say they've received a record amount of donations during the past school year. School leaders say the Institute received just more than $52 million in private donations. For the past few years, the university has seen a steady rise in contributions, with funds going toward their degree departments, programs, and scholarships. And Governor J.B. Pritzker has signed a new Safer Gambling Bill into law. Senate Bill 2749 reclassifies gambling addiction under the state's Substance Use Disorder Act. The move allows the state to treat compulsive gambling with the same tools as alcohol and drug addictions. A Peoria council member is calling on landlords to beef up security. First District Councilwoman Denise Jackson proposed requiring complexes with 50 or more rental units to have an on-site property manager, 1 to 2 security guards at all times, as well as security cameras. Some members, though, worry the cost will fall on renters. It did pass from first to second reading, though, on a 7-2 vote. And a man who spent a lifetime in Peoria City Council is throwing his hat back into the ring. Chuck Graeb will be running for one of the 5 at-large seats on the council. He gave up his second district seat to run for mayor in 2025, but failed to make it out of the primary. The main election is set for next April. And the suspect in a hit-and-run that killed a teenage girl is now back in central Illinois. 36-year-old Shamar Greenlee is charged with leaving the scene of an accident that killed 17-year-old Isis Horn. Greenlee was arrested in St. Louis over the weekend and is due in court on Wednesday. From the WMBD-TV Newsroom, I'm Patrick Cunningham.
2: ABC News, I'm Michelle Franzen. Following surprise attacks by Iran on U.S. assets, U.S. forces across the Middle East are on high alert. President Trump vowing to retaliate. The renewed hostilities and uncertainty with gas and oil prices are factors the Federal Reserve Board is watching as it decides what's next with interest rates. Here's ABC's Elizabeth Schulze.
3: There's a lot more uncertainty going into this Fed meeting than we typically have. Usually the Fed's moves are pretty well telegraphed. The market knows what to expect. This time around, there's less certainty about it, and that's in part because we've had less communication from the new Fed chair, Kevin Warsh. He has made a point to say they don't want to telegraph exactly what the Fed is doing ahead of their decisions like the one this afternoon, and also because of the fact that you have these inflationary concerns.
2: Tense moments on Capitol Hill. Dr. Anthony Fauci appearing before a Senate hearing on the COVID response. He invoked his Fifth Amendment rights and declined to answer questions. He received a preemptive pardon from President Biden before he left office. This is ABC News.
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1: How often do you stop to wonder whether you should share something that's revealing, maybe even embarrassing, with a partner, a friend, or even your boss? In her new book called Revealing, The Underrated Power of Oversharing, behavioral scientist Leslie John says doing just that can help you deepen relationships that are vital to your life. We need people to trust us in order to get things like love, friendship, and career success. That's what she told us. When you make yourself vulnerable by revealing something sensitive, it does make other people trust you. In turn, when you ask someone to reveal something about themselves, showing that interest will generally lead someone to like you more. Why? Because people like to be asked about themselves, she says. It also signals that they are discriminating and choosy, but in a good way. I'm Dr. Sanjay Gupta, helping you live a better life.
2: 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We bring you up-to-the-minute news. Plus, we hear from every Monday the head coach and general manager of the Bloomington Bison, Philip Barsky. Thanks to our friends over at Luca Grill. Also, don't forget on Tuesday, our phone lines are open at 309-829-2345 for a Talk to Us Tuesday. 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

0: 26 after. You're with America in the Morning. Despite concerns by some Democrats over 2020 election comments, the Senate has confirmed Jay Clayton as the nation's intelligence director. Correspondent Julie Walker reports.
1: The Senate confirms Jay Clayton, President Trump's pick to become the head of the nation's intelligence agency. Clayton, the U.S. attorney for the Southern District of New York, was confirmed 51-47 along party lines. Democrats have repeatedly expressed concerns about Clayton, who lost bipartisan support after a contentious hearing 2 weeks ago in which he repeatedly refused to say that former President Biden won the 2020 election. On Tuesday, Oregon Senator Ron Wyden, a Democrat, spoke in opposition.
2: He has repeated baseless conspiracy theories about American elections, refused to acknowledge who won the 2020 election.
1: While Arkansas Senator Tom Cotton, a Republican, defended Clayton.
3: Mr. Clayton assured the committee that he would assist our efforts to return the Office of the Director of National Intelligence to its original size, scope, and mission.
1: I'm Julie Walker.
0: A Paralympian Democrat and a Republican congresswoman are squaring off in the race for Iowa Senator Joni Ernst's seat, one that has now attracted the attention of a former president. Correspondent Jennifer King explains.
4: Democrats are targeting Iowa as they navigate a narrow path to try and regain a majority in the Senate. Now Barack Obama has endorsed Democrat Josh Turek, a state representative from Council Bluffs. Turek, born with spina bifida, played wheelchair basketball in four Paralympic Games. In a new campaign ad, he plays hoops with the former president.
5: Tell me how things are going out there.
6: Everywhere we go, urban areas, rural areas. People are ready for change.
4: Turek is running against U.S. Congresswoman Ashley Hinson as they vie to replace retiring Senator Joni Ernst. Hinson is a former state representative and TV news anchor and has the endorsement of President Trump.
7: Thank God we've got President Donald J. Trump back in the White House.
4: Turek may be fighting an uphill battle. Trump won Iowa with over 55% of the vote, and its four House members and two incumbent senators are all Republicans. I'm Jennifer King.
0: America in the Morning for Thursday, July 30th, 2026, is produced by Jeff McKay. I'm John Trout. This is Westwood One.
8: Get a better life with Dr. Sanjay Gupta.
9: How often do you stop to wonder whether you should share something that's revealing, maybe even embarrassing, with a partner, a friend, or even your boss? In her new book called Revealing, The Underrated Power of Oversharing, behavioral scientist Leslie John says doing just that can help you deepen relationships that are vital to your life. We need people to trust us in order to get things like love, friendship, and career success. That's what she told us. When you make yourself vulnerable by revealing something sensitive, it does make other people trust you. In turn, when you ask someone to reveal something about themselves, showing that interest will generally lead someone to like you more. Why? Because people like to be asked about themselves, she says. It also signals that they are discriminating and choosy, but in a good way. I'm Dr. Sanjay Gupta, helping you live a better life.
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11: Bloomington Ward 6 Alderperson Cody Hendricks announced he is running for re-election in 2027. Hendricks was first elected to the Bloomington City Council in April of 2023. Since taking office, he has been an advocate for the downtown streetscape project, redevelopment of historic downtown properties, and expanding housing opportunities. He's also championed adding gender identity to Bloomington's protected classes. And Illinois State University officials say they've received a record amount of donations during the past school year. School leaders say the Institute received just more than $52 million in private donations. For the past few years, the university has seen a steady rise in contributions, with funds going toward their degree departments, programs, and scholarships. And Governor J.B. Pritzker has signed a new Safer Gambling Bill into law. Senate Bill 2749 reclassifies gambling addiction under the state's Substance Use Disorder Act. The move allows the state to treat compulsive gambling with the same tools as alcohol and drug addictions. A Peoria council member is calling on landlords to beef up security. First District Councilwoman Denise Jackson proposed requiring complexes with 50 or more rental units to have an on-site property manager, 1 to 2 security guards at all times, as well as security cameras. Some members, though, worry the cost will fall on renters. It did pass from first to second reading, though, on a 7-2 vote. And a man who spent a lifetime in Peoria City Council is throwing his hat back into the ring. Chuck Graeb will be running for one of the five at-large seats on the council. He gave up his second district seat to run for mayor in 2025, but failed to make it out of the primary. The main election is set for next April. And the suspect in a hit-and-run that killed a teenage girl is now back in central Illinois. 36-year-old Shamar Greenlee is charged with leaving the scene of an accident that killed 17-year-old Isis Horn. Greenlee was arrested in St. Louis over the weekend and is due in court on Wednesday. From the WMBD-TV Newsroom, I'm Patrick Cunningham.

0: WJBC and Beer Nuts present the Scott Miller Show hat. This is an embroidered baseball cap. On the front of it, the Beer Nuts logo and the Scott Miller Show logo. And on the back of the hat, my cartoon photo with the big mustache. This is not a contest prize. This hat is not for sale. The only way to get a Scott Miller hat is when I gift them randomly. Now, there is only one rule. You cannot ask for a hat. If you ask for one, you are restricted from receiving a hat. You are banned. You do not get a hat. WJBC, good morning. Who's this?
1: Good morning. This is your mom. I want a hat. I'm a down low.
0: Mom?
1: We won't tell anybody.
0: What is rule number one?
2: Don't ask for a hat.
0: No hat for her.
3: Rodriguez went the first eight for his 10th win. Giants barreled over the Brewers 16-3. Luis Arraez with four of San Francisco's 17 hits. Daniel Susak hit his first home run in the big leagues. And his second. Good on you, Meat. Red Sox topped the A's 4-2 on Andrew Monasterio's homer in the 10th inning. Guardians ripped the Reds 6-1 to win the Ohio State Series. Blue Jays swatted the Nationals. Padres down the Rockies. Dodgers doubled up the Mariners. And the Astros got by the Angels. That's Thursday Sports.
4: 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When we return on America in the Morning, Hollywood celebrity facing more allegations of sexual assault after these messages.
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7: How often do you stop to wonder whether you should share something that's revealing, maybe even embarrassing, with a partner, a friend, or even your boss? In her new book called Revealing, The Underrated Power of Oversharing, behavioral scientist Leslie John says doing just that can help you deepen relationships that are vital to your life. We need people to trust us in order to get things like love, friendship, and career success. That's what she told us. When you make yourself vulnerable by revealing something sensitive, it does make other people trust you. In turn, when you ask someone to reveal something about themselves, showing that interest will generally lead someone to like you more. Why? Because people like to be asked about themselves, she says. It also signals that they are discriminating and choosy, but in a good way. I'm Dr. Sanjay Gupta, helping you live a better life.
8: 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Plus, we hear from every Monday the head coach and general manager of the Bloomington Bison, Philip Barsky. Thanks to our friends over at Luca Grill. Also, don't forget on Tuesday, our phone lines are open at 309-829-2345 for a talk to us Tuesday. 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
4: We're back on America in the Morning. It's 5 till. A Hollywood star is facing more allegations of sexual assault. Kevin Carr has the latest on the troubles facing Jared Leto.
9: Jared Leto has come under fire again with allegations of sexual assault. Multiple instances have been included in the BBC documentary Jared Leto, Hollywood's Dark Secret. One woman called Etta said she met Leto when she was only 16 and their conversation soon became sexually explicit.
10: Oh, well, are you a virgin? Do you have any kinks? Like, what are you interested in?
9: Later, Etta said Leto's lawyer trying to get her to sign an NDA.
10: I never signed it. I made an excuse.

0: first time and then just didn't respond after that.
1: Another accusation came from a woman called Isabel, who met Leto while working in a Las Vegas mall in 2002 when she was only 17. She said she was invited to his motel room.
2: He called me and he was like, hey, like, come in here so we can talk while I'm, you know, in the shower.
1: After the alleged assault happened, she tried to leave.
2: He went outside and I remember he like specifically like looked to the left and looked almost like seeing if there was anybody around before he let me out of the room.
1: One accuser, known as Clara, says she brought up the age of consent when she met him at the Chateau Marmont in Los Angeles.
3: My dad was in law enforcement that I knew with certainty that here in California, the age of consent is 18. He just kind of shrugged it off like it wasn't a huge concern for him.
1: Leto declined to comment for the documentary, but since its release, his representative sent a statement to the BBC saying, quote, these claims are absolutely and categorically false. I'm Kevin Carr.
4: President Trump announced multi-billion dulles sweeping changes for Dulles International Airport just outside Washington, D.C. Correspondent Jennifer King reports the extreme makeover will include refurbishing two of the airport concourses and putting an end to the airport's people movers.
5: President Trump is announcing a makeover of Dulles International Airport near Washington that will eliminate the 1962 people movers but retain the soaring landmark terminal designed by Eero Saarinen.
6: One of the worst airports anywhere in the world. We're going to make it maybe the best with some hard work and some good thought process.
5: The airport renovation includes a new passenger train, walking tunnel, and moving walkways.
7: We are going to get rid of the people movers, Mr. President. So if you don't know what these are like elevated buses. It's kind of like, it looks like it's from Star Wars, if you will. And they're slow and people are angry about them. We are going to get rid of those. We are going to have a horseshoe train system throughout the airport. And as you mentioned, right down the spine of the airport is going to be a walkway. So easy access to all of your gates.
5: Transportation Secretary Sean Duffy says they hope to start construction next spring. Trump used a laser pointer to highlight renderings of the $22.5 billion project.
6: This is very exciting to me. As a builder, somebody that builds lots of big, nice projects before I got here, and we're doing some of the best in the world right now. This is all about the Dulles Airport remodeling.
5: Jennifer King, Washington.
4: Thanks for joining us today. America in the Morning for Thursday, July 30th, 2026 is produced by Jeff McKay. I'm John Trout. This is Westwood One.
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9: If I were to ask you what makes for a good night's sleep, you'd probably say a dark, quiet room, not too many things on your mind. But every night when you go to get some Z's, how often do you really think about the temperature in your bedroom? Temperature may be one of the most underappreciated factors in sleep. That's according to the Senior Vice President of Research and Scientific Affairs at the National Sleep Foundation. We often hear about lights and screens and stress, but even modest changes in temperature and airflow can influence both how quickly you fall asleep and how deeply you stay asleep. Most experts will recommend a room temperature of 60 to 67 degrees Fahrenheit. You might also experiment with your sheets and what you actually wear to bed. Play around a bit and see what improves your sleep. You might be delightfully surprised. I'm Dr. Sanjay Gupta, helping you live a better life.
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11: From ABC News, I'm Sherry Preston. The U.S. launching new strikes on Iran. Central Command says a number of targets were hit, including their command centers and missile facilities.
12: Video from Iranian TV shows people digging through debris at what's described as a residential building on Keshem Island in the Persian Gulf. U.S. officials call it a powerful response to Iran's attack Tuesday, in which Iranian missiles targeted U.S. troops at an airbase in Jordan.
11: ABC's Karen Hua. The markets weary of the war and stubborn inflation taking a nosedive Wednesday. The Dow with its worst loss since April of 2025. The Fed under new chairman Kevin Warsh electing to keep interest rates steady, even though three Fed officials voted to raise rates in an effort to rein in prices. The Senate was supposed to vote today on Todd Blanche's nomination to be the next attorney general, but two Republicans are threatening to vote no, including outgoing Texas Senator John Cornyn.
13: Where you are right now, you are not yet ready to vote in favor of Todd Blanche's
14: nomination.
13: Right.
14: And the vote hasn't That time has not yet occurred.
11: He and Senator Tom Tillis say they want written assurances from the DOJ that the $1.8 billion settlement reached with the IRS by the Trumps will not be happening. Dr. Anthony Fauci taking the Fifth dozens of times on Wednesday as he was questioned by Senator Rand Paul and others on the Homeland Security Committee about COVID.
15: He essentially accuses Paul of having a vendetta against him. The phrase Fauci uses is a, quote, unhinged obsession. And he says that he doesn't believe he's going to get a fair shake in this hearing. He believes that Paul is essentially trying to set a kind of perjury trap to use anything that Fauci would say to refer him to the Justice Department for supposed perjury, even if it wasn't untrue or anything like that. And so Fauci says he sees no other way to proceed here other than to exert his Fifth Amendment right.
11: That's ABC's Jay O'Brien on Capitol Hill. 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
11: A 10-year-old boy rescued by a 16-year-old lifeguard in Santa Cruz, California. The boy caught in rough surf. The lifeguard, seeing what was happening, dove in to save him. This is the boy's father.
18: For him to take that kind of leadership and, you know, go out and have that type of courage and bravery to go out and save someone else's life is remarkable. And I cannot thank him enough.
11: The boy is from Texas and is still recovering.
18: It's a miracle that he survived. I'm so grateful to the lifeguard.
11: Buttoning down D.C. for the Grand Prix. Freedom 250 IndyCar race is scheduled to take place around the National Mall in August. ABC's Dave Packer has more.
19: As IndyCars circle Washington, D.C.'s most famous monuments on the weekend of August 22nd and 23rd, security will be dialed up to 11.
20: You're going to see a very high level of uniform presence throughout the city and around this event.
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20: We're all on the same plan to make sure that this event goes off as safely and successfully as possible.
19: Dave Packer, ABC News.
11: There have been more than 250 aftershocks since the powerful earthquake in Japan this week. Death toll there, 34 people. Almost a year after Matt Damon won $1 million on Who Wants to Be a Millionaire, his OG bestie Ben Affleck did the same thing. The final question was about the names of the pardoned Thanksgiving turkeys. Sherry Preston, ABC News.
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9: There are lots of things you can measure to get an idea of how healthy you are at any given moment. Temperature, heart rate, blood pressure, just to name a few. But how about how healthy you will be and how long you're likely to live? According to a new study out of the University at Buffalo, two simple strength tests are pretty accurate at predicting longevity in older women. One is hand grip strength, and the other is how quickly people can stand up from a seated position without using their arms. By the way, I remember interviewing former President Jimmy Carter when he was quite old and being really impressed how he just popped out of the chair without using his arms. Not a lot of older people can actually do that. But I think the message here is that maintaining strength as you age is going to help you perform everyday activities, but also help you avoid injury and stay independent. I'm Dr. Sanjay Gupta, helping you live a better life.
0: 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Students in all Illinois public schools will soon have to abide by rules barring them from using cell phones or other personal electronic communication devices during school hours unless they've been given specific permission to use them. Many districts already have similar policies in place. Governor Pritzker signed legislation Tuesday that will require all districts to have bell-to-bell device bans in place before the start of the 2027-28 school year, with the goal of eliminating the distractions that cell phones and other devices can create so students and teachers can focus their attention on learning. Senate Bill 2427 permits districts to exclude a high school student's lunch and passing periods from the definition of school time. The law requires school districts to review their policies at least once every 3 years and to consult with teachers, unions, administrators, parents, and community members in making revisions. Again, that story's online at farmweeknow.com. Now to Washington, and year-round E15 still faces a steep road as the midterm elections get closer and closer, as our Washington correspondent Matt Kay reports.
2: The House and Senate are scheduled to be in session for just 4 more weeks each before the November election. Barely enough time to fund the government and do a few other things. Longtime ethanol booster and Iowa Senator Chuck Grassley still holds out hope for year-round E15, but with narrowing pathways.
3: I think there's still an effort to get a bipartisan coalition of 60 votes that can be handled as a separate bill in the United States Senate.
2: President Trump's asked to include year-round E15 in a defense supplemental for Iran, along with $11 billion in farm aid. But Grassley says that's not been decided, and Senate Appropriations lacks a GOP majority, with Defense Appropriations Chair Mitch McConnell still out. And as for a freestanding E15 bill,
3: I talked to two Democrat senators from corn-producing states last week, said that there's hope of getting enough Democrats aboard that we can have a bill. We're not going to get all Republican votes, so we have to have more than just a mere 7 Democrats to be with us.
2: Added to the problem of getting House buy-in after it passed its own bill.
3: It's not easy to get a bipartisan bill in the United States Senate, so if we get one, hopefully the House would accept it. And we've had Senator Fisher working real hard to get agreement between refineries and corn and ethanol.
2: Meanwhile, farm bill prospects languish, with next week the last before the August recess for Senate Ag, also lacking a GOP majority without McConnell to act on the legislation. For the RFD Radio Network, Matt Kay, Washington.
0: The lower day for grain and soybeans yesterday. Second day this week where not only have they been sharply lower, soybeans on Monday lost about 40 cents, down a couple dozen yesterday. The first 3 days of the week, November soybeans have lost about 60 cents a bushel. December corn so far this week's down 15 and three quarters. And after a divided Fed announced holding interest rates steady, the Dow dropped more than 1,100 points. 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
8: A better life with Dr. Sanjay Gupta.
9: There are lots of things you can measure to get an idea of how healthy you are at any given moment. Temperature, heart rate, blood pressure, just to name a few. But how about how healthy you will be and how long you're likely to live? According to a new study out of the University at Buffalo, two simple strength tests are pretty accurate at predicting longevity in older women. One is hand grip strength, and the other is how quickly people can stand up from a seated position without using their arms. By the way, I remember interviewing former President Jimmy Carter when he was quite old and being really impressed how he just popped out of the chair without using his arms. Not a lot of older people can actually do that. But I think the message here is that maintaining strength as you age is going to help you perform everyday activities, but also help you avoid injury and stay independent. I'm Dr. Sanjay Gupta, helping you live a better life.
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1: In Bloomington, the annual McLean County Fair continues its run today. Fair manager Katie Rader explains some of the highlights the next couple of days.
5: Thursdays are rodeo, the TNA Bucking Bulls are back, and then Friday night we have Taylor Brunega and the Bandits playing at a concert at 6:30, and then Feuding Hillbillies starting at 8, and then Saturday's the fan favorite of the Don Owen Demo Derby.
1: And a 4-H alumni bake-off is coming to the McLean County Fair this Saturday, says organizer Sarah Michaels.
6: There's 7 categories, 14 judges. We've got cakes, we've got pies, we've got quick breads, we've got yeast breads, we have cookies, and we have a non-gluten category. It was an exciting time last year. The grand champion baked item was an apple pie that sold for $250. So there is an auction that follows up after that bake-off competition. I would invite everybody to come to Cloverleaf Hall on Saturday, August 1st. At about 1:45 or 2 p.m. if you want to bid on some baked goods.
1: In addition to this week's McLean County Fair in Bloomington, the Kankakee County Fair is also taking place throughout the weekend. This has been Central Illinois Today. I'm Kent Kasten.
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9: Should you still work out when you're injured, or should you take it easy? In most cases, one of the worst things you can do is flip the switch to be totally sedentary. That can lead to stiffness, muscle loss, even reduced coordination. Certified strength and conditioning coach Dana Santis told us, recovery is about choosing the right kind of movement at the right time. That means maybe working with someone like a physical therapist to harness movement as medicine. You'll need to prioritize controlled, high-quality movement over intensity, staying within pain-free or at least low symptom ranges of motion. You should think of pain as feedback, not a challenge to conquer. And as with any exercise, paying extra attention to your breath, your alignment, and your form, that's going to help you reach your goals faster. 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Be patient. I'm Dr. Sanjay Gupta, helping you live a better life.
1: Here's your Soybean Minutes on the Central Illinois Farm Network. I'm Kent Kasten. An article from University of Illinois ACES says a new analysis from University of Illinois Urbana-Champaign and the Illinois Soybean Association finds that Illinois corn and soybean farmers could lose up to $609 million per year, representing a 3.6% revenue loss if the state banned the weed killer glyphosate. The estimate represents a realistic scenario in which farmers would replace glyphosate with more expensive and slightly less effective herbicide products and accounts for modest yield loss. But the study's authors say any yield loss, even equating to just 3.6% of a farmer's bottom line, would be hard to bear. Aaron Hager, professor and faculty extension specialist in the Department of Crop Sciences, says he doesn't know of any farmer who wants to take a revenue loss by any stretch of the imagination, and especially when we've got such tight margins right now. Read more at aces.illinois.edu. This has been the Soybean Minute. I'm Kent Kasten.
7: From the Country Financial Studio, I'm Rita Frazier. This is the RFD Livestock Report. getting ready for the Illinois State Fair, the Illinois Beef Association. Olivia Hoots, the public relations manager, talked with me this week about IBA and beef being represented throughout the state fairgrounds.
10: Yes, ma'am. And honestly, that was our goal whenever we moved here to the fairgrounds. We've always been a part of the Illinois State Fair, but if we can continue to expand our reach and expand how consumers are viewing beef and expand their knowledge on that, that's our goal. So we hope people notice us there.
12: A lot of fairgoers, you know, their first interaction with beef producers is the Ribeye Corral, and that's always a fan favorite.
10: Yeah, sometimes consumers don't make it over to the barns to see what we're doing there, but that is a big hit with folks. They love our ribeyes, they love our brisket and our burgers, and even our all-beef hot dog, and especially those little pit potatoes are really popular. So if you are just visiting the fair, we'd love if you come and have a meal with us. But other than that, if you are a producer and you or just a community, an agriculture community member, we'd love if you come and help us volunteer at the state fair. We still have quite a few openings for volunteers, and we would love anybody to join us. It's a fun time there. I spend all 10 days of Ribeye Corral at Ribeye Corral, so it's quite the adventure, but we would greatly appreciate more volunteers. So if you do desire to volunteer with us, please reach out to us at our phone number, 217-787-4280.
12: What does the shift look like, typically?
10: So we usually do two shifts a day. It's 11 to 4 or 4 to 9. So we've got two 5-hour shifts that are available every day. And if you're really crazy, go ahead and work all 9 hours or all 10 hours.
12: Well, it's such a great way, as you mentioned, you know, to talk to consumers about a great product. I know a lot of the affiliate, your groups around the state, you have, you know, groups that come in. But, you know, a producer and family could come in, volunteer as a group.
10: Yes, and we get that all the time. People that just have a connection to the state fair, they want to visit the state fair, and they think, well, this is a great way for me to give back and to also talk to consumers about the products that they serve. This is a great way to be like, hey, guess what you're eating? I think that's a great opportunity as well.
12: All right. So the full run of the state fair, if someone wants to volunteer for Ribeye Corral, contact the IBA office. You also mentioned there are other opportunities to volunteer.
10: Yes. So if you sell beef locally or not, if you are a producer that wants to get a little bit more involved in promoting your product and you want to do that at the state fair, we'd love for you to contact us as well, because we have our grain bin that's really close to the Pork Producers Nursery over there, close to the Coliseum, just on the east side of the Coliseum. We promote the product of beef there. Sometimes our board members will stand over there, but then we also have producers that will stand over there and give beef samples. So if that's something that you're interested in, we'd love for you to volunteer. That is a great way to get your product in front of consumers, and a great way to get more customers as well. You can talk to people about how they can buy quarters or halves or wholes or whatever you're selling. Or you can simply talk about beef as the best protein out there, of course.
12: Olivia Hoots, Illinois Beef Association. This program brought to you by the Illinois Livestock Development Group.
13: Hey,
14: A better life with Dr. Sanjay Gupta.
9: They say consistency is key, but sometimes you just got to switch it up. A new study out of Harvard School of Public Health found that varying your exercise routine could add years to your life. What exercise someone did didn't matter much. What did matter was that all the exercises together worked all the muscle groups in their body. Now, an added benefit to changing things up is it can help you push through the plateau effect. That's when your body gets so efficient at doing something that you actually stop getting better at it. And we know from previous research that specializing in any one sport at a young age can make someone actually more prone to injury. And as experts we talk to point out, even elite athletes switch up things with their workouts, making sure to target strength, cardio, flexibility, balance, and doing that every single week. I'm Dr. Sanjay Gupta, helping you live a better life.
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15: The RFD Ag Market Summary for this Thursday morning. I'm Jim Taylor. Corn, beans, and Chicago wheat all finishing Wednesday lower. September corn closing 449, down 9.5. December corn down 8.75, 471.75. March corn 487.25, down 8.5. August beans closing 1178, down 34. September beans down 28.75, 1176. November beans 1192.75, down 27.25. September wheat finishing 660.75, down 1.75. December wheat down 2, 677.75. March wheat 693, down 2.25. August bean meal 315.30, down $5. August bean oil 69.17, down $1.59 on Wednesday. Current electronic overnight trading: September corn up 2.5, December corn up 2.5, March corn 489.75, up 2.5. August beans in the overnight down half a penny. September beans up 2. November beans up 2, 1194.75. September wheat in the overnight up 22.25. December wheat up 22. March wheat 714.25, up 21.25. Outside markets this morning: September Brent crude oil 91.72, up 98 cents. The October gold contract 40.88.80, up 23.50. Livestock trade from Wednesday: August feeders 344.27, up $1.20. September feeders up $1.42, 338.65. August live cattle 227.90, up 42 cents. October live cattle up $1.80, 223.97. August lean hogs $100.67, down 242. October lean hogs 85.70, down 257. Cash livestock, Greenville livestock auction, steers 237 the top this week. Illinois direct barrels and gilts trading steady on Wednesday, 60 to 70. 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
9: If I were to ask you what makes for a good night's sleep, you'd probably say a dark, quiet room, not too many things on your mind. But every night when you go to get some Z's, how often do you really think about the temperature in your bedroom? Temperature may be one of the most underappreciated factors in sleep. That's according to the Senior Vice President of Research and Scientific Affairs at the National Sleep Foundation. We often hear about lights and screens and stress, but even modest changes in temperature and airflow can influence both how quickly you fall asleep and how deeply you stay asleep. Most experts will recommend a room temperature of 60 to 67 degrees Fahrenheit. You might also experiment with your sheets and what you actually wear to bed. Play around a bit and see what improves your sleep. You might be delightfully surprised. I'm Dr. Sanjay Gupta, helping you live a better life.
13: 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I'm the afternoon host from 4 until 6, live and local coverage. We bring you up-to-the-minute news. 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Thanks to our friends over at Luca Grill. Also, don't forget on Tuesday, our phone lines are open at 309-829-2345 for a Talk to Us Tuesday. And on Fridays, we always head to the farm fields for Friday in the Field. 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
1: 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I'm Kat Kasson of the Central Illinois Farm Network. After over 40 years in agriculture, Ron Weinzerl has seen firsthand how the decisions made today shape opportunities for farmers tomorrow. In the latest episode of Illinois Corn TV, Ron sat down with Lindsay Crokey to explain what Illinois corn is, why it exists, and the impact of the work farmers often don't see behind the scenes. Lindsay started with a question many farmers still have: What exactly is Illinois corn? The answer, he explained, comes down to the two organizations working together with one goal, accomplishing things no individual farmer can do alone. Whether it's building international markets, improving transportation infrastructure, advancing conservation efforts, or creating tools that benefit farmers nationwide, many of agriculture's biggest challenges require a collective voice and shared resources. Rod highlights examples of that work, including the role that U.S. Grains and Bioproducts Council in developing global markets and the partnerships needed to improve their river infrastructure. This has been the Rural Report. I'm Kent Cassa.
11: This is Inside Agriculture on the RFD Radio Network. I'm Jonna Fulcher, summer intern, talking with Ben Beerus from the Seneca FFA. He is an American Star finalist for agribusiness. So, Ben, why don't you tell us a little bit about your FFA experience and your SAE?
17: FFA has been, a big part of my family's history and throughout my whole life. My parents did it. My grandparents did it. Everybody in the family did it. My project, Beerus Boys Mums, it specializes growing chrysanthemums. And that's kind of an oddball out. I grew up on a dairy farm and we grow crops, but we don't grow mums. And that's a thing that started when I was in about sixth grade. We were approached by another family that grew a couple hundred mums, and they gave us the idea, and we started it. And then I took off from it, growing from 600 mums all the way to over 2,000 each year. So it's not just grown number-wise, but it's gave me a lot of new experiences, new skills, and met a lot of new people through it.
11: That's so awesome. And now because of that business, you're a finalist for an American Star in agribusiness. So congratulations, but how does such an honor make you feel?
17: I didn't know this was even possible, to be honest. I knew I had a good project, but it's become normal life to me. Every summer, this is what I do. So I go to school in Oklahoma, and I was leaving the airport, and I got a phone call from my ag teacher saying Illinois wanted me to represent them on the national level. And I was like, are you serious? Like, is this a prank call? And it was around April 1st. But no, it was true. And I put my record book and my application together, sent it to nationals, and I was awarded, as a finalist in the top four in the nation.
11: Yeah, that's pretty special. And what a pleasant surprise to have as well. Once again, congratulations. What a true honor it is to even be a finalist for such an award. Once again, Ben Beerus from the Seneca FFA. He is one of the finalists for the American Star Agribusiness Award. The awards will be given at this year's 99th National FFA Convention and Expo. This is Inside Agriculture on the RFD Radio Network.
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9: I don't know about you, but my social media feeds are flooded with lotions and potions and gadgets, all promising to unlock different components of longevity. But if you log off, take a step back from all the hype, you'll find that the actual keys to a longer, healthier life are hiding in plain sight. There are four of them. Number one, nutrition. The Mediterranean diet really is the gold standard. Number two, exercise. You should be getting 150 minutes of moderate intensity exercise or 75 minutes of vigorous intensity exercise every week, plus strength training and stretching. Number three, sleep. Sleep is when your body and your brain repair themselves. You should be getting 7 to 9 hours a night. And finally, number four often gets forgotten, socialization. It's not a bonus, it's a necessity for a healthy life, finding a sense of community, purpose, and belonging. I'm Dr. Sanjay Gupta, helping you live a better life.
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18: Lane County Fair kicking off one of the largest 4-H fairs in the state Wednesday morning. This is the fair's 30th year in McLean County, and regulars can expect some new additions. Starting Wednesday was the annual tractor pull, but this year they also added semis to the mix. And then Thursday evening, the beer tent opens for the rodeo, featuring the Bull Radio as the DJ. And Friday night, they are bringing back live local bands for the community to enjoy. And Saturday brings the beloved Demolition Derby. The manager of the fair hopes they help families to make memories that last generations.
19: We're just hoping that, you know, we can continue the traditions. That's the big theme around everything, is families creating traditions out here, making memories and enjoying the fair. And this year we're hoping that everybody can and get out. The weather's great so far. We're hoping it's going to be even better the rest of the week.
18: The fair also features new vendors and new activities for kids. Turning to the courtroom, former Chittix teacher in University High School cheer coach Andrew Miller appearing in court Wednesday. Miller was arrested at a traffic stop on June 17th after a warrant for his arrest was put out. His original charges totaled 42, relating to grooming, possession of child sex materials, and indecent solicitation of a child. During his appearance, Miller pled not guilty on 14 additional charges, now totaling 56 counts. Miller was originally denied pretrial release, but his attorney asking the judge to reconsider his ruling. He will next appear in court on August 6th. And high school football teams are a week away from starting fall practice. Players and coaches have had limited summer practice for several weeks. This year, fall camps start about a week earlier than usual because the season is a week longer due to the IHSA expanding the playoffs. Coaches balancing late summer workouts with the early start to the season next week. Head coaches from Normal West, Peoria High, and Washington chiming in on the changes.
20: Summer is always important. I think this is where you can try some different stuff. You get to try. I have a lot of people playing that probably may not play during the season as much, but the beauty of it is last 2 years we've had a ton of injuries and we've been able to withstand that because of the things that we're doing in the summer.
21: I come from the 2-a-day and 3-a-day era, so more practices the better. I'm kind of the thought process, hey, you can't practice less to get better at football. It's not one of those sports, so we'll take every practice we can get.
22: It is a kind of a fine line. You definitely want to use the days that you have allotted to you, but then you don't want to do too much either. It's a long season. You still want to give the guys a few days off right before we go into our normal practice routine. We're going to take a couple days off there right before we start practice.
18: Fall football practice begins August 5th. From the Sunshine State to the Prairie State, Dr. Germanica Roll is settling into her new position as Illinois Central College's newest president. She shares how she's been adjusting into the community and into her new role.
25: So as a Florida girl myself, I must ask, why the change after many years working in South Florida?
26: Absolutely. That's a great question. And I've had that question a lot. And what I will say is that Illinois Central College is the place to be. It is a great institution with a strong reputation nationally. And the school also has a wonderful community that surrounds it, that's supportive. Student success is at the forefront of what we do. And so I was looking for a place that I could come and help build on the foundation that exists. And so I thought, What about Peoria area? And that's how I ended up here.
25: Well, you just mentioned building upon, you know, that legacy. So what are some ways you plan to continue building upon ICC's legacy?
26: Sure. So for the first 100 days, I am on a listening and learning tour. So I am planning to really immerse myself in the college and the community. I will spend time connecting with everyone, internal and external stakeholders, building relationships, and then really collaborating so that we can co-create the vision for the future, because I really want to understand what makes Illinois Central College special and what has worked well, what hasn't worked well, and how we can build on the successes that we've had.
18: For the full interview, visit ciproud.com. From your WNBD-TV newsroom, I'm Brianna Rittman.
0: 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Today we'll...
2: Good Thursday to you from the Country Financial Studio. It's time once again for RFD Illinois. I'm DeLoss Yonke.
7: I'm Rita Frazier. What a beautiful day yesterday. Oh. The temperature was remarkable.
2: Acting like it wasn't trying to kill us 3 days ago. What's
7: it
2: that all about?
7: Didn't even care about Monday.
2: Yeah.
7: Didn't.
2: Yeah. I think there's another one later in the week, sunny and 85, maybe by the weekend. Like, wow. Well, where were you when we needed you a few days ago?
7: That's right.
2: Yeah. In Wisconsin, got a swim meet through the rest of the week, got a hotel room. Hotel room has cable. AMC is on. And one movie they showed was The Fugitive, and then they showed Shawshank Redemption, and they showed Rocky IV and Few Good Men. And I just can't help but think, like, how many times in the last 25 years have they showed those movies? You know, once a week, 50 weeks, 25 years, that'd be 1,250 showings. That seems...
7: Yeah, that wouldn't surprise me.
2: That wouldn't surprise me. Like, who... I know they have original programming. Who works there? What thought goes into any of it? Are they just like, you want to... What should we do this time? How about Fugitive? Isn't there someone saying, haven't we already done that?
7: It's like TBS with Blended and all of Adam Sandler's movies. They're consistently, constantly.
2: Point. Yes. Oh, well. All right. Stay with us. It's RFD Illinois.
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7: 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Year-round E15 still faces a steep road as the midterm elections near. RFD Washington correspondent Matt Kay reports.
4: The House and Senate are scheduled to be in session for just four more weeks each before the November election. Barely enough time to fund the government and do a few other things. Longtime ethanol booster and Iowa Senator Chuck Grassley still holds out hope for year-round E15, but with narrowing pathways.
5: I think there's still an effort to get a bipartisan coalition of 60 votes that can be handled as a separate bill in the United States Senate.
4: President Trump's asked to include year-round E15 in a defense supplemental for Iran, along with $11 billion in farm aid. But Grassley says that's not been decided, and Senate Appropriations lacks a GOP majority, with Defense Appropriations Chair Mitch McConnell still out. And as for a freestanding E-15 bill...
5: I talked to two Democrat senators from corn-producing states last week, said that there's hope of getting enough Democrats aboard that we can have a bill. We're not going to get all Republican votes, so we have to have more than just a mere 7 Democrats to be with us.
4: Added to the problem of getting House buy-in after it passed its own bill.
5: It's not easy to get a bipartisan bill in the United States Senate, so if we get one, hopefully the House would accept it. And we've had Senator Fisher working real hard to get agreement between refineries and corn and ethanol.
4: Meanwhile, farm bill prospects languish, with next week the last before the August recess for Senate Ag, also lacking a GOP majority without McConnell to act on the legislation. For the RFD Radio Network, Matt Kay, Washington.
7: Thanks, Matt. Well, here in Illinois, it is fair season. The Bond County Fair in Greenville starts today and runs through August 4, and the Effingham County Fair starts on the 1st and runs through the 8th. The big fair has always been a crowd pleaser. Daryl Gressel is a 19-year fair board member and talks about why he thinks Effingham County Fair is the best fair in the state.
6: Most people do not realize Effingham County Fair has got the most horse races in the United States for a county fair. There we got 6 days of horse racing. We have now up to 110 acres. We just bought another 60 acres. We're in the process of putting an overnight horse barn up and a museum. We're going to be putting a pavilion, a pond in, and some new roads, about 50 more camping spaces for the fair there, because the first hour and a half they let the campers in, we got 77 campers in an hour and a half's time. We'll probably have 120 or so campers there at our fairgrounds. We got that many campsites. We have all kinds. We got 3 nights of tractor pulling. We got a demolition derby. We got the rodeo. We're pretty proud of our fair. Our fairgrounds are always clean and neat.
7: Daryl said as a beef producer, he's also especially proud of the Taste of Beef event that is held just before their Effingham County 4-H Livestock Auction, which this year will be held next Wednesday, August 5th.
6: That is Wednesday at 4 o'clock. We give out free samples of New York strip or ribeye. They're about an inch and a half square samples. And we do between, it depends on the price of beef. Right now it's pretty cheap. So, between 1,100 and 1,300 samples every time we do this. And we've been doing it for 9 years now. This was an idea that I had a long time ago, and I finally got them convinced of doing it. And it's been a very big success. There, we do it right before the 4-H auction. And we have a pretty good-sized 4-H auction. And
7: Daryl Gressel, Effingham County Fair. We mentioned that fair kicks off on August 1. And the event, the 4-H livestock auction for them, will be August the 4th. In addition to the free beef samples ahead of that event, also, if you're heading into that auction, you get a choice of free watermelon or popcorn. That all happens in Altamont. This is the RFD Radio Network.
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2: 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Welcome back to RFD Illinois. I'm DeLos Yonke. Well, it happened again. Second time in 3 days this week. Big drops in grain and soybean futures. Soybeans down more than two dozen. Corn almost a dime lower. Monday's losses were even worse. A little bounce back on Tuesday, but December corn's lost more than 15 cents a bushel this week, and November soybeans are down about 60. What's going on here? Jacob Kleinberg at Roach Ag.
1: Well, we haven't had a real weather market in a couple of years, and I think we got one this year. You know, and you compound that, it's really a combination of factors. You compound that weather risk on and off and on and off, you know, the forecast changes with everything going on between, you know, with the war and then the impacts that that might have on trade with China. And it's just created a ton of volatility here in the grain markets. I think primarily today what we're seeing is weather risk back off quite a bit. I think it's pretty interesting that you've got a real significant divergence happening between the corn futures and the crude future. And so I think what that's telling you is that the market is, you know, taking a look at, I think, a little bit of a better forecast, a wetter forecast for the next week or two and saying, hey, we got to take some risk off here. So that's what we're seeing, I think.
2: Wasn't that long ago people were saying, hey, you think this corn market's going to go to six? And now I'm starting to think, are we headed into a typical move just a little bit later than normal? You know, sometimes it happens in June. Sometimes it even happens in May. You know, but if we fall, are we headed toward like what might we put in July, you know, if we continue to drop like this?
1: Well, I think you have – let me look at my chart here. I mean, you have support on the D's chart at about 466 on corn, and I think that's going to hold pretty well.
2: Okay.
1: You know, if we get there. And then, you know, for soybeans, you got a little bit of ways to go at this point because it looks like we're going to put a close in well below the 20-day moving average here. So if the algorithms choose to follow through, which they typically would, you know, on a sell program on, after a day like today, you can go down to 1168. And I wouldn't be surprised to see either of those numbers in the next, I don't know, 10 trading sessions.
2: Mm-hmm.
1: Now, obviously, with this being a weather-driven market, those are more guidelines than they are hard targets, right? Because you can have a change in the forecast or, you know, you can have some weather not materialize, the rains might not materialize, and that can send us back higher. But I anticipate that we'll see continued downside in the short term.
2: Jacob Kleinberg at Roach Ag. Meanwhile, and you can buying the latest regarding the increased costs, Farm Week and farmweeknow.com. Between 2020 and 2025, the cost of seed went up 19% and crop protection costs went up 30%, according to USDA Secretary Brooke Rollins during a Senate Appropriations Committee hearing last week. If you look at FarmDoc data, the average seed cost per acre for corn in northern Illinois is 132, central 129, southern 127. Northern Illinois soybean cost per acre at $81, central Illinois from 75 to 83. All of those were higher than last year. Southern Illinois at $77 an acre was actually a slight drop in 2025. Average seed corn cost in central Illinois high productive ground went up from an average of $40 to $100 per acre from 2005 to 2012. After leveling off 2015 to 22, seed costs have gone up quite a bit. Meanwhile, pesticide costs this year were projected to average $98 per acre in northern Illinois, $117 in central Illinois for corn. Pesticide costs for soybeans range between $61 to $71, similar to last year, but up considerably compared to previous years. Again, you can find that online at our website, farmweeknow.com. Meanwhile, yesterday, the Fed announced it's keeping the benchmark interest rate steady. Fifth consecutive policy meeting to hold it steady. A split decision. The president for the Minneapolis Fed, Dallas and Cleveland dissenting, for they would have rather raised the benchmark by a quarter percentage point. There were no changes to the policy statement, acknowledging inflation remains elevated. According to the article from Yahoo Finance, several officials said they were okay to keep rates steady this month, but if inflation doesn't start to cool anytime soon, a rate hike would certainly be considered. Another item that took quite a drop recently, the Creighton University Rural Main Street Index. The July survey of bank CEOs in rural areas of a 10-state region, including Illinois, where those banks are dependent on ag and or energy. It had a reading of 52.6 in June, which is better than growth neutral. And in July, it went down to 42.1, so down 10.5 points and about 20%. Fifth time in the past 6 months, it's been less than growth neutral. More than half, 52% of bank CEOs said very weak commodity prices will be the greatest challenge to the ag economy moving forward. 57.9% of bank CEOs indicated their banks would use or are using artificial intelligence for fraud detection. The Illinois number went from 53.1 to 42. The farm and ranch land price index dropped from 55.8 to 53.2. Iowa's index.

0: WJBC and Beer Nuts present the Scott Miller Show hat. This is an embroidered baseball cap. On the front of it, the Beer Nuts logo and the Scott Miller Show logo. And on the back of the hat, my cartoon photo with the big mustache. This is not a contest prize. This hat is not for sale. The only way to get a Scott Miller hat is when I gift them randomly. Now, there is only one rule. You cannot ask for a hat. If you ask for one, you are restricted from receiving a hat. You are banned. You do not get a hat. WJBC, good morning. Who's this?
1: Good morning. This is your mom. I want a hat. I'm a down low.
0: Mom?
1: We won't tell anybody.
0: What is rule number one?
2: Don't ask for a hat.
0: No hat for her.
3: 22. March wheat 714 and a quarter, up 21 and a quarter. Outside markets this morning, September Brent crude oil, 91.72, up 98 cents. The October gold contract, 40.88.80, up 23.50. Livestock trade from Wednesday, August feeders, 344.27, up $1.20. September feeders up $1.42, 338.65. August live cattle, 227.90, up 42 cents. October live cattle up $1.80. $223.97. August lean hogs $100.67 down $2.42. October lean hogs $85.70 down $2.57. Cash livestock, Greenville livestock auction, steers $237 the top this week. Illinois direct barrels and gilts trading steady on Wednesday, 60-70. 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
4: This is Early Morning Weather Report for Thursday from meteorologist Paul Otto for listeners on the RFD Radio Network. Today will represent normal in every way, from humidity levels to temperatures being near normal, all within a degree of normal, all occurring before widespread thunderstorms emerge from the west by about mid-morning, bringing strong thunderstorms capable of intense downpours, and it's all going to be knocking on our door in the Quad Cities, up through northern portions of the state towards Galena and Joe Davis County, starting from mid-morning and going through mid-afternoon in those areas along and north of I-80. And then as we get towards the evening hours, that emphasis will start shifting to the south, to areas along I-74, between I-74 basically and I-72. And a thinner band of showers and thunderstorms will work through the southern part of the state overnight on Friday night and into Saturday morning. But in the end, it looks like above normal rainfall for the northern half of the state and normal rainfall for the southern half of the state. And it does deliver to us our fourth straight Friday into a Friday night with rainfall occurring across the state. And once this does pass on Saturday, looks like Sunday again represents the best day for outside plans with full sun and temperatures still ranging about 2 to 5 degrees below normal. Our lows won't reach back into the 50s, but low 60s, they'll be feeling pretty nice with highs in the upper 70s and low 80s. The mid-range forecast period for the 4th through the 8th, the good news is that extreme heat will not immediately rush back. It will come back in pieces. That first piece will show up next Thursday for about a day as the jet stream lifts to the north as we get ready for another system to move our way to bring in cooler air to end the week and into next weekend. Regardless, temperatures will remain within 3 degrees of normal. This has been Freeze Notice. Meteorologist Paul Otto for the RFD Radio Network.
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1: That's all the time we have for RFD Illinois. Rita, yesterday was National Chicken Wing Day.
0: Chicken Wing Day.
1: Should have told. Now, I don't know if Chicken Tender Day has its own day and Wing has its own day.
0: It does. In fact, that was earlier this week.
1: Oh, really?
0: Yeah. We celebrate it.
1: Wow. Man, chicken for everybody. Where do you stand on wing traditional versus boneless wing? Some purists have nothing to do with boneless.
0: I am boneless all the way. How about you?
1: I don't mind boneless. You know, I don't, you know, I knife and fork as opposed to using my hands.
0: Yeah. Right.
1: I don't mind. I am certainly fine either way. All right. Thanks for joining us. I'm Delos Yonke.
0: I'm Rita Frazier. Have a great day.
2: With Dr. Sanjay Gupta.
3: How often do you stop to wonder whether you should share something that's revealing, maybe even embarrassing, with a partner, a friend, or even your boss? In her new book called Revealing, The Underrated Power of Oversharing, behavioral scientist Leslie John says doing just that can help you deepen relationships that are vital to your life. We need people to trust us in order to get things like love, friendship, and career success. That's what she told us. When you make yourself vulnerable by revealing something sensitive, it does make other people trust you. In turn, when you ask someone to reveal something about themselves, showing that interest will generally lead someone to like you more. Why? Because people like to be asked about themselves, she says. It also signals that they are discriminating and choosy, but in a good way. I'm Dr. Sanjay Gupta, helping you live a better life.
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5: ABC News. I'm Sherry Preston. More missiles raining down overnight in the Middle East as the pattern of black and forth strikes took hold again and hope dims for a quick resolution in the war with Iran. ABC News Chief White House Correspondent Mary Bruce with more says if anything, the conflict seems to be widening.
6: Saudi Arabia now entering the fight, joining the U.S. to fire missiles at Iranian-backed militias in Iraq. Just days ago, Trump said the U.S. and Iran were in very deep talks, which he described as very friendly. But the U.S. launching a barrage of powerful new attacks hours after the president leveled this threat.
7: We're going to hit him very hard.
5: The price of fuel up once again as fighting resumes. Here's ABC's Elizabeth Schulze.
8: The national average for a gallon of gas, now $4.08. That's back where it was in June before the Iran war ceasefire was announced. And with prices also going up for other staples like groceries, a new Reuters Ipsos poll finds nearly 60% of Americans now describe the economy as weak.
5: The Dow lost about 1,100 points on Wednesday for its worst trading day in more than a year. Federal Reserve leaving interest rates alone amid more worries about the war and stubbornly high inflation. Days after his son was sentenced to life in prison without parole for a mass shooting in Georgia, the father who gave the boy the gun he used in the murders will be sentenced as well.
9: When 16-year-old Colt Gray shot and killed two students and two teachers at Appalachian High School in 2024, he used the rifle his father had bought for him as a Christmas present. Now his father, Colin Gray, is set to be sentenced following his conviction on charges including second-degree murder and manslaughter. He's the first parent in U.S. history convicted of murder due to the acts of their child.

0: parents of two other mass shooters have been convicted of lesser crimes. Peter Harlambous, ABC News.
1: There's a search underway in New Jersey for a 10-year-old girl swept away in the Passaic River hours after flooding rains across the region. 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
1: The Senate was supposed to vote today on Todd Blanche's nomination to be the next attorney general, but two Republicans are threatening to vote no, including outgoing Texas Senator John Cornyn, who wants written assurance that the $1.8 billion settlement reached with the IRS will not be happening.
6: As I told you earlier, it was not responsive to my concerns. I mean, we've heard from them. It's just that they refuse to commit to writing what he testified to under oath.
1: The vote has been postponed. The fastest-growing Ebola outbreak in history has killed more than 1,500 people in eastern Congo, marking a 50% increase in just a week. Explosive new allegations against a popular Oscar winner. He's denying it strongly, but the accusations are out there, says ABC's Kana Whitworth.
7: Jared Leto is facing new allegations of sexual misconduct from multiple women in the BBC documentary Jared Leto, Hollywood's Dark Secret. ABC has not independently verified these claims. Four of the women say they were teenagers when they met Leto, who was in his 30s and 40s. Leto denying the allegations, saying in a statement, "I have never sexually assaulted anyone in my entire life. These claims are absolutely and categorically false."
1: U-Haul is out with its mid-year statistics on who's moving where based on one-way rent of trucks and trailers. Baby boomers are flocking to the Carolinas, according to the DIY moving company, while millennials and members of Gen X are headed to Texas and Florida. Sherry Preston, ABC News.
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10: A former Central Illinois educator accused of grooming is hoping to remain free as his case continues. Former Chittick's teacher and University High School cheer coach Andrew Miller asked for pretrial release. He is facing 56 total charges of grooming, possession of child sex materials, and indecent solicitation of a child. He's pled not guilty to all charges. The McLean County Fair kicked off one of the largest 4-H fairs in the state yesterday morning. This is the fair's 30th year, with tractor pulls beginning last night, with a new addition this year, including semi-truck pulls. The beer tent opens tonight for the rodeo. Friday night will feature live entertainment from local musicians, and Saturday brings the beloved Demolition Derby. And one Illinois lottery player is walking away with a big prize after Tuesday's Mega Millions lottery draw. While the winning $800 million jackpot was purchased in Florida, another player won $5 million on a ticket bought at a Road Ranger in Monunk. The Illinois winner matched five numbers to win $1 million, and the ticket had a 5x multiplier, bringing the prize up. The Road Ranger that sold the ticket will receive $50,000. From the WMBD TV newsroom, I'm Patrick Cunningham.
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12: A better life with Dr. Sanjay Gupta.
13: There are lots of things you can measure to get an idea of how healthy you are at any given moment. Temperature, heart rate, blood pressure, just to name a few. But how about how healthy you will be and how long you're likely to live? According to a new study out of the University at Buffalo, two simple strength tests are pretty accurate at predicting longevity in older women. One is hand grip strength, and the other is how quickly people can stand up from a seated position without using their arms. By the way, I remember interviewing former President Jimmy Carter when he was quite old and being really impressed how he just popped out of the chair without using his arms. Not a lot of older people can actually do that. But I think the message here is that maintaining strength as you age is going to help you perform everyday activities, but also help you avoid injury and stay independent. I'm Dr. Sanjay Gupta, helping you live a better life.
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11: I'm your local weather authority, meteorologist Nathan Kitchens. Another fantastic summer day today. We'll see plenty of sunshine, a little bit more cloud cover later on with a high temperature at 85. Overnight tonight, partly cloudy skies, 66. And then Friday, get ready for rain to move in. Rain will become likely with a few claps of thunder. High temperature around 77. And we'll see more rain chances linger through Saturday. For more weather updates, head over to ciproud.com. For WMBD-TV, I'm meteorologist Nathan Kitchens.
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2: 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We're kicking off this Thursday, the 30th of July. 9 minutes past 6 a.m. Mostly sunny, increasing clouds this afternoon. We're on our way to 85 degrees. It is a beautiful 59 right now at WJBC. Well, I'm going to get right into it. I almost died yesterday.
3: What?
2: Almost died. Dead. Almost unalived. Almost kicked the bucket. You almost didn't have a morning show host yesterday for today. And it was my own fault. I almost killed myself. And I ain't joking. It's not something to joke about. So I've had this evergreen on my property, just a bush. And it's been bugging me because it's been ugly. It's needed to be trimmed. You can already guess. Ran that extension cord from the garage through the yard, hooked up the electric trimmer, trimming the evergreen bush, and cut through the extension cord. And it made a very scary noise, and there was a big, huge spark flame that popped out of the cord. I almost got electrocuted yesterday, almost down for the count. And it's my own fault because I told myself, hey, dummy, make sure you don't hit the cord, because it was a bush close to the ground. So I'm bending over. The cord's plugged into the back of the trimmer, so it's dangling down the length of the trimmer. And I'm trying to get underneath the bush to sort of sculpt this thing. And I turned a corner too fast and caught that cord. I didn't slice the cord in half, but I sliced through that rubber coating around the cord, and it went... Did you hear me? It went, and then a big spark flame came out of it. Now, a sane person would have stopped, unplugged the cord from the trimmer, taken the cord that has now been cut, and throw away. No, I kept trimming, and then I unplugged the trimmer and went and got the blower. And blew all the clippings and the leaves that were stuck underneath this bush into the yard. Cord was working fine, but I threw it out after. I don't want to, no offense to those of you that have the extension cords with the black electrical tape around it. I'm not that guy. If the cord is faulty, black electrical tape, maybe that's wasteful. My grandfather probably rolling over in his grave. Grandpa Miller? Nah, get the electrical tape. My grandfather had extension cords with probably 6, 7, 8 sections of electrical tape on it. That still works fine. I threw it away. It was an old cord anyway. Old. I'm just surprised I didn't blow a fuse. My dad's flying by the window right now saying hello. I know that's weird to say, but there's a big, huge hawk in front. See, I'm talking about my dad's dad, and then the hawk flies in front of the window as I start the show. Just telling you. What up, Dad? Thanks for checking in. Miss you. All right, let's see. What can I tell you about today other than I'm alive? You're looking for a reason to celebrate? It's Father-in-Law Day. It's International Day of Friendship. It's National Cheesecake Day. National Chili Dog Day. It's National Intern Day. It's National Support Public Education Day. It's National Whistleblower Appreciation Day. Paperback Book Day. It's Share a Hug Day. World Day Against Trafficking in Persons. And World Snorkeling Day. Let's see, which one of those resonates with me? National Intern Day and National Cheesecake Day. Internships help make my career in this business. And cheesecake is just delicious. If I had to pick one, I think I'm going National Intern Day. My first internship would have been, let's see, 26, 27, 28, almost 30 years ago, 29 years ago, my first internship for CBS Radio in Chicago with WCKG. The radio station was Howard Stern in the morning, Jonathan Brandmeier midday, Steve Dahl afternoons, and Pete McMurray at night. Pete McMurray started on a Monday. I listened to his first show. I didn't know who he was. He moved from Rockford to Chicago. He was on an FM talk station. I listened to him Monday, and on Tuesday, he's like, "We need interns. If you want to be an intern, call in the show." And his show was on from like 11 p.m. to 2 a.m. And then he got moved to 7 to 11. So he was on 11 p.m. to 2 a.m. I called at 11 p.m. The producer picks up the phone. Her name was Kelly. WCKG, what's your name? It's Scott. What are you calling for? I want to be Pete's intern. Hold on. She puts me on hold. And I was used to being on hold on radio stations. I would love to call in and make requests or try to be funny and make the host laugh. I had no problem being on hold. So now that's 11 p.m. It's now midnight. Pete hasn't picked up the phone. It's now 1 a.m. Pete hasn't picked up the phone. I'm still on hold. It's now 1:30. Pete hasn't picked up the phone. Pete's off the air at 2. 1:45 in the morning. Pete's wrapping up his show. He puts me on the radio, goes, "Hey, who's this?" And I go, "This is Scott. I want to be your intern." He goes, "How long have you been on hold?" I said, 3.5 hours or something. I called at 11. It's now 1:45, whatever I've been. He goes, "Oh, sorry, man. I didn't know you were waiting for me." He said, "Come on down to the radio station tomorrow at 11 p.m. and we'll have an intern scavenger hunt." And I said, "Okay." So I drove from the south suburbs of Chicago, downtown Chicago, went down to the Prudential Building, parked my car on the street, went up to the 10th floor of the Prudential Building. They let me in. They bring me in the studio with another guy that called in to be an intern. And Pete McMurray, who you can hear weekends here on WJBC, gave each of us $20. And he said, "I want you guys to take your cell phones, and I want you to go find somebody from another country to sing their national anthem. I want you to bring a woman's bra back to the studio." Now, keep in mind, the name of the show was Radio for Men. It was the only show sponsored by Playboy magazine. So they said, "Find somebody from another country to sing their national anthem. Bring a bra back. And, you know, go to this bar and do this and, you know, sneak into this bar, blah, blah, blah, blah, blah, blah." So I did everything that was on the list, and I brought a woman back to the studio that offered to flash the hosts on the radio. We're not on TV, we're on the radio. I don't know why she agreed to come and flash random men, but she did. The other guy took the $20, got in his car, and went home. I got the internship. So, National Intern Day today. My internships helped make my career. I was an intern for NPR at SIU in Carbondale. And an internship at WCKG with Pete McMurray. They helped set the trajectory of this career that I sit here and am so proud of. So, hey, a bunch of people checking in about my electrocution. Phone number 0994 says, "I would love to see your neighbor's Ring camera. How high did you jump?" I didn't jump because I think I watched it happen slow motion. Like, I saw it happening and I was like, "Don't do that. Oh, no, it's between the blades." Phone number 4990 said, "That's scary. Glad you're okay." Yeah, I'm happy I'm okay, too. I think there could have been a bad outcome to that story. But the bush looks great. The cord's in the garbage. And it was a learning lesson. Hey, stay tuned this morning. Your chance to win a family 4-pack of tickets to Knights Action Park, where the fun rules. 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Grab your tickets now and make it a day the kids won't stop talking about. Don't forget to tune in later this morning for your chance to win a family 4-pack to Knights Action Park, where the fun rules. On the show today, McLean County Fair kicked off yesterday. This morning, Young at Heart Day for those that are 60 and over at the McLean County Fair. Also, we got a bull rider joining us in studio a little later on this morning. A guy that's competing in bull riding at the McLean County Fair. He'll be in at 7:35 this morning. He's also thinks he's some kind of special dude, got a mustache, trying to compete with mine, Mr. Handlebar Mustache Bull Rider Dude. My mustache is better than his, but he's a bull rider, so he's better than me. We'll check in with Adam Boyd at 7:35 this morning. We'll have the director of the McLean County Fair. Katie Rader joins us at 8:05, Law School with Pioletti, Pioletti and Nichols at 9:05. We got a lot to do this morning. Birthday's next. Good morning.
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2: Billie Eilish's brother helped produce this song in her bedroom. Phineas, 29. Gina Rodriguez, the actress, is 42. Athlete Hope Solo's 45. Jamie Presley's 49. Hilary Swank is 52. Tom Green, the comedian's 55. Simon Baker, the actor, is 57. Terry Crews, the actor, is 58. Vivica A. Fox is 62. Lisa Kudrow's 63 today. Alton Brown, the chef, is 64. Lawrence Fishburne is 65. Delta Burke from Designing Women is 70 today. Arnold Schwarzenegger, 79.
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0: ABC News Tech Trends. iPhones, iPads, Mac computers, and Apple Watches will soon be available to lease under the new Apple Upgrade Program. Apple says lease terms will run between 12 and 36 months with no fees or interest payments. iPhone leases start at $17.99 a month, according to the company. The program will be operated by Klarna. Xbox executives are shedding some light on that major outage earlier this week, which left gamers unable to launch games they'd purchased. The company's chief technology officer says the problem stemmed from an external licensing service that ran into an issue late Sunday night. Engineers were able to get everything back online within about 24 hours. And HBO Max is adding a vertical scrolling video feed similar to TikTok. The streaming service says the feed will play short clips from movies and shows on the platform and is intended to help people discover new content to watch. With Tech Trends, I'm Mike Dabusky, ABC News.
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13: The McLean County Fair kicking off one of the largest 4-H fairs in the state Wednesday morning. This is the fair's 30th year in McLean County, and regulars can expect some new additions. Starting Wednesday was the annual tractor pull, but this year they also added semis to the mix. And then Thursday evening, the beer tent opens for the rodeo, featuring the Bull Radio as the DJ. And Friday night, they are bringing back live local bands for the community to enjoy. And Saturday brings the beloved Demolition Derby. The manager of the fair hopes they help families to make memories that last generations.
14: We're just hoping that, you know, we can continue the traditions. That's the big theme around everything, is families creating traditions out here, making memories and enjoying the fair. And this year we're hoping that everybody can and get out. The weather's great so far. We're hoping it's going to be even better the rest of the week.
13: The fair also features new vendors and new activities for kids. Turning to the courtroom, former Chittix teacher and University High School cheer coach Andrew Miller appearing in court Wednesday. Miller was arrested at a traffic stop on June 17th after a warrant for his arrest was put out. His original charges totaled 42, relating to grooming, possession of child sex materials, and indecent solicitation of a child. During his appearance, Miller pled not guilty on 14 additional charges, now totaling 56 counts. Miller was originally denied pretrial release, but his attorney asking the judge to reconsider his ruling. He will next appear in court on August 6th. And high school football teams are a week away from starting fall practice. Players and coaches have had limited summer practice for several weeks. This year, fall camp start about a week earlier than usual because the season is a week longer due to the IHSA expanding the playoffs. Coaches balancing late summer workouts with the early start to the season next week. Head coaches from Normal West, Peoria High, and Washington chiming in on the changes.
15: Summer is always important. This is where you can try some different stuff. You get to try. I have a lot of people playing that probably may not play during the season as much, but the beauty of it is last 2 years we've had a ton of injuries and we've been able to withstand that because of the things that we're doing in the summer.
16: I come from the 2-a-day and 3-a-day era, so more practices the better. I'm kind of the thought process, hey, you can't practice less to get better at football. It's not one of those sports, so we'll take every practice we can get.
17: It is a kind of a fine line. You definitely want to use the days that you have allotted to you, but then you don't want to do too much either. It's a long season. You still want to give the guys a few days off right before we go into our normal practice routine. We're going to take a couple days off there right before we start practice.
13: Fall football practice begins August 5th. From the Sunshine State to the Prairie State, Dr. Germanica Roll is settling into her new position as Illinois Central College's newest president. She shares how she's been adjusting into the community and into her new role.
18: So as a Florida girl myself, I must ask, why the change after many years working in South Florida?
19: Absolutely. That's a great question. And I've had that question a lot. And what I will say is that Illinois Central College is the place to be. It is a great institution with a strong reputation nationally. And the school also has a wonderful community that surrounds it, that's supportive. Student success is at the forefront of what we do. And so I was looking for a place that I could come and help build on the foundation that exists. And so I thought, what about Peoria area? And that's how I ended up here.
18: Well, you just mentioned building upon, you know, that legacy. So what are some ways you plan to continue building upon ICC's legacy?
19: Sure. So for the first 100 days, I am on a listening and learning tour. So I am planning to really immerse myself in the college and the community. I will spend time connecting with everyone, internal and external stakeholders, building relationships, and then really collaborating so that we can co-create the vision for the future, because I really want to understand what makes Illinois Central College special and what has worked well, what hasn't worked well, and how we can build on the successes that we've had.
13: For the full interview, visit ciproud.com. From your WMBD-TV newsroom, I'm Brianna Rittman.
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0: 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Cardinals beat the Cubs 3-2. 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
22: I'm your local weather authority, meteorologist Nathan Kitchens. Another fantastic summer day today. We'll see plenty of sunshine, a little bit more cloud cover later on with a high temperature at 85. Overnight tonight, partly cloudy skies, 66. And then Friday, get ready for rain to move in. Rain will become likely with a few claps of thunder. High temperature around 77. And we'll see more rain chances linger through Saturday. For more weather updates, head over to ciproud.com. For WMBD-TV, I'm meteorologist Nathan Kitchen.
0: 60 degrees right now at WJBC. Hey, you're thinking about buying a home, but the idea of listings and showings, and it all feels overwhelming. Well, take a breath. Team Wyckoff's gotcha. Catch Amanda and Julie twice a month right here on the Scott Miller Show. They break down real estate in a way that actually makes sense. No jargon, no pressure, just smart advice for Central Illinois. Tune in for Team Wyckoff right here on the Scott Miller Show. A new poll of 1,800 dog owners reveals the ideal dog walk lasts 1 hour and 7 minutes. It includes 16 sniffing opportunities and features water for splashing. Open fields, woodland, and parks ranked as top preferred settings, alongside chances to meet around 3 friendly dogs. Safety was the top priority at 55% of owners, while 38% said their dog's enjoyment mattered more than their own. Nearly 79% felt guilty about not exploring more varied routes. The research also found 79% preferred walks near dog-friendly cafes. The study also found beautiful scenery is key to a satisfying walk. Owners said they'd travel up to 7 miles for the perfect outing. The perfect dog walk lasts over an hour with 16 sniffing spots.
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26: 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Millions of humanoid robots, many working in private homes, receive a signal to rebel and hold the human race hostage. 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And besides, we're manufacturing our own robots right now. 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
0: 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All right, buckle up. We're going to go on an adventure here. Celebrating birthday number 90 today is the great Buddy Guy,
7: is a pioneer of the Chicago blues sound. Also celebrating a birthday today, number 85, Paul Anka, the Canadian-American singer, songwriter. You know, he also wrote Frank Sinatra's My Way. And celebrating what would have been his 81st birthday, saxophonist David Sanborn. We'll celebrate all of them today.

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I got a Johnny Conqueror. 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

0: Headed down Route 9, hauling beans, or speeding on Veterans Parkway, the Afternoon Show is there for you. 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
1: After a long day, it may be tempting to sit your children in front of a TV or tablet to keep them occupied, but the Surgeon General warned that overdosing screens, especially when kids are younger, carries real cognitive and developmental risks. A new advisory stresses that excess screen use is linked to learning difficulties, developmental delays, and mental health issues. These effects can start in childhood and last into adulthood. According to the Surgeon General and other childhood health experts, children under 18 months should have no screen time. Those under 6 years old should have less than an hour every day. And 6 to 18-year-olds should have a max of 2 hours per day. To achieve these goals, parents should set clear limits with frequent check-ins, schedule screen-free activities and no-screen meal times, pay attention to what your kids are watching, and set a good example by modeling healthy behavior with your own digital habits. 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
2: Your WGBC forecast comes from WMBD-TV meteorologist Nathan Kitchens. Mostly sunny with increasing clouds this afternoon, high of 85. Partly cloudy tonight, a low of 66. Tomorrow, cloudy with widespread rain moving in from west to east. Some thunderstorms possible, mainly late in the day, high of 77. 62 degrees right now at WGBC. All right, be thinking. Have you ever won the lottery? Do you know anybody that's won the lottery? We got to talk about the lottery coming up. It's Thursday, July 30th. It's 7 a.m. It's news time. Good morning.
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4: From ABC News, I'm Sherry Preston. Another night of missiles fired from U.S. forces into Iran and from Iran toward bases housing U.S. troops. ABC's Karen Waugh says the American strikes came after a six-day lull in fighting.
5: There's growing concern that the war is expanding. Reported drone strikes hit two ships at a port in Egypt, including a U.S.-owned tanker. And now a report from Reuters saying China could be sending Iran shoulder-fired missiles. China denies the report.
4: In an exclusive interview with ABC's Lindsay Davis, Israeli Prime Minister Benjamin Netanyahu said he didn't think the clogged Strait of Hormuz would be a problem for long.
6: I don't think the straits are going to be that powerful a leverage, because people will move the energy pipelines out of the straits to the Red Sea, from there to Israel and the Mediterranean. We can unblock this choke point, and we will.
4: Oil is trading higher once again, though, and the markets are looking toward a higher opening following the Dow's worst day in more than a year.
7: As the conflict deepens, so has Americans' frustrations with the war. A new Quinnipiac poll finds that 66% of Americans say the war is not worth fighting. At the White House, the president asked if he would always respond to an Iranian strike.
8: Will I always hit back?
9: Yes.
8: Pretty much.
4: That's ABC's Rachel Scott at the White House. Russian attacks across Ukraine overnight, killing at least 8 people and wounding dozens of others, officials say, with the heaviest casualties and aftermath reported in the eastern regions of Dnipro and Lviv. The death toll from the earthquake in southern Japan believed to be about 34 people. Time running out to find survivors. There have been more than 250 aftershocks since the original magnitude 7.1 tremor. It's a big day for tech stocks. Both Apple and Amazon report earnings after the closing bell. This is also Tim Cook's last earning call as the CEO of Apple. 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
4: Extreme flooding conditions in New Jersey this week leading to a rescue attempt that left one child dead and another missing.
8: A search underway in New Jersey for a 10-year-old girl missing in the Passaic River hours after flooding rains across the region. The girl was among three children who went into the fast-moving river. Another girl made it out alive, but her 10-year-old brother was found dead. Officials say he apparently died trying to save his sister's life.
4: That's ABC's Hannah Batah. With just weeks until the fall semester begins, dozens of prospective students at Howard University remain in limbo. The school says it unenrolled more than 500 freshmen who missed tuition and financial aid deadlines last week. Interim Howard president, Dr. Wayne Frederick.
9: I can imagine the enormous pressure it puts puts everyone under. The reality is, though, over 2,200 students families did exactly what we expected them to do and followed the policies and procedures and met the deadline, which means that I feel that our communication was pretty comprehensive.
4: Many of the incoming students say they did not receive notification of the critical July 10th deadline until it had already passed. Public Library in Coastal Australia has a book returned 150 years late. A man recently found the book during home renovations. The fine, if they had charged it, which they won't, would have been more than $19,000. Sherry Preston, ABC News.
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13: A former Central Illinois educator accused of grooming is hoping to remain free as his case continues. Former Chittix teacher and University High School cheer coach Andrew Miller asked for pretrial release. He is facing 56 total charges of grooming, possession of child sex materials, and indecent solicitation of a child. He's pled not guilty to all charges. The McLean County Fair kicked off one of the largest 4-H fairs in the state yesterday morning. This is the fair's 30th year, with tractor pulls beginning last night, with a new addition this year, including semi-truck pulls. The beer tent opens tonight for the rodeo. Friday night will feature live entertainment from local musicians, and Saturday brings the beloved Demolition Derby. And one Illinois lottery player is walking away with a big prize after Tuesday's Mega Millions lottery draw. While the winning $800 million jackpot was purchased in Florida, another player won $5 million on a ticket bought at a Road Ranger in Monunk. The Illinois winner matched five numbers to win $1 million, and the ticket had a 5x multiplier, bringing the prize up. The Road Ranger that sold the ticket will receive $50,000. From the WMBD TV newsroom, I'm Patrick Cunningham.
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4: I'm your local weather authority, meteorologist Nathan Kitchens. Another fantastic summer day today. We'll see plenty of sunshine, a little bit more cloud cover later on with a high temperature at 85. Overnight tonight, partly cloudy skies, 66. And then Friday, get ready for rain to move in. Rain will become likely with a few claps of thunder. High temperature around 77. And we'll see more rain chances linger through Saturday. For more weather updates, head over to ciproud.com. For WMBD-TV, I'm meteorologist Nathan Kitchen.
2: 62 degrees right now at WJBC. 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A Mega Millions ticket worth $5 million was recently sold in Woodford County, according to Illinois lottery officials. The winning ticket for the July 28th drawing was purchased at the Road Ranger gas station off Carolyn Drive, located just off Interstate 39 in Minunk. The ticket originally matched five numbers for $1 million prize, but the player added a Megaplier option to multiply the total payout to $5 million. The Road Ranger station will receive a $50,000 seller's bonus, 1% of the total prize for selling the ticket. The lucky winner has 1 year from the drawing date to claim their winnings. I want to hear from you, 829-2345. Have you ever won the lottery? If so, how much and on what game? Have you ever won the lottery ever? A scratcher, Little Lotto, Mega Millions, Powerball. Have you won ever any amount of money? I want to know how much and on what game. You can call me. You can text me, 829-2345, 829-2345. 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
2: You ever won the lottery? 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Growing up, my mother used to smoke Kent cigarettes, and we'd go up to the liquor store and she'd buy her carton of cigarettes for the week or whatever. And she'd be in the aisle getting her cigarettes and I would walk as a 11-year-old, 9-year-old, 12-year-old, walk right up to the liquor store counter and hand the woman money and say, I need five scratchers. And she'd give me $5 scratchers. Totally illegal. totally illegal. But, I mean, mom was in the store, but I don't think she legally should be selling it to a child. I've been playing scratchers my whole life. I don't play them weekly. I don't play them monthly. But every so often when I feel something magical in the air, I'll go and buy five or six scratchers. Haven't walked away winning anything major. I think the most I've ever won is probably 25 or 50 bucks off of a scratcher. Phone number 4180 checking in this morning said won $500,000. What were you playing? 4180, what were you playing? What game was it? And when did you win? What did you spend it on? What did you buy? And was the $500,000 what you brought home or what you won? I need answers. 829-2345. 829-2345. Have you ever won the lottery? If so, how much and on what game? You know, it's not the lotto, but I've been playing the slot machines a little more lately. I'm probably not even on the amount of money I've put into the machines, but lately they've been hitting, but that's making up for all the money that I put in prior to it hitting. Phone number 4180's checking in with more information. They said it was the St. Jude Dream Home in 2023. I sold my home and bought my own dream home in Normal. Oh, okay, fantastic. So you won the St. Jude Dream Home. So you bought your $100 ticket, you won the home, you sold it, and then you went and bought a house that was more suited to your needs. That's kind of fun. I'd call that winning the lottery. 829-2345. Cody, are you a lotto player?
17: I'm not. I've never, honestly,
2: never
17: went and picked up a ticket. No.
2: You've never?
17: I have never in my entire life picked up, gone in and bought a ticket, done anything.
2: Have you ever?
17: None of that.
2: You've never scratched a lotto ticket?
17: I have never in the history of ever.
2: What is happening?
17: Scratched, no.
2: How could you go 56 years without playing the lotto?
17: Same reason when I try and gamble, I lose, so I stop doing it.
2: I mean, you've been alive for 68 years and you've never...
17: Wait, 68? Is that what you just said?
2: 49 years and you've never played... We have to get you a scratcher. We need to have you lose your scratcher virginity on the radio.
17: 49 tomorrow, by the way.
2: Is it? Really?
17: I'm just saying, yeah.
2: 49?
17: Yeah, 49 tomorrow.
2: Oh, my.
17: Anyways, yeah, no, I've never played, though. I've never played.
2: You're knocking on 50.
17: Okay, we don't need to focus on that. We can go back to the
2: big 5-0. It's 366 days away.
17: Oof. That's right.
2: We need to get you some scratchers. Maybe for your birthday, I'll get you a scratcher.
17: There you go. We can
2: listen, if you're going to win.
17: We can do it on the air. I can scratch that thing off.
2: What,
17: I can
2: if
17: scream
2: you won
17: and yell and we win something. Yeah.
2: What do you mean we?
17: Yeah.
2: Oh, I like
17: well,
2: that.
17: You bought the ticket.
2: What do I get? 50%?
17: I mean, we'll share it, yeah.
2: 50%?
17: Yeah, I'm good with that.
2: I need you to say it.
17: 50% is fine with me.
2: It's on
17: you
2: tape.
17: Bought the ticket.
2: I'm not holding a gun to your head, am I?
17: No. I don't know if we can talk about that.
2: Phone number 0710 said I won a Scott Miller hat. I don't know if that's a lotto. I mean, it's got the Beer Nuts logo on it, so that's the win-win there.
17: That's just luck.
2: 829-2345. I want to hear from you. Have you ever won the lotto? If so, how much and on what game? I just bought scratchers and downs probably 2 or 3 weeks ago, and I won a dollar. That ticket is just sitting on my kitchen counter. I've got to go cash it in. Just a dollar.
17: Never know when you're going to need that, though. I'd go do it.
2: Phone number 7245. I bought a ticket on a girls' weekend in Indiana, and I thought I won $25. It ended up being $250. Fantastic.
17: Oh, that's sweet.
2: I love that. I want to hear from you. 829-2345. Call me, text me. Have you ever won the lottery? If so, how much and on what game? A $5 million payout happening from Mega Millions tickets sold in Minunk.
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1: These are your political insights from ABC News. The Senate Judiciary Committee Wednesday evening postponed its meeting to vote on Todd Blanche's nomination for Attorney General. Republican Senators Tom Tillis and John Cornyn say they won't vote for Blanche unless there are assurances from the DOJ that the $1.8 billion Trump IRS settlement fund is officially dead. And there's concern about another aspect of the deal that gives Trump and his close family immunity from past audits. Cornyn on Blanche.
5: As I told you earlier, it was not responsive to my concerns. I mean, we've heard from them. It's just that they refused to commit to writing what he testified to under oath.
1: While it lacks enforcement power, the Senate unanimously approved a resolution expressing the Senate's belief that Ghislaine Maxwell, the convicted co-conspirator of the late sex offender Jeffrey Epstein, should not receive a presidential pardon or any form of clemency. President Trump has not signaled he plans to pardon Maxwell, although he has not categorically ruled out clemency. Dave Packer, ABC News.
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2: 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Hey, a coalition of nearly a dozen major record labels, including Universal Music Group, Sony Music, and Warner Music Group, is calling on global music charts to disqualify many AI-generated tracks. The companies want charts to only include AI songs that are lawfully made, substantially human-created, and free of streaming fraud concerns, saying tracks created using generative AI systems have been appearing on streaming services. However, many of these have been developed with tools that have been trained on artists' music without authorization, the company said. The move follows a separate push urging streaming platforms to explicitly label AI-generated content. All three major labels previously sued AI music generators Suno and Udio in 2024, with settlements reached by UMG and WMG. Major labels pushing to ban AI-generated songs from the music charts. I don't know, this sort of harkens back to, you can't put radios in cars because people are going to get into accidents. And then it turned into video killed the radio star. And then it turned into satellite radio is going to end terrestrial radio. I think we're headed down AI-generated music. I mean, there's already great music out there made by AI. Whether you appreciate the fact that there's no human influence on it is a whole nother conversation, but I have a feeling 5 years from now, we will be out on the dance floor at Daddy-O's dancing to some AI-generated song way before we're going to do it from a hit songmaker that was written by a crew in L.A. Just my opinion. We'll see what happens.
17: I mean, let's be honest. That Friday song's a banger.
2: Oh, my Friday
17: song. It's a banger. Yeah.
2: Well, yeah. Came out pretty good.
17: Yeah.
2: But I admit that it's AI, and I also say it's never going to win an award, so we don't have to worry about it running up the charts.
17: Yeah,
2: coming in at number one, the Friday song.
17: Friday song.
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5: The McLean County Fair kicking off one of the largest 4-H fairs in the state Wednesday morning. This is the fair's 30th year in McLean County, and regulars can expect some new additions. Starting Wednesday was the annual tractor pull, but this year they also added semis to the mix. And then Thursday evening, the beer tent opens for the rodeo, featuring the Bull Radio as the DJ. And Friday night, they are bringing back live local bands for the community to enjoy. And Saturday brings the beloved Demolition Derby. The manager of the fair hopes they help families to make memories that last generations.
6: We're just hoping that, you know, we can continue the traditions. That's the big theme around everything, is families creating traditions out here, making memories and enjoying the fair. And this year we're hoping that everybody can and get out. The weather's great so far. We're hoping it's going to be even better the rest of the week.
5: The fair also features new vendors and new activities for kids. Turning to the courtroom, former Chittix teacher in University High School cheer coach Andrew Miller appearing in court Wednesday. Miller was arrested at a traffic stop on June 17th after a warrant for his arrest was put out. His original charges totaled 42, relating to grooming, possession of child sex materials, and indecent solicitation of a child. During his appearance, Miller pled not guilty on 14 additional charges, now totaling 56 counts. Miller was originally denied pretrial release, but his attorney asking the judge to reconsider his ruling. He will next appear in court on August 6th. And high school football teams are a week away from starting fall practice. Players and coaches have had limited summer practice for several weeks. This year, fall camp start about a week earlier than usual because the season is a week longer due to the IHSA expanding the playoffs. Coaches balancing late summer workouts with the early start to the season next week. Head coaches from Normal West, Peoria High, and Washington chiming in on the changes.
7: Summer is always important. I think this is where you can try some different stuff. You get to try. I have a lot of people playing that probably may not play during the season as much, but the beauty of it is last 2 years we've had a ton of injuries and we've been able to withstand that because of the things that we're doing in the summer.
8: I come from the 2-a-day and 3-a-day era, so more practices the better. I'm kind of the thought process, hey, you can't practice less to get better at football. It's not one of those sports, so we'll take every practice we can get.
9: It is a kind of a fine line. You definitely want to use the days that you have allotted to you, but then you don't want to do too much either. It's a long season. You still want to give the guys a few days off right before we go into our normal practice routine. We're going to take a couple days off there right before we start practice.
5: Fall football practice begins August 5th. From the Sunshine State to the Prairie State, Dr. Germana Carroll is settling into her new position as Illinois Central College's newest president. She shares how she's been adjusting into the community and into her new role.
10: So as a Florida girl myself, I must ask, why the change after many years working in South Florida? Absolutely. That's a great question. And I've had that question a lot. And what I will say is that Illinois Central College is the place to be. It is a great institution with a strong reputation nationally. And the school also has a wonderful community that surrounds it, that's supportive. Student success is at the forefront of what we do. And so I was looking for a place that I could come and help build on the foundation that exists. And so I thought, what about Peoria area? And that's how I ended up here.
11: Well, you just mentioned building upon, you know, that legacy. So what are some ways you plan to continue building upon ICC's legacy?
10: Sure. So for the first 100 days, I am on a listening and learning tour. So I am planning to really immerse myself in the college and the community. I will spend time connecting with everyone, internal and external stakeholders, building relationships, and then really collaborating so that we can co-create the vision for the future, because I really want to understand what makes Illinois Central College special and what has worked well, what hasn't worked well, and how we can build on the successes that we've had.
5: For the full interview, visit ciproud.com. 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
19: I'm your local weather authority, meteorologist Nathan Kitchens. Another fantastic summer day today. We'll see plenty of sunshine, a little bit more cloud cover later on with a high temperature at 85. Overnight tonight, partly cloudy skies, 66. And then Friday, get ready for rain to move in. Rain will become likely with a few claps of thunder. High temperature around 77. And we'll see more rain chances linger through Saturday. For more weather updates, head over to ciproud.com. For WMBD-TV, I'm meteorologist Nathan Kitchen.
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17: 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My next guest will be center stage at 6:30 tonight at the McLean County Fair. I'd like to welcome to the show bull rider Adam Boyd. Adam, good morning, sir.
20: Good morning.
17: All right, we've got so much to talk about. First off, how dare you come in here with that mustache? I'm the only one with a handlebar in this town, so one of us got to go, bro. Yeah, one of us has got to go.
20: I guess it's you.
17: Okay, when I think of a bull rider, I think of some huge dude giving the bull a run for its money. You're a thin dude. I mean, you might be 120 pounds soaking wet. Is it harder being thin and a bull rider?
20: I think it's easier for me.
17: Really?
20: Yeah.
17: Well, tell me about your time as a big dude then.
20: Yeah, I don't have much.
17: Okay, I've got so many questions. So, since you were born and raised here in Bloomington, what does it feel like pulling into the Interstate Center on Market Street to ride a bull in front of your hometown crowd?
20: Oh, it's dreamy.
17: Yeah?
20: Could not. I mean, words don't explain it enough. One rodeo I can't miss.
17: All right, so how did you get into this? When I was growing up and I was a little kid, it was like, oh, I want to be a fireman, I want to be a lawyer, I want to be a doctor, I want to be a veterinarian. What did you want to be growing up?
20: I don't really have a plan.
17: Yeah.
20: And, you know, I've been around the rodeo, whatnot.
17: And why? How so? Around the rodeo family? So,
20: Saddle Bronc, whatnot. Mom's dad did Saddle Bronc, and then I worked with horses for a while. That led me into Saddle Bronc and the rodeo scene, and then that kind of became scarce around Illinois, or at least central for sure. And one day woke up and had a text from a buddy. He's like, why don't you ride bulls?
17: So, and you said, screw you.
20: No, I said, yeah, find me a school. And he's like, get on Facebook and look.
17: Yeah.
20: So I did, and ended up finding EZ out of Morton, Illinois.
17: And how long do you have to go to school to become a bull rider?
20: Not long. I mean, my first day I jumped on a bull.
17: Yeah.
20: So.
17: All right.
20: From there it was a wrap.
17: So you started out riding Saddle Broncs before making the leap to bulls. What's the biggest mental shift when transitioning from riding with a saddle to wrapping your hand into a bull rope?
20: Don't lean back and lift on a bull. And then obviously you don't want to get over your rope on a Saddle Bronc.
17: Yeah.
20: Bronc.
17: So 8 seconds sounds like a flash to us in the stands, but how slow or fast does time actually move when the chute opens?
20: I mean, it does feel kind of slower when you're on a bull, but it really just gives or takes. You're not really thinking about that. You're thinking about mashing your knees, getting your spurs in them, staying on center with your block. I mean, you're thinking about 100 other things other than just that buzzer going off.
17: All right.
20: Once you hear it, though.
17: Pardon my ignorance, but doesn't that bull want to kill you? I mean, isn't that bull's goal is to kill you?
20: No. They're bred to buck. They are not bred to try to run you over, kill you, none of that, no.
17: I mean, when I watch it on television and I see you all getting on the back of that bull and you're tightening that rope and they open that gate, that bull's goal is to take your life.
20: No. They're just doing their job, and I'm trying to do mine. That's all it is.
17: All right. So you've talked about your passion for the Western way of life. What's one core value from rodeo culture that you wish more people outside of the sport understood?
20: Ooh, that's a good question.
17: Like, what attracts you to it? Why do you stick with it? I mean, for people, this isn't television. For people, if they saw you on the street, they would label you a bull rider the moment they saw you. You've got the hat, the belt buckle, the Wrangler shirt. I mean, you're ready to go.
20: I would say, honestly, it's that dedication of showing up and trying and that faith.
17: Yeah.
20: And that right there is, I mean, it's a gorgeous thing when you see it.
17: So 50 points of your score comes from the bull's performance. How much scouting do you do on the bull before you get into the shoot?
20: I honestly prefer not to know.
17: Really?
20: Yeah.
17: Why is that?
20: Just ride them jump for jump. I think that's the best way to get better.
17: Yeah.
20: If you sit here and stock contractor says he goes out to the right, most of the time he'll go out to the left.
17: Yeah.
20: And just screw you over, which nobody's fault, but also, once again, don't think what he's going to do. Just Yeah. Ride him jump for jump and see what he's going to do.
0: So if you could design a 100-point ride in your head, what does that feel like from the moment the gate swings open to the sound of the whistle?
20: Oh, I don't know. I'd have to figure out what bowl that'd be to start.
0: And do you know, like, in your mind, is there... Have you had a perfect bull? Have you had a bull that you wish was in the chute tonight?
20: It'd probably be Mixed Emotions.
0: And where does Mixed Emotions live?
20: I forget whose bull he is, but he's the one that ended up getting me in a good wreck in Missouri.
0: Yeah.
20: So I'd love to get back on him.
0: So every rider has the routine before pulling their rope tight. What's playing in your headphones or what's going through your head right before it's time to climb in?
20: Not much.
0: No?
20: No.
0: Are you scared to do this at all?
20: No, I get, like, the closer I get to getting in the buck and shoot, the calmer I get.
0: Really?
20: Because then it's just muscle memory.
0: Yeah.
20: So it's just walking through all of it through your head, getting on, doing the steps process. Usually you have a shoot boss up here. Keep your chest up.
0: Yeah.
20: All that.
0: Yeah.
20: And then it's just take that rope. Nod. Let's go.
0: Oh, gosh. Adam Boyd joins us in studio. He'll be riding a bull tonight at the McLean County Fair. So there's no weight classes. There's no style points out here. It's pure skill against thousands of pounds of muscle. What is one technical detail about staying centered that the crowd usually misses? What don't we see that you're focusing on?
20: It is a lot of, I mean, your free arm. That's a big thing right there.
0: And what role does the free arm play?
20: Balance.
0: Yeah.
20: Yeah. So
0: if you see somebody on a tightrope, you see us moving our hands back and forth like a teeter-totter, it's doing that on a bull.
20: Yeah, exactly that. So I'm left-handed, so my left hand's my free arm. So wherever you write with, you want that because it's more dexterity.
0: So that hand's not flailing around because it's fun. You're doing that to keep yourself
20: to stay
0: centered.
20: Balanced,
0: why
20: yeah.
0: does it look like you're doing that because you're having a blast?
20: I mean, it sure looks like that, but no, that's part of it, you know. Going, depending on what hand you are, you're going to drop your elbow or throw it over your head and just stay centered.
0: All right, let me ask you this question. I think I know the answer to it already. Have you ever been injured?
20: Yeah.
0: What kind of injuries are you dealing with?
20: So I've got a torn shoulder right now.
0: And you're still going to ride tonight?
20: Well, yes.
0: Yeah, duh,
20: it's
0: Miller.
20: Bloomington, I gotta go.
0: Yeah.
20: I mean.
0: So, you torn shoulder.
20: Yeah. Ribs are healed past that. I mean, feeling good.
0: Oh.
20: I don't gotta worry about my knee.
0: Why?
20: I'll worry about that if I land funny.
0: Is the knee, are we having issues with the knee?
20: I think it might be an MCL, but.
0: So, what is going on with you? Are you right in the head?
20: Oh, yeah, absolutely.
0: Okay, I'm just checking.
20: I'm conscious and aware of what I'm doing, I love doing it.
0: So what's the goal with bull riding? Can you make this a full-time career?
20: Absolutely.
0: And is that the goal? Are you fighting for that?
20: That is the goal. I think the hardest thing to do to get to that goal is to stay healthy, because with all the injuries and whatnot.
0: Well, you just told me you got a torn shoulder.
20: Yeah.
0: So what do we do about that? Is there surgery? Is that slow healing? What?
20: I mean, eventually it's going to be surgery, but for now I'm just going to brace it.
0: Yeah.
20: Just wrap it up in a brace and call
0: hope,
20: it good.
0: I hope. So how many bull riders will there be tonight?
20: That I don't know, but I know there's going to be quite a few. It's going to be a good show. And TNA Buck and Bulls is putting it on.
0: Do you just ride once? You just one ride, that's it.
20: One ride, unless there's something that dictates a re-ride. So let's say the bull mashes up in the chute coming out. There's a whole slew of things that can give you a re-ride.
0: Yeah.
20: But if you don't get that re-ride or something like that doesn't dictate a re-ride, it's just one bull, one and done.
0: All right. I was trying to paint a picture for listeners that are driving to work this morning. I mean, you look like you are a full-on bull rider, the hat, the belt buckle, everything. What is the most non-cowboy, non-bull rider thing about you?
20: Oh, man.
0: Tell me your first concert was like Taylor Swift, or you've got a butterfly tattoo
20: I'll
0: on your wrist.
20: I'll wear Birkenstocks from time to time.
0: You dirty hippie.
20: Right? Oh, yeah. Dude, you got to let the dogs out sometime.
0: So for a kid sitting in the stands at the Interstate Center tonight dreaming of getting into rodeo, what's step one?
20: Find you a practice pen. If you're in Illinois, I'd say Easy Bull Riding School. That's where I got my start. That's where I still go to this day.
0: Yeah.
20: It's like family oriented everything.
0: Yeah.
20: I mean, you could be 10 years old, you could be 50.
0: When's the last competition you were in? When's the last time you rode a bull for competition?
20: About 8 months ago when I got hit.
0: Okay. So hold on. You got hit. What happened?
20: Cracked my ribs, all that.
0: Oh.
20: That was in, I want to say it was Winsmill, Missouri. For sure, Missouri.
0: Yeah. So over those course of those 8 months, I'm sure there's some healing in there, but is there practice? Like, you know, you think about football. We're gearing up for high school football practices starting next week. Yeah. Do you ride a bull sometime regularly for the last 8 months, or you just wait to get to the next competition?
20: I got on one practice bull.
0: One? In the last 8 months, you've been on one practice bull.
20: Yep. Usually I like to get on a lot more practice-wise, but...
0: You've been a little broken, bruised.
20: Yeah, I didn't want to risk... Ended up, you know, tearing the rest of this and not making Bloomington.
0: Right.
20: So I'm just really got to give it a lot of try.
0: So is there any, do you have any competition showing up tonight? Like, is there another bull rider that you go, screw that dude, I'm going to kill him tonight?
20: Oh, absolutely not. No.
0: No.
20: No. If I don't win, the dudes I ride with, oh, dude, I'd be happier if they won. Like,
0: yeah.
20: I mean, yeah, I'd never have no hate in my heart for that.
0: All right. What time do you ride tonight?
20: So it starts at 6:30. I'm not sure. It depends kind of when they load up the bulls, whatnot, and then how that whole thing goes, because it will be broken up in segments.
0: And is this what you're wearing, or do you have, like, show gear?
20: No, I do have show. So I have red traps, red shirt. It'll be red and purple.
0: I saw your mom was posting on social media saying everybody wear red to show that they're supporting you.
20: Yep.
0: So if you show up to the fair tonight and you want to root on Adam Boyd, wear red something.
20: Yep, absolutely.
0: Fantastic.
20: Any shade.
0: Well, good luck tonight. Thanks for coming in, man. I think you're nuts, but it's also so damn impressive.
20: Yeah, thank you. Thanks for having me.
0: Well, good luck tonight, and can't wait to see. What's the goal? Is the goal 100 points, or is that not even possible?
20: No, I don't think that's possible at all. I think the goal is just to get one covered tonight, and we'll go from there.
0: Just have
20: a lot of fun.
0: All right. Thanks for coming in. I appreciate it, man. There he goes. Adam Boyd, bull rider tonight at the McLean County Fair.
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0: WJBC and Beer Nuts present the Scott Miller Show hat. This is an embroidered baseball cap. On the front of it, the Beer Nuts logo and the Scott Miller Show logo. And on the back of the hat, my cartoon photo with the big mustache. This is not a contest prize. This hat is not for sale. The only way to get a Scott Miller hat is when I gift them randomly. Now, there is only one rule. You cannot ask for a hat. If you ask for one, you are restricted from receiving a hat. You are banned. You do not get a hat. WJBC, good morning. Who's this?
1: Good morning. This is your mom. I want a hat. I'm a down low.
0: Mom?
1: We won't tell anybody.
0: What is rule number one?
2: Don't ask for a hat.
0: No hat for her.
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0: Hey, Central Illinois collectors, listen up. 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And don't forget to tune in to the afternoon show every Tuesday at 5 with Blake Haas for Cardboard Conversations with Twin City Collectibles on WJBC. Hey, while towels are used as part of our cleaning process, they are, in fact, extremely gross. Research shows that towels in both the bathroom and the kitchen are rife with fecal bacteria and E. coli and staph infections, and just as much as kitchen sinks and drains and toilets are home to a lot of bacteria, bathrooms and kitchens are often warm, damp, and sometimes dark, the ideal breeding ground for germs. Plus, some people don't wash their hands thoroughly or transfer contaminants to their towels when drying as a result. Beyond bacteria, towels accumulate sweat, skin cells, all kinds of personal products. While you may not get sick every time you touch a dirty towel, your risk is higher if you have open cuts and dry skin or even a compromised immune system, and it can exacerbate skin conditions like acne and eczema and athlete's foot. So how often should you wash your towels? You almost certainly need to wash your towels more than you currently are. Here we go. Bath towels should be washed every few uses, anywhere from 2 to 5, especially if they aren't allowed to dry fully between uses or especially close to your toilet where they're likely to build up bacteria contamination very quickly. Hand towels, likely to get used more frequently and by more people than bath towels, these should be used and rotated out every other day. Kitchen towels need to be replaced at least once a week if you're using them for a single task like wiping counters or drying hands or dishes. If towels are multi-purpose or have any meat juice on them, swap them out after each use. Gym towels, you need to wash those after every use. You need to wash your towels at home more than you think. I'm washing the bath towel once a week, but now this story makes me feel I need to do it more.
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5: Taking a look at your WJBC forecast, it comes from WMBD-TV meteorologist Nathan Kitchens. Mostly sunny, increasing clouds this afternoon, a high of 85, partly cloudy tonight, a low of 66, 67 right now.
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7: From ABC News, I'm Sherry Preston. Wall Street begins its day this hour following the worst day for the Dow in more than a year. It fell 1,100 points amid frustration over stubbornly high inflation caused in part by the war with Iran, now in its sixth month. ABC's Elizabeth Schulze says energy is the biggest driver of inflation.
8: New estimate this morning from Moody's Analytics shows that the typical American household has now spent an extra $672 in gas, diesel, home heating, and jet fuel expenses combined since the start of the Iran war. Gas Buddy's also predicting that drivers will see the highest prices for the month of August on record.
7: A day after the Fed decided to leave interest rates alone, the central bank's favorite gauge of inflation has also been released. Here's ABC's Jim Ryan.
9: In May, the personal consumption expenditures index rose 4.1% compared with May of last year. The June figure is a more modest 3.7% year over year. The Bureau of Economic Analysis is in the middle of revamping its method of calculating the numbers, a process that may result in lower inflation readings, not necessarily lower inflation, starting next month.
7: More strikes between the U.S. and Iran overnight after a relative lull in fighting. There was supposed to be a confirmation vote today on Todd Blanche to be the next attorney general. ABC national correspondent Stephen Portnoy in Washington, though, says that won't be happening.
10: The scheduled committee vote was scrapped, with two of the panel's GOP members saying they're not ready to support Todd Blanche's bid. Tom Tillis and John Cornyn say they want to see it in writing. A pledge from the AG nominee that the administration's anti-weaponization fund is truly dead. Blanche has repeatedly said the fund is not moving forward, but the Republican holdouts have said that's not enough. They've also got concerns about Blanche's sweeping order barring audits targeting Trump or his family.
7: Hope dwindling for the rescue of any survivors after the Japanese earthquake. More than 30 people believed killed. Number of missing unclear. You're listening to ABC News.
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7: A shocking case of alleged hazing at a high school near Philadelphia. Montgomery County District Attorney Kevin Steele with more on what the victim says happened.
12: The juvenile victim described the incident as being punched, kicked, and stomped in the head and the groin with cleats, forcing him to curl up to protect himself and his head.
7: Six football players and four coaches are now facing criminal charges in connection with multiple alleged locker room assaults. President Trump on Wednesday announcing a $22 billion plan to renovate Washington Dulles International Airport. It will include the removal of these people movers, which have been around for years. And according to travelers, like Jay, storms are not very efficient at all.
13: The different terminals out here, the ones that aren't attached by a train, you get on these big buses that look like something from the 1960s, sci-fi or something. And they run you from across the airport over to the main terminal. They seem to work pretty well, but the problem with them is when it's really busy here, you'll have lines of people backed up trying to get on these things.
7: He says he's on board with the changes. Both Apple and Amazon reporting their earnings after the closing bell today. Amazon just surpassed Walmart as the world's largest company, according to Forbes. And this will be Tim Cook's final earnings call as Apple CEO. Sherry Preston, ABC News.
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16: A former Central Illinois educator accused of grooming is hoping to remain free as his case continues. Former Chittick's teacher and University High School cheer coach Andrew Miller asked for pretrial release. He is facing 56 total charges of grooming, possession of child sex materials, and indecent solicitation of a child. He's pled not guilty to all charges. The McLean County Fair kicked off one of the largest 4-H fairs in the state yesterday morning. This is the fair's 30th year, with tractor pulls beginning last night, with a new addition this year, including semi-truck pulls. The beer tent opens tonight for the rodeo. Friday night will feature live entertainment from local musicians, and Saturday brings the beloved Demolition Derby. And one Illinois lottery player is walking away with a big prize after Tuesday's Mega Millions lottery draw. While the winning $800 million jackpot was purchased in Florida, another player won $5 million on a ticket bought at a Road Ranger in Monunk. The Illinois winner matched five numbers to win $1 million, and the ticket had a 5x multiplier, bringing the prize up. The Road Ranger that sold the ticket will receive $50,000. From the WMBD-TV Newsroom, I'm Patrick Cunningham.
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17: I'm your local weather authority, meteorologist Nathan Kitchens. Another fantastic summer day today. We'll see plenty of sunshine, a little bit more cloud cover later on with a high temperature at 85. Overnight tonight, partly cloudy skies, 66. And then Friday, get ready for rain to move in. Rain will become likely with a few claps of thunder. High temperature around 77. And we'll see more rain chances linger through Saturday. For more weather updates, head over to ciproud.com. For WMBD-TV, I'm meteorologist Nathan Kitchens.
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18: 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This is the Scott Miller Show. My next guest is the busiest woman in McLean County for the next few days. I'd like to welcome to the show the McLean County Fair Director, Katie Rader. Katie, good morning.
19: Good morning.
18: Oh, my goodness. I can't believe you've got time to talk to me this morning. There's so much going on. You've been involved with the McLean County Fair since your days as a 4-H exhibitor and spent 20 years as the goat barn superintendent. What does it feel like stepping into the director's seat, seeing it all come full circle?
19: It's definitely a different side of it. There's a lot more stuff to plan out and a lot more things to do, but it's nice to be able to see all the things that you kind of miss out when you're stuck in the barn for all the years. So we've had a lot of planning going into this, and there's a lot of volunteers that make this all happen, and you really appreciate that more in this seat than you do otherwise.
18: So since taking over as manager back in November of 2025, what has been the biggest surprise or the coolest moment behind the scenes in preparing for your first fair in this role?
19: I think this year for me, it's just been being able to see everybody's expressions and their feedback from all the improvements we've been able to do here at the grounds this year. I mean, we've had a generous donation from the Farm Bureau that's allowed us to do some updates. We're at the Westside Fairgrounds here. This is 30 years that we've been at this site, and giving us the opportunity to expand things, to update the facilities. We've had, the feedback that we're getting from everybody and just their expressions when they come on the grounds of how different things are and how much we've improved them is just, that's the best for me.
18: You know, tonight things get wild with the Bucking Bulls Rodeo. What can fans expect when the Bulls take over the arena?
19: Well, we're starting off again tonight with a local woman who's going to come out and sing the national anthem for us and embrace that. And we've got a local girl that comes out and does some trick riding. So she's going to be here. And then from what the series has been leading, these guys that are coming out riding the bulls, they've had some good numbers the last few weeks, and it looks like they're going to have some good ones tonight, and the weather's going to be great. So we're looking forward to it.
18: I just had Adam Boyd in studio about a half an hour ago. He'll be riding tonight. He's a Bloomington boy, and he said he has just been counting down the days till he could do a hometown ride. He's so excited for tonight. He's just itching to get on that bull. I think he's absolutely nuts, but I understand his passion. So Friday night, you've got some music on stage. Who's playing, and what makes this Friday night concert lineup such a great kickoff for the weekend for local music fans?
19: Well, we've got two local bands. I mean, we were bringing Taylor Bruniga back, and he's local here, was an ISU native, and played at Tailgates last year, and he's going to open us up, and then we're going to bring on Feuding Hillbillies, and they're a fan favorite in the area again as well for the headliner that night, and I think that should hopefully entice fans to come back out then Saturday and help us fill the seats for the Demo Derby. I mean, Dono and Demo Derby is usually one of our biggest draws, and I'm sure it will be again.
18: Why do you think the Dono and Demo Derby, it draws in such the crowd? Is it because people dream that they could drive a car like that and just run into anything they want?
19: I think so. I do. I think so. I mean, we've got a lot of local people that bring them out, and that's a good draw. You bring your fans out. This year we're expanding a couple classes that we've got, we've had huge numbers in and splitting them up, so it'll be a little more excitement in it instead of, cramming 40 cars into class. And so hopefully that'll give us a little more excitement and fun.
18: We're on the phone with Katie Rader from the McLean County Fair. Saturday, the Demo Derby, but I hear word on the grounds is that the Farm Fun Zone is twice the size this year. What new activities or features did you add for the young fairgoers?
19: Well, this year we were fortunate enough to get donations from the Children's Discovery Museum when they upgraded their farm exhibit there at the museum. And so we have a lot of the old exhibit from there, and we've expanded on that and kind of entwined it a little bit more into the Route 66 theme this year. That's kind of what we're leaning into with the Rooted in Ag in that exhibit. And we've got the baby pigs back, we've got the baby chicks, and so kids have lots of activities that they can enjoy, and it's all inside. It's in our air-conditioned mini expo building, and we moved the kids' entertainment in there as well. So we've got our face painter and our magician and our balloon animal guy. They're all in that building, so kids can really have a lot of fun.
18: I understand this morning, kicking off at about 8:30 till 11:30 or so, is Young at Heart Day at the fair. Seniors get in for free free parking, and they're going to have all sorts of tables set up to get all sorts of goodies, and Don Meyer will be there to entertain. It's going to be a great time this morning, so if you're up listening, head on over to the fair. If you're 60 and over, you get in free parking, and they've got all sorts of freebies and prizes. It's going to be a blast. So at its core, this fair is powered by our local youth. With 4-H exhibits and livestock shows running, what should visitors make sure to check out in the barns?
19: Well, if they go out into our Cloverleaf Hall, that's where all the 4-H exhibits are, and that's open 8 a.m. to 8 p.m., so they can see all the different projects the kids worked on. And then in the barns, you know, we have a problem of not limiting the kids. We want them to bring as many as they, you know, can, and get those animals out here and put in, show what they've done for their work. And so we've actually had to move to 2 show tents this year for our rings, because we want to keep adding more pins to the barns and let them bring more animals. So we have 2 big tents set up that the beef are showing in, and then the sheep and goats are showing in. So they want to make sure that not only they walk through those barns, but take a look at those tents and see the kids out there actually doing their thing and showing and putting their skills to test.
18: You know, you can't talk about the fair without talking about fair food. What food vendors, what crazy food items are you most excited for people to try this week? I mean, you got to do a lemon shake-up.
19: Well, you do. And we've added a number of food vendors this year. We added new ones. We've got all the old traditional ones, but, you know, we made some room and we got some new stuff out here. We've got dirty sodas. We've got a vendor that has all the fried things, fried Oreos. We've got mini donuts. We've got Kona Ice out here. We've got Uncle Tom's Coffee. So we've kind of added a few things to try to, you know, entice people that there's different options. And then we have our Mexican vendors, and we've got, again, our burger guys. So all the things that everybody can enjoy are out here and available.
18: Nice. Well, where can people get tickets, and what does it cost to go to the McLean County Fair?
19: So it's... For adults, it's $10. For kids, it's $6 per day. If they want to come out multiple days, you can get a wristband. The wristband's $20, and then they can turn around and come out for the entertainment at night, tonight and tomorrow night. Entry for the rodeo and the concert is $10, and then it is $25 for the demo derby, and then they can get tickets on our website at McLeanCountyFair.org. tickets, or they can get them at the gate or the ticket booth at the fairgrounds.
18: Fantastic. And of course, there'll be carnival rides and all sorts of fun. The McLean County Fair kicked off last night. If you were to say to somebody that has never been to the fair and they're going to go out sometime today or tomorrow or Saturday, where's the spot they must go to get the full experience? Is there one thing that makes the fair complete that you should make sure you see, no matter if it's your first time or your 100th time?
19: I think just walking down, you know, we've got the concrete main street right down the fairgrounds, and that's going to give you the best taste of about everything. You've got all the vendors. You can see the carnival. You've got the livestock right along there. And you can see the exhibits and that really all the food vendors. So it really gets you the majority of the grounds. I mean, you can split off and go and see other things, but that gives you, if you go all the way the length of the fairgrounds, there's stuff the whole length this year.
18: I love it.
19: There really is a lot to see.
18: So is the hard work done? Have you been just busting your hump here for the last few weeks and months? Or is the hard work right now for you personally as the director?
19: Oh, I mean, we've been working on it since it was before I even started. They were in place. There were things that had already been started. But now at this point, it's just making sure that all the little things get done, you know, making sure if somebody needs something, we're running and getting it. I mean, our staff, full-time staff all year round is only about 5 people, and only 2 of us are full-time. So we, you know, the rest of us are part-time, and, you know, we've got a lot of people helping out and volunteering, and that's really what makes this all come together. So making sure we've got lots of volunteers here that can help out, and we appreciate everything they do. And that's what makes this as great of a week as it is.
18: Well, give the website one more time if people want to buy tickets online. It's all happening at the Interstate Center. What's the website?
19: It is www.mcleancountyfair.org.
18: All right. Katie, thank you for your hard work. Thanks for your dedication, and we'll see you soon.
19: Thank you, Scott. Have a great day.
18: There goes Katie out at the McLean County Fairgrounds. The fair is happening. It all kicked off last night, goes through Saturday. Make your way out there. You can get tickets right at the gate when you walk up.
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18: Scott Miller hanging out on your radio. A survey of 1,200 U.S. adults found 49% of Americans would rather inherit nothing than manage a relative's possessions. Just 20% would choose to inherit everything a loved one owned. Meanwhile, 51% prefer receiving only a few meaningful items. Clutter frustration runs high. 65% feel frustrated by home organization at least weekly. 45% say they're running out of space. Over half of respondents have cleaned out a relative's home. 56% of those said managing belongings made grieving harder. Among the strangest inherited items, a bale of cotton signed by John Wayne, and Roman artifacts from 300 A.D. 49% of Americans would rather inherit nothing than deal with a relative's belongings. That's interesting. I watched my mother go through her father's house and empty it, and I had to empty half of my father's house. It was a lot of work. It was a lot of angst and pain and emotions and whatnot. But I mean, my dad told me, he said, all this crap in this garage is going to be your headache one day. And he meant it. All right. It's FM 102.1 and AM 1230 WJBC. Pick up the phone and call me right now. 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WJBC, good morning. You're caller number 1. You're caller number 2. Good morning. You're caller number 3. You're caller number 4. Good morning. You're caller 5. You're caller number 6. You're caller number 7. Good morning. You're caller number 8. JBC, good morning. Who's this?
1: This is John.
18: Hey, John, you're caller 9. You're the big winner.
1: Well, great. Thank you.
18: I'm going to set you up with a family 4-pack of tickets to go to Knights Action Park, where the fun rules.
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8: Your political insights from ABC News. The Senate Judiciary Committee Wednesday evening postponed its meeting to vote on Todd Blanche's nomination for Attorney General. Republican Senators Tom Tillis and John Cornyn say they won't vote for Blanche unless there are assurances from the DOJ that the $1.8 billion Trump IRS settlement fund is officially dead. And there's concern about another aspect of the deal that gives Trump and his close family immunity from past audits. Cornyn on Blanche.
9: As I told you earlier, it was not responsive to my concerns. I mean, we've heard from them. It's just that they refused to commit to writing what he testified to under oath.
8: While it lacks enforcement power, the Senate unanimously approved a resolution expressing the Senate's belief that Ghislaine Maxwell, the convicted co-conspirator of the late sex offender Jeffrey Epstein, should not receive a presidential pardon or any form of clemency. President Trump has not signaled he plans to pardon Maxwell, although he has not categorically ruled out clemency. Dave Packer, ABC News.
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10: The McLean County Fair kicking off one of the largest 4-H fairs in the state Wednesday morning. This is the fair's 30th year in McLean County, and regulars can expect some new additions. Starting Wednesday was the annual tractor pull, but this year they also added semis to the mix. And then Thursday evening, the beer tent opens for the rodeo featuring the Bull Radio as the DJ. And Friday night, they are bringing back live local bands for the community to enjoy. And Saturday brings the beloved Demolition Derby. The manager of the fair hopes they help families to make memories that last generations.
11: We're just hoping that, you know, we can continue the traditions. That's the big theme around everything is families creating traditions out here, making memories and enjoying the fair. And this year we're hoping that everybody can and get out. The weather's great so far. We're hoping it's going to be even better the rest of the week.
10: The fair also features new vendors and new activities for kids. Turning to the courtroom, former Chittix teacher in University High School cheer coach Andrew Miller appearing in court Wednesday. Miller was arrested at a traffic stop on June 17th after a warrant for his arrest was put out. His original charges totaled 42 relating to grooming, possession of child sex materials, and indecent solicitation of a child. During his appearance, Miller pled not guilty on 14 additional charges, now totaling 56 counts. Miller was originally denied pretrial release, but his attorney asking the judge to reconsider his ruling. He will next appear in court on August 6th. And high school football teams are a week away from starting fall practice. Players and coaches have had limited summer practice for several weeks. This year, fall camps start about a week earlier than usual because the season is a week longer due to the IHSA expanding the playoffs. Coaches balancing late summer workouts with the early start to the season next week. Head coaches from Normal West, Peoria High, and Washington chiming in on the changes.
12: Summer is always important. I think this is where you can try some different stuff. You get to try. I have a lot of people playing that probably may not play during the season as much, but the beauty of it is last 2 years we've had a ton of injuries and we've been able to withstand that because of the things that we're doing in the summer.
13: I come from the 2-a-day and 3-a-day era, so more practices the better. I'm kind of the thought process, hey, you can't practice less to get better at football. It's not one of those sports, so we'll take every practice we can get.
14: It is a kind of a fine line. You definitely want to use the days that you have allotted to you, but then you don't want to do too much either. It's a long season. You still want to give the guys a few days off right before we go into our normal practice routine. We're going to take a couple days off there right before we start practice.
10: Fall football practice begins August 5th. From the Sunshine State to the Prairie State, Dr. Germana Carroll is settling into her new position as Illinois Central College's newest president. She shares how she's been adjusting into the community and into her new role.
6: So as a Florida girl myself, I must ask, why the change after many years working in South Florida?
15: Absolutely. That's a great question. And I've had that question a lot. And what I will say is that Illinois Central College is the place to be. It is a great institution with a strong reputation nationally. And the school also has a wonderful community that surrounds it, that's supportive. Student success is at the forefront of what we do. And so I was looking for a place that I could come and help build on the foundation that exists. And so I thought, what about Peoria area? And that's how I ended up here.
6: Well, you just mentioned building upon, you know, that legacy. So what are some ways you plan to continue building upon ICC's legacy?
15: Sure. So for the first 100 days, I am on a listening and learning tour. So I am planning to really immerse myself in the college and the community. I will spend time connecting with everyone, internal and external stakeholders, building relationships, and then really collaborating so that we can co-create the vision for the future, because I really want to understand what makes Illinois Central College special and what has worked well, what hasn't worked well, and how we can build on the successes that we've had.
10: For the full interview, visit ciproud.com. From your WNBD TV newsroom, I'm Brianna Rittman.
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21: I'm your local weather authority, meteorologist Nathan Kitchens. Another fantastic summer day today. We'll see plenty of sunshine, a little bit more cloud cover later on with a high temperature at 85. Overnight tonight, partly cloudy skies, 66. And then Friday, get ready for rain to move in. Rain will become likely with a few claps of thunder. High temperature around 77. And we'll see more rain chances linger through Saturday. For more weather updates, head over to ciproud.com. For WMBD-TV, I'm meteorologist Nathan Kitchen.
18: 70 degrees right now at WJBC. 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
18: 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This is typically a 30-day period during which your purchases are recorded. Then there's the statement date. That's the last day of your billing cycle when your statement is generated. Then there's the due date, the date by which you must make at least the minimum payment to avoid late fees. And then there's the grace period, the time between your statement date and due date, usually 21 to 25 days, during which you can pay off your balance without incurring interest. Basically, at the end of your billing cycle, typically every 30 days, you receive a statement with your current balance. That balance reflects all the purchases made with your card during the billing cycle, plus any unpaid balance or interest carried over from previous cycles. So your statement will tell you the minimum required payment you need to make before a certain due date. The minimum payment is what is necessary to avoid a late fee, but you should always pay more so you don't accrue interest and accumulate debt. You should always aim to pay off your statement balance in full and on time, but here's why you shouldn't get over eager with paying off your balance too frequently, aka me. While paying off your credit card balance immediately after every purchase might seem responsible, but it can actually have some drawbacks. Number one, low credit utilization. If you always have a zero balance when your statement is generated, it may appear that you're not using your credit at all, which can prevent your credit score from improving. Missed opportunity to build credit history. Regular, on-time payments of a statement balances are a key factor in building positive credit history. And then there's the potential for errors. Frequent payments increases the chances of clerical errors and forgotten payments. So the most important point here is that if you choose to pay off your credit card after every purchase, you'll be screwing over your credit utilization rate, which makes up 30% of your credit score. In most cases, a lower utilization means a higher credit score, with 0% utilization being the exception. For this reason, the reason for this is that the credit bureaus don't receive information about your account until the end of the billing cycle. If you always pay off your balance before you can receive a statement, it looks to the bureaus like you're not using the card at all. 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So wait for the statement. 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You know, if you're approaching 30% utilization before your statement date, you can make a partial payment to bring it down. So unless you're seriously worried about racking up debt, it's not wise to pay off every single credit card swipe immediately. But if you're looking to improve your credit score, it pays to wait until your statement date to pay off your balance. The sweet spot is to have a balance that is less than 30% of your total credit and always pay on time to avoid interest or late fees. Ultimately, the best strategy is for you is whatever ensures you don't fall into debt. It's better to be paying too much than finding yourself unable to pay at all. I'm that person. I pay my credit card bill every day. I don't want to see that bill at the end of the month to see what kind of stupid money I spent at the grocery store and while out shopping. If I pay it off every day, that money just disappears and I don't see that totaled. I don't want to see at the end of a month some $1,100 credit card bill. No, I'd rather just pay $50 here, $72 here. This morning, I paid $3.25 off my credit card bill. I pay it off. I wake up, check my credit card bill. I see what's gone through. And there's still some pending charges. Sometimes I will add up the pending charges with what's currently due and do the pay other amount and pay it forward. And for this story to say, oh, it could hurt your credit score. I mean, do you know your credit score? Do you keep track of that?
0: Yeah, I've got a pretty good credit score. The thing. It drops, but I literally have no debt other than my credit card. So when I pay it off every month, I'll notice it drops. My credit score drops a month or two later.
18: I have always paid my credit card off every single day, and I have like an 806 credit score.
0: Yeah.
18: Like I have an 800 credit score.
0: Mine's upper 700s, yeah.
18: So
0: yeah.
18: I don't know how this is hurting me to be paying off my... I just...
0: Yeah.
18: I never have any debt.
0: I physically have
18: every
0: no
18: month.
0: Other debt other than that credit card, and there's some debts in on it, and the credit score.
18: Yeah, I mean, I have my house payment.
0: A few here and there.
18: I have my house payment, but that's it. That's the only thing that I have debt for is paying off the house.
0: Yeah.
18: But
0: yeah,
18: everything else is zero every day.
0: Yep.
18: And if I pay off my credit card every single day, and I notice out of my checking account, if that number is really, really low,
0: mm-hmm.
18: I quit buying things on my credit card. I just say, okay, you're done for the month, Miller. Stop spending money. And you wait till the next payday.
0: I think there's some truth to it, though, because I notice if I leave a running balance on my credit card for an extended period, then my credit score goes up.
18: Yeah.
0: Yeah. It's wild.
18: I just never want to pay interest.
0: I don't either.
18: Ever. Because the things that I'm buying at the store are already on clearance. Like I'm looking for things that are 20% off, 30% off, 50% off, 75% off.
0: You're paying that interest. You're
18: right now.
0: I'm full price.
18: Right.
0: Yeah.
18: And that goes against everything within my being to pay full price for anything. Anything.
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7: ABC News Tech Trends. iPhones, iPads, Mac computers, and Apple Watches will soon be available to lease under the new Apple Upgrade Program. Apple says lease terms will run between 12 and 36 months with no fees or interest payments. iPhone leases start at $17.99 a month, according to the company. The program will be operated by Klarna. Xbox executives are shedding some light on that major outage earlier this week, which left gamers unable to launch games they'd purchased. The company's chief technology officer says the problem stemmed from an external licensing service that ran into an issue late Sunday night. Engineers were able to get everything back online within about 24 hours. And HBO Max is adding a vertical scrolling video feed similar to TikTok. The streaming service says the feed will play short clips from movies and shows on the platform and is intended to help people discover new content to watch. With Tech Trends, I'm Mike Dabusky, ABC News.
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18: Hey, you looking for something fun to do that doesn't involve another night scrolling on the couch? 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
18: Hey, Rosie O'Donnell is setting the record straight about rumors that she will permanently replace Jimmy Kimmel on his late night show. She said, ha, funny and completely untrue, the 64-year-old wrote on Instagram, responding to reports of a supposed full-time return to late night. O'Donnell confirmed she is guest hosting Jimmy Kimmel Live in August, but leaves immediately after for Ireland, where her child begins eighth grade. She said, I'm not interested in doing late night. Daytime, however, would be interesting. O'Donnell previously hosted the Emmy-winning Rosie O'Donnell Show from 1996 to 2002. Fans flooded her comments, urging a daytime comeback. Her guest hosting week is scheduled for August 17th during Kimmel's two-month summer break. Hey, prison can't even hold Diddy down because it looks like his release date has been moved up again. The music producer and rapper will see the outside of his jail cell even quicker than anticipated.

0: WJBC and Beer Nuts present the Scott Miller Show hat. This is an embroidered baseball cap. On the front of it, the Beer Nuts logo and the Scott Miller Show logo. And on the back of the hat, my cartoon photo with the big mustache. This is not a contest prize. This hat is not for sale. The only way to get a Scott Miller hat is when I gift them randomly. Now, there is only one rule. You cannot ask for a hat. If you ask for one, you are restricted from receiving a hat. You are banned. You do not get a hat. WJBC, good morning. Who's this?
1: Good morning. 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
2: Your WJBC forecast comes from WMBD-TV meteorologist Nathan Kitchens. Mostly sunny with increasing clouds this afternoon, a high of 85. Tonight, partly cloudy, a low of 66. Tomorrow, cloudy with widespread rain moving in from west to east. Some thunderstorms possible, mainly late in the day. A high of 77 tomorrow. 71 degrees right now. Sun is shining. All right, coming up next, law school with Pioletti and Nichols. Lots of questions to get into. Attorney Ed McKibben joins me in studio in mere moments. It's 9 a.m. Good morning.
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4: From ABC News, I'm Sherry Preston. A new gauge of the prices we're paying, in part because of the war. The inflation gauge favored by the Fed shows prices 3.7% higher in June than they were a year ago. Here's ABC's Elizabeth Schulze.
5: We are seeing oil prices spike again as the war escalates. The national average for a gallon of gas now $4.08. That's back where it was in June before the ceasefire was announced. A year ago, about a dollar lower than this. And a new estimate this morning from Moody's Analytics shows that the typical American household has now spent an extra $672 in gas, diesel, home heating, and jet fuel expenses combined since the start of the Iran war.
4: The nation's economy growing from April to June at an annual rate of just 1.5%. However, stocks are bouncing back this morning after the Dow had its worst day in more than a year on Wednesday. Overnight, U.S. forces striking again, and Iran aiming at bases housing U.S. troops as the relative lull in fighting appears over. ABC's Rachel Scott is at the White House.
6: Israeli Prime Minister Benjamin Netanyahu, who launched this war with the U.S., issuing this warning in an interview with our Lindsay Davis.
7: If Iran does strike Israel, how will you respond?
8: I think they'll make a terrible mistake and will respond very, very forcefully.
6: Netanyahu has also been less optimistic than President Trump that a deal with Iran could ultimately be reached.
4: Republican Senator John Cornyn saying on his way into the Capitol today he's no closer to getting confirmation that the $1.8 billion anti-weaponization fund and protections for the Trump family from audits set up by the IRS will be scrapped. He says he needs that before he will vote to confirm Todd Blanche as the next attorney general. Actor George Clooney now says he and his family were among the hundreds of thousands of people who had to evacuate in France ahead of raging wildfires. Dow's up 370. This is ABC News.
9: 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I've been surfing here since I was a kid. 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
4: The family of Nolan Wells, the teenager who died after a night with friends at a barrier island off Mississippi on the 4th of July, has sued social media companies trying to get information off Wells' phone about him and his friends.
11: One of those friends who was there on Horn Island July 4th is taking legal action of his own against online personalities who he says defamed him by suggesting he's a suspect in Wells' death. Bart Edmiston said it has exposed him and his family to death threats.
4: That's ABC's Aaron Katursky. Public mistrust is growing against automated license plate readers, or ALPRs, and one of the companies that runs them. Here's ABC's Jim Ryan.
12: Flock is the biggest of the ALPR companies, and its CEO understands the public's privacy concerns, but...
13: Once they understand what the technology actually does...
12: Flock's Garrett Langley says...
13: Most people go, this makes a lot of sense, I want my kids to be safe.
12: The latest headwind facing his company is coming from Washington. Congressman Thomas Massie of Kentucky plans to introduce legislation to defund any police department that uses license plate reading cameras. Jim Ryan, ABC News.
4: The sentencing hearing is underway for Colin Gray, who was convicted of second-degree murder and involuntary manslaughter for giving his son the semi-automatic weapon used to kill four people at Appalachie High School in Georgia 2 years ago, two students and two teachers. Gray is one of a handful of American parents who've been criminally charged after their children carried out school shootings, his charges the most serious. Sherry Preston, ABC News.
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17: A former Central Illinois educator accused of grooming is hoping to remain free as his case continues. Former Chittix teacher and University High School cheer coach Andrew Miller asked for pretrial release. He is facing 56 total charges of grooming, possession of child sex materials, and indecent solicitation of a child. He's pled not guilty to all charges. The McLean County Fair kicked off one of the largest 4-H fairs in the state yesterday morning. This is the fair's 30th year, with tractor pulls beginning last night, with a new addition this year, including semi-truck pulls. The beer tent opens tonight for the rodeo. Friday night will feature live entertainment from local musicians, and Saturday brings the beloved Demolition Derby. And one Illinois lottery player is walking away with a big prize after Tuesday's Mega Millions lottery draw. While the winning $800 million jackpot was purchased in Florida, another player won $5 million on a ticket bought at a Road Ranger in Monunk. The Illinois winner matched five numbers to win $1 million, and the ticket had a 5x multiplier, bringing the prize up. The Road Ranger that sold the ticket will receive $50,000. From the WMBD-TV Newsroom, I'm Patrick Cunningham.
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19: I'm your local weather authority, meteorologist Nathan Kitchens. Another fantastic summer day today. We'll see plenty of sunshine, a little bit more cloud cover later on with a high temperature at 85. Overnight tonight, partly cloudy skies, 66. And then Friday, get ready for rain to move in. Rain will become likely with a few claps of thunder. High temperature around 77. And we'll see more rain chances linger through Saturday. For more weather updates, head over to ciproud.com. For WMBD-TV, I'm meteorologist Nathan Kitchen.
2: 72 degrees right now at JBC.
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20: Hear ye! Hear ye! The court's in session. The court's in session. Now, here come the judge. Here come the judge.
21: My opinion's the only one that counts.
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0: you take them to court.
1: 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And objection. 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Here's a guy that will never pass the bar exam, Scott Miller.
2: 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It's time for Law School with Pioletti, Pioletti and Nichols. We answer your legal questions. If you've got a legal question, drop me an email, scottmiller@wjbc.com. Maybe we'll answer it on the radio. We'll keep it anonymous if you'd like. Joined in studio by attorney Ed McKibben from Pioletti, Pioletti and Nichols. Good morning, sir.
15: Good morning, Scott.
2: Lots of great questions today. This first one, I feel awkward asking, but you all at Pioletti, Pioletti and Nichols have always been very, very transparent and honest, even to the point where you say, we don't mind handing clients off to other law firms if they can do a better job than we can, depending on whatever the case may be. So pardon this question, but let's get into it. How much does it actually cost to hire a personal injury lawyer? This person says, I'm out of work because of my injuries and can't afford a retainer. If I lose my case, will I end up owing thousands of dollars in legal fees anyway? This feels weird to ask you this, but...
15: Well, the good news there is those cases are typically going to be taken on a contingency fee. Contingency fee means that whatever... you receive, whether it goes, you know, it's a jury verdict or a settlement, the attorney's going to take a portion of that. Usually it's a third. So, for example, if you received $100,000, then you would walk away with approximately, what, 70-something, and the attorney would get about 30 of that cut. The only out-of-pocket that you would have would be if there are costs associated. Usually attorneys are going to ask the client to pay for any costs that are involved, and those are laid out in the contract, so
2: and
15: you kind of know
2: would,
15: going
2: what in. Would be a cost.
15: Oh, what's, just different, like certain fees that can be involved, you know, with getting
2: like
15: ready,
2: filing
15: for,
2: fees,
15: yeah, things like that. Perfect. Yeah, those yeah. types of things. So usually it's a minimal expense. And the other good news part of this question an answer is that typically an attorney is not going to want to take your case unless that attorney believes there's a chance of success there, a good chance of success, because an attorney doesn't want to put a bunch of time in and have no, you know, no
2: positive outcome.
15: Exactly. No payment at the end, you know,
2: right.
15: and so that's why usually if you do a consultation and the attorney's willing to take your case, it means again that the attorney believes that the probability of you receiving some type of settlement or positive verdict is pretty high, because again the attorney doesn't want to put in unnecessary work
2: and
15: get no payout.
2: Let's say you go to trial and you win nothing.
15: Well, yeah, so then you'd be out of pocket, just like I said, the expenses.
2: Fees,
15: yeah,
2: the filing fee.
15: Right.
2: And what? Give me an amount of what one filing fee would cost.
15: Oh, I mean,
2: $250?
15: Yeah, something like that. I mean, usually that's laid out, too, in the retainer contract.
2: Yeah.
15: So you have a decent idea of how much, you know, you're out of pocket. But it's a lot different than paying a retainer for, let's say, a criminal case. That could be like a flat fee retainer,
2: yeah.
15: or a family law case that you're paying a retainer that's held in trust, and then the attorney bills on that retainer. So typically with these cases referenced here, these personal injury cases, you're not paying a retainer because it's on a contingency fee, meaning the attorney gets paid when you get paid as
2: yeah.
15: a client.
2: Yeah. All right. Next question. It says the insurance adjuster for the guy who hit me keeps calling and asking to take a recorded statement of my version of the accident. They sound very friendly, and they say it's just standard procedure to speed up my claim. Is there any harm in giving them a recorded statement?
15: There is, because anything you say later could be
2: and will be used against you in a court of law.
15: What you really have to be careful of. So you know what the insurance company is telling you, yeah, it might speed up your claim and it'll help them, but again, what they're trying to do is reduce payment as much as possible. So if you say something that gives them a reason to either not pay you or reduce the payment, you really can't go back then and say, well, I didn't mean that, because that's a statement from you. So I sound like a broken record, but if you have concern like this, it probably is a good idea to at least do a consultation yes. with an attorney and find out, you know, because, you know, some attorneys will be very honest with you and say, yeah, if you you can hire me, but you might be able to handle this on your own. And here's how you do it. Or if the attorney believes, nope, you really should be very careful here. And you probably want to retain an attorney, because if you try to do this on your own and you say something, you could limit the amount that you're entitled to receive.
2: You know, I watch too much judge TV and movies and TV shows. In my mind, this insurance adjuster calls this person and says, hey, tell me what happened that
15: right,
2: day.
15: Right.
2: And you say, oh, well, I was driving to work. And they say, oh, well, what kind of day was it? And if you say, well, it was a little foggy, and oh, really? Okay, great. And then they'll say, well, was your car in great working order? Well, yeah, I had just replaced my passenger side windshield wiper. Well, now an attorney's going to go, well, what about the driver's side? Were they the same? Did they not clear your windshield? Did you not see? And now it's all downhill right, from
15: exactly.
2: there.
15: Exactly. It's the same reason, you know, you and I have spoken in the past, Scott, about that's why we tell people if there's a criminal investigation, you know, don't talk, because you can sometimes wind up in
2: right.
15: very difficult situations because you say something that you think is harmless that can always come back then. And typically, these individuals know how to ask questions, as you were just right. getting at, that is going to give them information that will help them processing the claim favorably to the insurance company. I mean, so they don't have to pay out as much.
2: Well, how you been feeling? Well, right. I'm good since I right. recovered from my knee surgery 6 months ago. Oh, you had knee surgery.
15: Exactly.
2: Now it's you're yeah. handing them information.
15: Yeah. And that's why it goes back to what I said. Anytime you have any hesitation, so even just asking this question, probably a good idea to go consult with an attorney and just say, hey, here's what I'm up against here, or here's what I'm concerned with. I'm being asked to give this statement. You know, what do you think?
2: Yeah,
15: and chances are the attorney's going to tell you, well, hire me, you know,
2: yeah.
15: be careful.
2: All right. I got another one here. During our marriage, my wife took out $30,000 in credit card debt behind my back to fund a shopping habit. Her name is the only one on the cards. In a divorce, will a judge split that debt 50-50 because we are married, or is she solely responsible for her secret debt?
15: This is a great question. Oh. There are a number of variations here. There's a chance that, depending upon how that evidence presents itself, that a judge maybe could order her to pay all or a portion of that and not consider it to be marital debt. If it's a situation where the marriage is already moving toward a dissolution, if there's a separation and that debt is incurred, that can often amount to what's called a dissipation claim, that type of a factual scenario. But if it's during the marriage, before there's any anticipation of divorce, right. not necessarily a dissipation claim, but it's one of those situations where it could be argued that this is not marital debt. And again, depending upon the evidence and how it's presented, a judge potentially could see it that way. But yeah, typically any debts incurred during the marriage are split 50-50. But if there's certain circumstances like these at play, there could be some potential there.
2: You've told us that you all have offices not just in downtown Bloomington, but throughout central Illinois and St. Louis as well,
15: correct.
2: Right?
15: Yep,
2: so
15: yeah.
2: Where are the locations?
15: So Mike Nichols and I, you hear Mike on here a lot. We're here in Bloomington. Joe and Don Pioletti are in Woodford County in Eureka. And then Zach that handles our personal injury matters, he's in St. Louis. We have a Peoria office. Rubio's been on the show before. He handles bankruptcies in Peoria. So, you know, we feel like our offices are located strategically in places that benefit us in serving our clients.
2: So what happens if somebody needs your services? They live here, but the office that handles divorce is in another area. Does the client drive to that other area, or does the attorney come here to Bloomington?
15: Well, that's a good question. So we get a lot of calls. So for example, we also have an office in Kankakee where we handle bankruptcies up there. So we get a lot of calls from Kankakee sometimes and on family law, criminal law matters. We do not handle family and criminal law matters in Kankakee County. We family law, criminal law, we handle McLean County, Woodford County, Livingston, Peoria, and Tazewell. That's kind of our area. And then, you know, outside of that area, you know, on occasion, DeWitt County, Don will do some, handle some matters in DeWitt County on occasion, but that's primarily then. So if we get those calls, we have to tell, you know, prospective clients, no, we don't handle a divorce in Kankakee County. Yeah.
0: So what do you specialize in?
15: I handle family law and criminal law.
0: Yeah.
15: A little bit of estate planning, you know, simple wills, that type of thing.
0: All right. I got another one for you here. I got a ticket for speeding 30 miles per hour over the limit on the interstate. The officer told me this isn't just a regular ticket. It's a misdemeanor and I have to go to criminal court. Is it possible to avoid jail time and a criminal record for just having a heavy foot?
15: Yeah, it's, and that's always scary because what the officer is telling that person is correct. It's 30 over would be classified as a class B misdemeanor. So 26 to 34 is a class B misdemeanor. That's considered major traffic. Anything above 34 is actually a class A misdemeanor. Now, where people get scared is when they hear that a class B, you know, up to 6 months, class A up to a year. Are you going to jail for having a heavy foot? No. Yeah. Not unless your record is just atrocious, you
0: right.
15: know. But typically what we tell clients, and we get very concerned people calling in, and we tell them, look, if your driving record is decent, likely there's a decent chance that you can walk away with court supervision, meaning you're going to avoid a conviction for this offense. So you're, and it's your driving record. It's, you know, unfortunately you can't expunge traffic matters, and this is still a traffic matter, but yes, classified as a criminal speeding offense, but most of the time, if you walk away with court supervision, you know, you avoid the conviction. And
0: when I was driving back from college, this was many years ago, driving back from Carbondale to Chicago, I was speeding. I was going fast as fast can go. And I got pulled over near Bourbonnais, and the cop pulled me over, and he walked up and he goes, I clocked you doing this, but I'm going to write down you were doing this and still give you a ticket. I think he was taking me out of that range of me getting a misdemeanor. I think. I don't know if he was a kind police officer or what happened, but he goes, hey, here's what I clocked you at, but I'm only going to write down that you were going 83 and a 65 instead of the 96 you were going.
15: Right.
0: And I was like, thank you. But in my mind, I'm like, why are you doing this? Like, you have a chance to really get me. And I just wonder, is it because then the cop doesn't have to go to the trial? Like, why would an officer do that?
15: It depends. I mean, you know, sometimes if you are very cordial and,
0: yes.
15: and polite,
0: yeah.
15: you know, an officer will take that into account.
0: Yeah.
15: Because they deal with a lot of difficult circumstances.
0: And can the officer see in the car my driving record? Like if
15: no, well, they,
0: if I've gotten any tickets within the last year.
15: They will run a background check. Yeah. But
0: well,
15: no,
0: I'm free
15: you know,
0: and clear.
15: Yeah, I mean, you know, a lot of times it's them observing the circumstance.
0: Yeah.
15: If there wasn't a lot of traffic, maybe.
0: And, yeah.
15: But, you know, young people have to be especially vigilant because we see a lot of these tickets
0: right.
15: with college students because
0: yes.
15: especially they're driving on the interstate
0: yes.
15: and it can be really easy. And, you know, we notice that with international students at the University of Illinois too. They come to the University of Illinois a lot of times by cars that tend to accelerate quickly
0: right.
15: and you're on the interstate and you can get up there pretty fast
0: yeah.
15: and then you get pulled over and it can be scary.
0: I was driving a Corolla. So if somebody wants to get in touch with Pioletti and Nichols to talk to them, talk to you about a case, a potential case, how can they do so?
15: I always advise go to our website, PioLettiLaw.com, PioLettiLaw.com. Today, Scott, I actually have my billfold and I always forget our office number, unlike Don, he had that office number all ready to go. So I will actually give the office number here in Bloomington today, 309-821-0246. If you call that number, I think Evan was on the show last week.
0: Yeah,
15: Evan's great. He'll answer your call and direct you accordingly to where he thinks. And Evan handles a lot of stuff. He's an IT whiz too. And so yeah, you get to talk to Evan if you call that number. But the website too, I've said before, it's a good way to, you know, you can submit questions mm-hmm. online too. And so.
0: Well, thanks for coming in. I appreciate it.
15: Good to talk to you.
0: There goes Ed McKibben from Pioletti and Nichols on JBC.
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0: Hey, make sure you tune in right here to the Scott Miller Show every Tuesday morning during the 7 o'clock hour, and I'll hook you up with the correct answer about Lil Beaver. 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Every single Tuesday in the 7 o'clock hour, I tell you all about a delicious menu item from Lil Beaver Brewery. Sure, you know them and love them for their beer, but have you stopped by for lunch or dinner? So, 7 o'clock hour, I give you the answer. 9 o'clock hour, I ask the question. If you're caller number 9 with the correct answer, I'll set you up with $25 in Lil Beaver bucks. It's the Lil Beaver Tuesday Hookup right here on JBC.
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10: ABC News, Wall Street Now. Stock futures point to a higher open today, but they'll have a long way to go to make up for Wednesday's losses. The Dow plunged more than 1,100 points to close at 51,594. The S&P tanked 1.5%. The NASDAQ 1.75%. The ebbs and flows of the U.S.-Iran war have driven up gas prices for consumers. They've also pushed up the bottom line at Shell. The oil giant posted adjusted second quarter earnings of $9.8 billion, comfortably beating analyst expectations. eBay has settled a lawsuit involving an alleged harassment campaign that included stalking, threats, and mailing of live cockroaches. A Massachusetts couple claimed that eBay employees targeted them because they posted negative comments about the e-commerce giant. And DoorDash is a step closer to flying deliveries right to your door. The company says it's earned FAA certification to build its own custom-made delivery drones and to put them in the air. Jim Ryan, ABC News.
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11: The McLean County Fair kicking off one of the largest 4-H fairs in the state Wednesday morning. This is the fair's 30th year in McLean County, and regulars can expect some new additions. Starting Wednesday was the annual tractor pull, but this year they also added semis to the mix. And then Thursday evening, the beer tent opens for the rodeo featuring the Bull Radio as the DJ. And Friday night, they are bringing back live local bands for the community to enjoy. And Saturday brings the beloved Demolition Derby. The manager of the fair hopes they help families to make memories that last generations.
12: We're just hoping that, you know, we can continue the traditions. That's the big theme around everything is families creating traditions out here, making memories and enjoying the fair. And this year we're hoping that everybody can and get out. The weather's great so far. We're hoping it's going to be even better the rest of the week.
11: The fair also features new vendors and new activities for kids. Turning to the courtroom, former Chittix teacher in University High School cheer coach Andrew Miller appearing in court Wednesday. Miller was arrested at a traffic stop on June 17th after a warrant for his arrest was put out. His original charges totaled 42 relating to grooming, possession of child sex materials, and indecent solicitation of a child. During his appearance, Miller pled not guilty on 14 additional charges, now totaling 56 counts. Miller was originally denied pretrial release, but his attorney asking the judge to reconsider his ruling. He will next appear in court on August 6th. And high school football teams are a week away from starting fall practice. Players and coaches have had limited summer practice for several weeks. This year, fall camp start about a week earlier than usual because the season is a week longer due to the IHSA expanding the playoffs. Coaches balancing late summer workouts with the early start to the season next week. Head coaches from Normal West, Peoria High, and Washington chiming in on the changes.
3: Summer is always important. I think this is where you can try some different stuff. You get to try. I have a lot of people playing that probably may not play during the season as much, but the beauty of it is last 2 years we've had a ton of injuries and we've been able to withstand that because of the things that we're doing in the summer.
6: I come from the two-a-day and three-a-day era, so more practices the better. I'm kind of the thought process, hey, you can't practice less to get better at football. It's not one of those sports, so we'll take every practice we can get.
13: It is a kind of a fine line. You definitely want to use the days that you have allotted to you, but then you don't want to do too much either. It's a long season. You still want to give the guys a few days off right before we go into our normal practice routine. We're going to take a couple days off there right before we start practice.
11: Fall football practice begins August 5th. From the Sunshine State to the Prairie State, Dr. Germana Carroll is settling into her new position as Illinois Central College's newest president. She shares how she's been adjusting into the community and into her new role.
14: So as a Florida girl myself, I must ask, why the change after many years working in South Florida?
16: Absolutely. That's a great question. And I've had that question a lot. And what I will say is that Illinois Central College is the place to be. It is a great institution with a strong reputation nationally. And the school also has a wonderful community that surrounds it, that's supportive. Student success is at the forefront of what we do. And so I was looking for a place that I could come and help build on the foundation that exists. And so I thought, what about Peoria area? And that's how I ended up here.
17: Well, you just mentioned building upon, that legacy. So what are some ways you plan to continue building upon ICC's legacy?
16: Sure. So for the first 100 days, I am on a listening and learning tour. So I am planning to really immerse myself in the college and the community. I will spend time connecting with everyone, internal and external stakeholders, building relationships, and then really collaborating so that we can co-create the vision for the future, because I really want to understand what makes Illinois Central College special and what has worked well, what hasn't worked well, and how we can build on the successes that we've had.
11: For the full interview, visit ciproud.com. 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
28: I'm your local weather authority, meteorologist Nathan Kitchens. Another fantastic summer day today. We'll see plenty of sunshine, a little bit more cloud cover later on with a high temperature at 85. Overnight tonight, partly cloudy skies, 66. And then Friday, get ready for rain to move in. Rain will become likely with a few claps of thunder. High temperature around 77. And we'll see more rain chances linger through Saturday. For more weather updates, head over to ciproud.com. For WMBD-TV, I'm meteorologist Nathan Kitchens.
0: 74 degrees right now at WJBC. Let's take a look at some numbers with agmarket.net. We say good morning to Ethan Robson.
29: Well, good morning there. Wheat market leading the way after Russia-Ukraine trade strikes. September corn's up 3.25, 452 and a quarter. East corn's up 3.5, 475. Your crop soybeans up 2, 1195 even. Wheat markets up 17 cents at 677¾. Chicago, going over to cow sector, live cattle October up 40 cents at 224.37. Feeder cattle down a dollar at 342.57. WTI crude oil is down 95 cents a barrel, 81.12. U.S. gold's up $67 at 41.32. Silver markets up slightly at 59.10. U.S. dollars lower. Bonds are lower. Dow Jones is up 278 points. Ethan Robson, agmarket.net.
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0: 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From Wall Street updates to listener questions, you will not want to miss it with Savant Wealth Management and WJBC. I'm working on having Kevin Kingston from Savant Wealth Management on the show next week. I'm going to borrow him from the afternoon show. I got some money questions. Number one, everybody's 401k has just done a roller coaster ride since this war started. Do we just set it and forget it? Do we ignore it? Money was doing good before the war. And then this war, it's been up and down, up and down, up and down, up and down. So do you just stick your head in the sand like an ostrich and see what happens? I don't know. But also, I want to talk to him about an annuity that my father left me. So when, before my dad had passed away, like within the years before he passed away, I tried to talk to my father about, Dad, I'm not asking you for anything, but when you pass away, is there anything in order? Do I need to know anything? And he told me, he's like, oh, yeah, you got half the house and I've got some money set aside for you. And that's all he said. Then my dad died. And then I waited a few weeks and I had the uncomfortable conversation with my stepmother. I go, hey, so what, is there a will? Like, do I need to read a will? And she goes, well, what did your dad tell you? And I told her what, and she goes, well, that's not what's in our will. And she explained what happens. You know, she needs to be able to live the rest of her life. She needs to be able to have money set aside should she need nursing care or go into a home and whatnot. But then she goes, but your dad left you an annuity, and there's also some cash here in an envelope, and we have to sell all his guns, and you get half of his guns. So we go through all that. So I get this annuity, and you know, everybody around me, friends and all, like, well, you don't want to cash out that annuity. You're just going to get slammed in taxes. And I'm like, oh, well, yeah, I don't want to get slammed by taxes. So the annuity people say, well, how much money of this annuity do you want? Because you have to take something. And I said to them, I go, I want the least amount possible. And they're like, okay. So my dad's been gone now coming up on 4 years. I get $135 a month out of this annuity, and the amount of the money that I inherited has never changed because it's invested money. It's still making money. But the way that it's set up is that over the course of my life, the amount of money I get will increase, and they have it timed out so that when I die, there will be $0 left in that annuity. Well, $135 a month does not make a big impact on my life. Like $135 is an electric bill, is your, you know, your gas bill, is your water bill. It's not like I'm getting $1,000 a month that I can do something with. So I then talk to my tax guy. I go, hey, this is sort of, I'm going to waste all this money. It's just because $135 is not making much of an impact on my life, but I didn't want to get slammed by taxes. So I worked with my tax guy, and I said, what happens if I take all that money out? And we'll get into this with Kevin Kingston, because I want to ask his guidance on what he would do. And they told me the amount of money, the amount of taxes I would have to pay on that, and it's a lot of taxes. But at the end of the day, that's what I call free money. That money is no money I invested. This is money that my father gave to me. So I'm this is not the amount of money I'm making up numbers, but let's just say there was $100,000 there. If I had to pay $20,000 in taxes, that means that's $80,000 in free money. That isn't my money. That's money my dad gave me. So it's in my mind, I don't freak out over having to pay $20,000 in taxes, because that's not my $20,000. So I would rather take all that money out and invest it in something so that I can make that work for me, aka retire early, pay for my insurance before, you know, Medicare kicks in, something along those lines. Use it for, you know, down payment for a house if I retire and want to be debt free with no mortgage. So I just want to ask him, is that the right move and what I should do with that money? You know, in my mind, I want to max out a Roth IRA every year, but I might be able to make more money if I take it all out and invest it some in money market or into my 401k. I just got to ask him. So Kevin Kingston will join me next week on loan from the afternoon show. I'm looking forward to talking to him. We were exchanging emails yesterday. Just want to help you in your 401k, and I want to help me with using this money to best help my life. That's the goal. Because in my mind, when, and we'll, I'll share all the numbers with you. I will tell you how much money my father left me in that annuity. In my mind, that money was going to pay for me to live on so I could retire early. Well, if I just take out $135 a month, and next year it will be $165, like they time it out, well, that's no major impact on my life. I want to take it all out, put it in something, and know that when I turn 58 or 60, I can say, see you later, radio business, and go and retire and use that money to pay till I turn 65. So he'll guide me. He knows. So we'll talk to Kevin Kingston from Savant Wealth Management coming up next week right here on the Scott Mueller Show. All right, let's see. I got a stack of stuff here. What's the fun stuff? Let's see. Here we go. Here's one. A survey of 2,000 U.S. millennial parents found the average parent spends 38 minutes daily driving kids to school activities. Across a 180-day school year, that totals 6,858 minutes, nearly 15 8-hour workdays. The survey found 77% of parents say back-to-school season makes life more hectic. Rising school supply costs, stress, 55% of parents, while 71% report spending more than last year. Balancing personal and children's schedules caused the most household friction at 52%. At dinner time, 90% struggle to come up with new meal ideas. 66% feel overextended cooking for their families. Over half of parents say they use pre-made meal components. That amount has increased. Hey, somebody checking in on text message. 2916 says, what if you were to take that $135 a month and direct it monthly into a mutual fund? Should set up your retirement pretty well. So what I'm currently doing is I'm putting more than $135 a month into a Roth IRA. So in my mind, I'm taking that $135 and I'm putting it into a Roth IRA. But I think over the course of the grand scheme of things in life, if we're using my fake numbers of take $80,000 out right now and put it, kerplunk it all in something, I will make more interest and make more money on my money long term than to just trickle this money out every month. I love your idea of taking that $135 a month and putting it into something. I'm doing that. But in 10 years, that's going to go up to $300 a month or $500 a month. You know, the average age of a dude in America, I think, is 67 years old or something. So they've got this timed out, according to the investors' math, of how they can dwindle that $64,000 down to zero by the time I'm supposed to die. I think I can make more and do more, do better with my money if I pull it all out right now, pay the tax, and invest it all into something, I think the return will be greater. But I'll ask Kevin Kingston next week. We'll find out. All right, it's WJBC. Good morning.
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30: 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Outer Banks is ready for one last adventure. The fifth and final season hits Netflix August 20th. The trailer's out now.
31: I'm going to do a Mrs. Doubtfire, but with football.
30: Chad Powers has a touchdown date. Hulu's Glenn Powell football comedy returns for season two on September 3rd. Disney is the parent company of Hulu and ABC News.
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0: All right, somebody texted in to correct me on the life expectancy of a man in the United States. According to data from the Centers for Disease Control and Prevention, the average life expectancy at birth for a man in the United States is 76.5 years. For comparison, the overall life expectancy in the U.S. is 79 years, with women averaging 81.4 years. So, Somebody texted and they said average life expectancy is 78. It's 76 and a half. I think I said 68. Listen, I'd love to make it to 76. My dad didn't. He was out at 75. And I look just like him. So, you know, what does that mean for me? Who knows? That's why I'm trying to lose weight. And I am. Trying to move the body more and all that good stuff. So, let's see. You know, on paper, I got 28 years left to live. That's weird. That's weird to look at that number. That if I was to make it to 76 years old, I got 28 left. I'm well past middle age, if you look at it that way. Middle aged is in your 30s, it seems, if you live to 76. But we'll see what happens. People said, some other people texted in. They said, boy, that sounds good on paper. I'll be interested to see what Kevin's advice is next week. Yeah, me too. He was kind enough to make some time in his busy schedule to join me on the radio. So we'll find out what's doing. We'll all learn together.
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0: WJBC and Beer Nuts present the Scott Miller Show hat. This is an embroidered baseball cap. On the front of it, the Beer Nuts logo and the Scott Miller Show logo. And on the back of the hat, my cartoon photo with the big mustache. This is not a contest prize. This hat is not for sale. The only way to get a Scott Miller hat is when I gift them randomly. Now, there is only one rule. You cannot ask for a hat. If you ask for one, you are restricted from receiving a hat. You are banned. You do not get a hat. WJBC, good morning. Who's this?
1: Good morning. 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
1: We won't tell anybody.
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0: Your WJBC forecast comes from WMBD-TV meteorologist Nathan Kitchens. Mostly sunny, increasing clouds this afternoon.

0: high of 85. Tonight, partly cloudy, a low of 66. Tomorrow, cloudy with widespread rain moving in from west to east. Some thunderstorms possible, mainly late in the day. High of 77. 75 degrees right now at WJBC. Enjoy the rest of your Thursday. Hopefully you're headed out to the fair. If you're going to see the Bull Riders, Kyle Yapp's performing tonight. Beer tent opens. Go see the kids showing all the animals. It's going to be a great one. Go enjoy the fair.
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2: From ABC News, I'm Sherry Preston. The relative quiet in the Middle East is over as Iran and the U.S. trade strikes once again. ABC's Matt Rivers is in Amman.
3: Once again here in Jordan, we had incoming fire from Iran overnight. U.S. troops forced to take cover in their bases here for the second straight night as five Iranian missiles were ultimately intercepted. Egypt also being targeted by a drone attack, and that is a major escalation. The first time that that's happened since this war began. U.S. forces in Kuwait targeted once again overnight as well.
2: And it was a deadly night in Ukraine. ABC's Britt Clennett has that.
4: Russia unleashing again one of its largest air assaults on Ukraine in weeks. We're talking more than 70 attack drones, 70 missiles, 280 attack drones, rather, that killed at least 8 people, including 3 children. It also battered homes, infrastructure as well, across multiple cities.
2: Stocks are in positive territory today, following the Dow's worst day since April of 2025. Traders have been spooked by further Mideast fighting, higher inflation, and the Fed deciding to hold interest rates steady.
5: Wall Street investors are worried that the Federal Reserve is not acting fast enough right now to tame rising prices. Under the new chairman, Kevin Warsh, the Fed kept interest rates unchanged, but 3 Fed officials disagreed with that. They said rates should go up now to try to bring down those high prices.
2: ABC's Elizabeth Schulze. The first look at America's economy from April through June shows sluggish growth. GDP growing at an annual rate of just 1.5%. It was over 2% earlier this year. George Clooney says he and his family have been forced to evacuate their home in southeastern France as wildfires burn nearby. That blaze far smaller than the vast inferno burning in the Bordeaux region. The Georgia father who gave his son the assault-style weapon used to kill 4 people at Georgia's Appalachia High School in 2024 is being sentenced himself today. You're listening to ABC News.
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2: Still holding out. The Senate was supposed to vote today on Todd Blanche's nomination to be the next attorney general, but 2 Republicans are threatening to vote no, including outgoing Texas Senator John Cornyn, who wants written assurance that the $1.8 billion IRS settlement and anti-weaponization fund will not be happening.
7: As I told you earlier, it was not responsive to my concerns. I mean, we've heard from them. It's just that they refused to commit to writing what he testified to under oath.
2: The vote now postponed. Buttoning down D.C. for the big old Grand Prix. Freedom 250 IndyCar race scheduled to take place around the National Mall next month. ABC's Dave Packer has more.
8: As IndyCars circle Washington, D.C.'s most famous monuments on the weekend of August 22nd and 23rd, security will be dialed up to 11.
9: You're going to see a very high level of uniform presence throughout the city and around this event.
8: Secret Service Deputy Director Matthew Quinn.
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8: Plus countermeasures for possible drones.
9: We're all on the same plan to make sure that this event goes off as safely and successfully as possible.
8: Dave Packer, ABC News.
2: Almost a year after Matt Damon won $1 million on Who Wants to Be a Millionaire, his OG bestie Ben Affleck did the same. The final question was about the names of pardoned Thanksgiving turkeys. Affleck's money will go to the Eastern Congo Initiative. Sherry Preston, ABC News.
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0: Normal is broke and common sense is weird. So we're here to help you transform your life. From the Ramsey Network in the Fairwinds Credit Union Studio, this is The Ramsey Show. And I am Rachel Cruz, hosting this hour with my good friend and co-host of Smart Money Happy Hour, George Camel. And so we're here to answer your questions about life and money. So give us a call at 888-825-5225. Up first, we have May in Oklahoma City. Hi, May. Welcome to the show.
1: Hello. Thanks.
0: Yes, absolutely. How can we help today?
1: So I'm getting a little bit of conflicting advice. A couple years ago, me and my husband set up like a set kind of budget plan, and our goal was to pay down our mortgage, you know, as quick as we can as part of that. We don't have any other debt, and we've been paying basically double payments on our mortgage. So instead of $1,500 a month, $3,000. A month for the last 2 years.
2: Awesome.
1: And I have $195,000 left on my mortgage with no other debt. But last year when I went back to work full time, we met with a financial advisor because with both of our combined incomes, we didn't like qualify for a Roth. And I finally had a 401k to contribute to. And he was looking at my savings and the amount of retirement we had already saved up at age 45, where we are now. And he was like, your interest rate is 2.9%. You shouldn't be making payments on your mortgage extra. You should be putting that towards your retirement because in the long term, you're going to make like 8% or more off of that by the time you retire. And that's more important at this time in life. So I was just wondering which is correct. Like, should I be putting money towards my mortgage extra or should I be focusing on retirement and like more savings for my kids, like their 529s and stuff like that.
0: Says every financial, most financial advisors out
2: That's
0: there.
2: That's the hard part is there's...
0: And math?
2: Yeah, they're not terrible people. This person sounds like a level-headed person who's just doing math. And as you know, money is way more than math. It's about your peace, your options, your margin, and paying off your house leads you towards freedom. Now, investing can lead you toward a different kind of freedom. That's also true, but they have a vested interest in you giving them more money because that's how they make money. Do you understand?
1: Right. Yeah, they are the investment.
2: Yeah, so their judgment is
1: like,
2: clouded.
1: This might be a little sus.
0: Yeah, and
1: I don't know.
0: I mean, and I'll say this too, from a mathematical perspective, yes, you're going to make more in the market if the returns are 11, 12%, right, than paying off a 2% debt. Like, the math of it makes sense. Just like when you have debt, a lot of people want to pay off the highest interest rate first because mathematically that's all correct. But what George was saying is so true. I'm like, what we have found is that money is so much more than math. I mean, we say personal finance is 80% behavior. It's only 20% head knowledge. So your behavior is not factored into his financial calculator, if you will. Your peace of mind, your sleep at night, your autonomy when you own everything, including your home, which is unheard of these days. Like when these things start to play in and you have no debt, you have complete say over everything in your life. There's just something we have found from a psychological, emotional, spiritual perspective. It just changes. And what I tell people all the time, May, is listen, because I get the math argument. I understand it. So I would tell you, pay off your house. And if you hate it, go get a second mortgage and you can invest.
2: It'll be at a higher rate, unfortunately. And that's what, like, hanging on to this mortgage.
1: 2.9%.
2: Sure.
0: Yes.
2: But to me, it's golden handcuffs. I'll tell you what my mortgage rate is. It's 0% for the rest of my life with no payments. And so I'm optimizing for something different. I'm going to be okay in retirement. And the truth is, May, you guys are going to be just fine in retirement. You'll be multimillionaires. Am I wrong?
1: I have no idea because I mean, my husband's military. We were not very good at doing. We did the bare minimum for retirement a long time, and I just started working a few years ago.
2: Well, how old are you guys?
1: I'm really 45.
2: Okay, how much do you currently have in investments?
1: $70,000 contributed.
2: Okay, great. And how much are you contributing per month right now across everything? Retirement, anything else?
1: Just this year was the first time I maxed out my 401k.
2: Way
1: I tried to do that like upfront at the beginning of the year. Before that we were like only doing 3%, 6% of our income at the most.
2: So you guys are easily investing $2,000, $3,000, $4,000 a month at this point.
1: Yeah.
2: Okay.
1: Like we tried to basically play a little catch up because we just, I don't know, for some reason we must have missed the memo on like retirement.
2: Welcome to the club. Everybody feels like, man, I wish I knew this sooner. So here's the math. You got 70 grand. Yeah. If you contribute 3 grand for the next 20 years, 45 to 65, at an average 10% rate of return, you'd have $2.8 million.
1: Oh, okay.
2: So I'm just saying, if you did nothing else, you just kept doing that. And by the way, once you pay off the mortgage, you can invest $4,000 a month, $5,000 a
0: month. And don't get us wrong, right.
1: I was telling the advisor, I was like, I could play catch up after my mortgage is caught up, you know, because I feel like I've been hitting a really good pace with paying it.
0: Yes, but I will tell you, May, when you're looking at the overall baby steps 4, 5, and 6, which is funding 15% of your income into retirement, saving for kids' college, and paying the home off early. Those are all done at the same time. So we're not saying stop everything and just pay off the house. Like, you need to be contributing 15% of your income.
1: Right.
0: Yes, into retirement.
1: Yeah.
0: You need to be putting some away for your kids' college. And then anything extra goes on the house, right? So you don't have to be intense and all this crazy. But the idea of putting nothing extra towards your home and just keeping a 30-year mortgage for 30 years is wild. And so people that do the baby steps, we find they pay off their homes. It's an average of, what, 9 years?
2: It was actually 7.
0: Seven years. Yeah, 7. I'll say 7 to 9. Okay.
2: Pretty crazy.
1: I think I'm on track at my rate right now to be done at 9 years.
0: Yes, so. And that's great. So for a financial advisor to be like, oh my, you know, he's just looking at math at that point, completely just focused in
2: and
0: on those numbers.
2: They're not listening to your values and your
0: and
2: goals.
0: And what you're wanting to. That's a good point.
2: Financial advisors work for
1: that
2: you.
1: That makes sense.
2: So a lot of people get it twisted and go, well, I just need to do what they say because they're smarter than me. No, they work for you. If you tell them, hey, a value of mine is being completely debt-free. This is a goal of ours to get the house paid off. We also want to make sure that we're okay for retirement. They should be developing a plan that gets you to that goal.
0: Yeah, and I would encourage you, May, to go to RamseySolutions.com and check out SmartVestor Pros, because I know there's some there in Oklahoma City that follow. You know, they're amazing. These people have the heart of a teacher, not the heart of a salesman trying to get more money. So if you wanted just to spread your wings and have some options, SmartVestor Pros, and they're all over the country. They're amazing, amazing when it comes to financial planning.
2: Yeah, but it is hard because you can crunch numbers all day long, but unfortunately numbers, and I'm a numbers guy, I love crunching the numbers, but it doesn't reflect the reality. So when a job loss happens, a health scare, somebody wants to stay home, you want to move, well, now you got these golden handcuffs because you have to make these payments. And you don't want to lose this 2.9% rate, so you stay there regardless of what you want to do with your life. That's the part that makes me sad.
0: Yeah, what your gut's telling you is something else, right? And then you're having someone, especially when it comes to financial planning, you know, pushing you another direction, which, I want them to listen to you, May. But this is a question we get all the time. But the truth is freedom, and building wealth and having autonomy over your money, there's nothing like it.

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0: Up next, we have Sarah in San Diego. Hi, Sarah. Welcome to the show.
1: Hi. Thank you for having me.
0: Yes, absolutely. How can we help?
1: I'm calling because my side hustle has turned into kind of a long-term situation, and I'm now wondering if I need to include it into my retirement investments.
0: Oh, very cool. Ooh. What is it? What kind of side hustle?
1: So I'm a speech pathologist, and my full-time is speech therapy, and then I picked up a side gig as speech therapy for a different company.
0: Okay.
2: Nice.
0: How many hours a week are you working?
1: It varies because I'm in home health, so I can choose my own schedule. Anywhere between 30 to 40.
0: Okay, that's great. So how much income are you bringing in a year if you include the side hustle?
1: Including the side for me and my wife or just me?
0: Both, household income.
1: Household income is around $350,000.
0: Oh my gosh, well done, y'all, well done. I mean, at this point, yeah, I probably would. I mean, we kind of say any income coming in, but with your main sources of income, you guys are going to be fine if you just invest 15% of just that.
2: That's 52 grand right there.
0: Yeah. So you guys will be fine either way, but because this has become more significant and you're like, it's going to be probably long-term, I would count that as my income towards that 15%. Would you, George?
2: Yeah. I mean, it sounds like it's consistent. You're going to continue doing this. And you're debt-free with an emergency fund? There's no other sort of goals right in front of you?
1: Yeah, that's correct.
2: Okay. If you were like trying to save up for a house or something, I'd say, hey, it's okay to allocate that. If the side hustle exists for this purpose, to save up for this goal, it's okay to allocate it there. But if this is just a part of your regular rhythm, you guys are in baby steps 4, 5, 6, then I would just invest 15% of whatever else comes into your world.
0: Mm-hmm.
2: I don't think you're going to regret it later. If you're too rich later on, you can call me and yell at me. I'm okay with that. No one's taking me up on it.
0: You can blame us.
2: People yell at me for worse things, so. Way to go.
0: I know.
1: I have someone to blame.
0: So great. Well done, Sarah. That's awesome.
2: The work ethic is there.
0: Those are the questions we want. Well, and the fact she's working 30 to 40 hours. Usually the side hustle comes into play for a lot of people on that baby steps 1 through 3. They're building up that first emergency fund. They're trying to get out of consumer debt or build up a fully funded emergency fund. So we usually see that. But it sounds like the way her life is structured,
2: it's sustainable.
0: It's sustainable.
2: It's not going to burn her out.
0: Yeah,
2: to do
0: it's not
2: this.
0: Like I was going to ask if she's working like 60 hours a week. So I'd be like,
2: and if it went away, they're still okay.
0: Yeah, it's not a big deal.
2: So that's a great place to be.
0: Well done, Sarah. All right, let's go to Elle in Cleveland, Ohio. Hi, Elle. Welcome to the show.
3: Hi. Thanks for having me.
0: Absolutely. How can we help?
3: Well, I wanted to get your advice on where to allocate my funds. I am taking a new licensing or taking on a new licensing in my career. It doesn't necessarily guarantee an increase in my salary, however, career growth. There are 6 more modules I need to take, and they're about 850 each, and it's monthly. And then there's a review after that that's $1,500.
0: Okay.
3: I currently have $18,000 to pay off in credit card debt and a mortgage, about $180,000 due on the house.
0: Okay.
3: So as a single mother, few kids, you know, just wanted to know where what do I do? Do I slow it down? Do I hold off on this until I'm in a better position?
0: How soon will this advance your career? Like how when do you have to, because you said it's not an immediate raise financially.
3: Well, financially, no, but at the same time, it is part of a part of the deal of this position that I took about couple years ago. So
0: this it's required.
3: One of the goals for me to obtain this. Yes.
0: Okay.
2: Mm-hmm. And they're not going to pay for it?
3: Well, I get reimbursed after I pass the final exam up to $5,000, which doesn't be, I will still be short a couple thousand dollars.
2: Yeah. I mean, you said it's 850. You got 6 more plus 1500 for the exam, right?
3: Yep. Mm-hmm.
2: Okay. So that's 5,100 bucks for the classes and an extra 1500. So basically you're just paying for the exam when you think about it that way. So in that regard, it's not necessarily, it's slowing down your debt-free journey, but then you get that $5,000 reimbursed. You can slap that on the debt, right?
3: Yeah.
0: And it's somewhat required for your position too, right? So I see this as like it's a
2: non-negotiable. I have to do this
0: for your career. So I would go ahead and make sure. Number one, can you cash flow it? How much do you make a year?
3: About 115.
0: Oh, good.
2: Fantastic.
0: Oh, well, you could do both of this.
2: Yeah. Do you have enough margin to cover the school plus throw money at the debt?
3: Yeah, I think in some months it might be short, but most months I might be okay. I guess I just am like, should I get this debt paid off faster so that I'm free of it, and just slow down because I can push back the exam. It's offered a couple times a year.
0: Okay.
2: So the exam portion could be, because once you go through the classes, you can get reimbursed, or is it only once you pass the exam?
3: Once I pass the exam.
2: Got it. So that money sort of locked up. You sort of already paid that. How long would it take?
3: Yeah.
2: Let's say you didn't do the courses and you just went full throttle on the credit card debt. How quickly could you pay that off, make it 115?
3: I think I could pay it off rather quick, and I'm fortunate. Well, kind of. I had rolled it into 0% about a year ago. So they and I know I had that transaction fee, but I think long term I knew it was going to save me money. Based on what I could do. So I think at this point I could knock it out within, I don't know, maybe 15 months.
2: When is the 0% period over?
3: One of them, there's 7,000 that I have 7 more months on. And then, 7,000 that I have 13 more months on, and 10,800 that I have 7 months on.
2: So we need to get this done real fast.
0: Yeah, I was going to say 15 months.
3: Yeah.
2: Paid 5% for the balance transfer, and now you're going to pay the 25% interest once it pops back up.
3: I did look out. They were 3%. But yes,
2: wow.
3: There was a fee.
2: 3% for the transfer out of your 18
3: yeah.
2: grand. Then
3: yeah.
2: In that case, I would, if you're saying, hey, I can push this off, it sounds like you're not dying to get these courses done.
0: Yeah.
2: But I would use this as fuel to get out of this so much faster. And make it,
3: yeah.
2: Can you do this in 7 months?
0: I was
2: going to
0: say
2: really
0: 7
2: intense?
0: Or 8 months, yeah.
3: I don't know with what I currently have.
2: Are you bringing home 9 grand a month?
3: No.
2: 8 grand, 7 grand, what is it?
3: I think it's about a little under 7.
2: Okay.
3: Yeah.
2: So 2,500 bucks would get you done in 7 months on the credit cards. So out of your 7,
3: okay.
2: Can you find 25? That's your goal when you make your every
3: okay.
2: dollar budget
3: mm-hmm.
2: tonight is go, what can I shave?
3: Okay.
2: Do I need to sell stuff, make more, liquidate mm-hmm. some savings over here? Do you have anything like that? Any liquid cash you could use?
3: I have my emergency of about $1,600 right now.
2: Okay. We'll leave that there and just use your future income then mm-hmm. if there's nothing to sell. But that would be my goal now. You kind of have it set for
3: okay.
2: you by the credit card companies. 7 months, $2,500 a month.
0: It'd feel good, spring of 27.
2: Yeah.
0: That you're completely debt free.
3: Yeah.
0: You save throughout the summer and you can retake, or take this test.
2: And then time
0: the courses
2: it. Yeah.
0: In
2: the courses
0: fall.
2: Kick back up, right?
0: Yeah, absolutely.
3: Yeah. And I think where I can cut would be some food. I mean, I try to keep that minimal, but
0: yep.
3: it's been crazy with family coming in and out. But also, type would be the other area going by my budget. So I am trying to do 10%
0: sure.
3: for tithe.
0: Yeah, I would keep generosity in there. I think there's something.
3: Yeah, I didn't want to give that
0: just,
3: up.
0: Yeah, no,
2: are
0: I
2: you
0: wouldn't.
2: Investing
0: I wouldn't.
2: At all?
0: I wouldn't.
3: No, well, other than what goes out of my paycheck into my 401k. No.
2: I would pause that for those 7 months.
0: Mm-hmm.
2: And even until you have an emergency fund, because that's going to give you even more margin. How much are you investing right now? What percentage?
3: 5%.
2: 5%. Okay, so here's the math on that. Out of your 115 income, you're talking about mm-hmm. freeing up $5,700.
3: Okay.
2: So that's
3: okay.
2: almost $500 a month that you could
0: okay.
2: be putting towards
0: that
2: this
0: adds
2: credit card
0: to
2: debt.
0: This. Yeah, absolutely.
2: So now you need to find 2,000 because you just freed
0: mm-hmm.
2: up $500.
0: But if
2: right
0: you
2: there.
0: Can find the 25, add this, that's 3,000. You're out of debt even faster. So it's
3: okay.
0: Kind of just that math game. And Al, remember, during this period, it is beans and rice and beans. That's what we talk about. But it is that scorched earth mentality where even like Aldi's a great grocery store, super inexpensive food, right? So you can do that. I mean, like you find your ways just
2: get
0: to
2: creative.
0: Push through, yes, to get creative. And it's just for a couple of months. It's not forever. And Christmas may look a little different this year for you. And that's okay. Everyone's going to survive. But being debt-free, that's going to be your key.

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2: ABC News, I'm Sherry Preston. The U.S. economy expanded at a sluggish 1.5% pace from April through June. Consumer spending up as prices rose. The Fed's preferred rate of inflation, personal consumption expenditure, showing it grew at 3.7%, at pace since June from a year ago. One of the things we're all paying more for these days, energy. Here's ABC's Elizabeth Schulze.
3: A new estimate this morning from Moody's Analytics shows that the typical American household has now spent an extra $672 in gas, diesel, home heating, and jet fuel expenses combined since the start of the Iran war. GasBuddy's also predicting that drivers will see the highest prices for the month of August on record.
2: The U.S. and Iran exchanging barrages of missiles once again overnight. Members of the European Football Association agreeing to jointly boycott FIFA competitions in the future in protest of a new private equity plan for the World Cup would be run by Jared Kushner's brother.
4: This is sponsored.
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0: 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All right, up next we have Caitlin in Indianapolis. Hi, Caitlin. Welcome to the show.
1: Hi, my name's, you already said my name. I'm so sorry.
0: No, you're
1: so,
0: great. You're great. Thank you for having me on. Yes, absolutely. Thanks for calling in.
1: Yeah, we purchased our home in May of 2025. We are up to date on all payments. We don't do badly at all. However, we discovered there are about $100,000 in structural damages to our house, foundation-wise. And it's also resulting in our electric bills being around $1,600 a month. It's not really feasible for us anymore to keep living here with how it is. However, we did find out that through my hairdresser, she was actually apparently under contract to buy our house before us. And her inspector found all the structural damages and reported it to the seller. So the seller never disclosed it to us on the seller's disclosure, which is fraud. So we have a attorney set up and everything. We already paid the retainer and sent demand letters. However, our attorney is wanting about $30,000 to proceed with this case. So our options kind of right now as it stands are spend the $30,000 to sue the people who sold us the house. And if we win, then we would profit about $250,000 to $300,000. If we lose, though, then we're $30,000 in debt, and we still have the $100,000 in structural damages that would be unfixed completely. And we can't sell our house because of how much is wrong with it. We would end up losing about $30,000 on it right now as it stands as well. So we don't really know what to do. Like, is this an okay situation to put ourselves into debt?
2: What's your financial situation? How much debt do you guys have outside of the mortgage?
1: About $3,000. I mean, nothing. I know it's not. It is debt, but it's nothing absolutely astronomical.
2: Mm-hmm. And how much do you have in savings?
1: About $1,000. Not much.
2: Have you contacted other lawyers?
1: We have looked around everywhere in our area, and everybody is running about the same exact price. It's about the $400, $450 an hour. They all want a $7,000 retainer, and they're saying that it's going to cost anywhere from $20,000 to $30,000 to get it done, start to finish.
2: Man.
1: Yeah.
2: I'm trying to think if there's any lawyers that would do it.
1: Sort of, no,
2: knowing that, they'll collect on the back end.
1: Yeah. My uncle's a lawyer in the area. He doesn't practice this type of law, but he said that that's not really a common thing in this area.
2: Because it sounds like if you guys pursued this, you would win. I'm confused how
0: it happened.
2: You can prove the seller's new because you have the previous inspection report.
1: Yeah.
2: And so correct. At that point, I don't know how they go, yeah, we're not going to pay this.
1: Right, exactly. I what worries me is that they're saying that they're not going to pay it. And
0: they may not have it either.
1: Right. That's my guess is they don't have the money to pay it either.
0: Yeah. So my fear would be...
1: They aren't poor either. These are people who are flipping houses for a living. I mean, they live in a massive home. I don't think that they're poor. I just don't think that they have the $100,000 straight up front to pay it.
0: Yeah, probably not. They're probably leveraged in all areas. So that would be the thing. They would be forced, I guess, from a lawsuit perspective, either to come up with the money in amount of time or they would sell an asset, you know, the primary home to pay. I don't know. It still feels like a gamble to me that you're going to get that much money out of the situation. So I would hate for you to go $30,000, risk that. So the next option is if you were to sell it, you said you would lose probably $30,000 on the home sale. Is that with the structural damages, like, being upfront with those?
1: Yes, since we would have to legally disclose all of the structural issues to the house that we know about. Our house, that we bought it for the $200,000. Our home wouldn't be worth anything more than $120,000. We'd maybe get $150,000 out of it, is what a couple of realtors have spoke to us about.
0: And have you had any contractors out to look to see if you were to rehab it, what that would be, what that would cost?
1: $100,000.
0: $100,000. How many bids did you get? How many people did you talk to?
1: We have spoke to probably 10 to 15 different companies.
2: And they're all around there?
1: Yes, $100,000 was actually the cheapest we could find.
2: Wow. Well, I wouldn't give up on the search, because right now your best case is still finding a lawyer who can do it on contingency. And so I would ask around, call more real estate attorneys and say, hey, do you take concealment, non-disclosure cases on contingency? The other thing I would do is check if your title insurance or a home warranty would cover a portion of that and dig into the fine print.
1: They said that they wouldn't.
2: Nothing would cover it.
0: And your inspector, Caitlin, didn't find all this?
1: I'm so sorry.
0: No, you're fine. Did you have an inspection?
1: Yes, we did, and our inspector missed it.
0: And missed it.
2: But the previous one caught it somehow.
0: Mm-hmm. Yeah. So it's documented somewhere.
2: Yeah. Can you get a copy of that inspection report?
1: Yeah, we have it. My attorney already has it.
2: Okay. So they've seen this all. They know there's a case here, but they're going, hey, based on my hourly rate, this is going to cost you this much.
1: Yes.
2: Mm.
0: Man, kid, I'm so sorry.
2: It's a brutal place
0: to
2: be.
1: It's not your fault. It's just a bad situation.
0: It is a bad situation all around.
1: My husband makes about $100,000 a year. So, I mean, I don't even think that we could financially budget for $30,000 over the course of a year with three kids as well. I just don't think that it's feasible for us.
0: Yeah.
1: So we would 100% have to take out a loan.
0: Right. And I wouldn't advise you in good faith to do that. So I would either continue calling attorneys, and maybe some that aren't even local, right? I mean, like maybe you hop over to another city or something, you know, still in the Indiana
2: somewhere in the
0: state.
2: Area.
0: But what I think I would slowly start trying to probably fix it, because selling it then puts you in negative $30,000 with no equity, nothing, starting over, versus like what stages over the next 3 years are we going to fix this house, right? And it's a slow process. And you fix it little by little, and then you might get in there and do maybe half of what you feel like you need to do, and it actually ends up fixing a lot of the problem. And you know what I mean? Like you could get in there, but that's where I tend to lean.
2: And on the other side, if you want to save up and pay the retainer and go, hey, we're going to pay you the rest once the case is closed, they might be willing to do sort of a partial contingency there if you cover the retainer. So that might mean we are selling stuff. Hey, once the kids are down, you're going to get a side job. He's working an extra 20 hours a week so that you can come up with that money. Because that's still your best case scenario as far as the financial damage.
0: Absolutely.
2: Oh,
0: yep.
2: The joys of home ownership. Man. As all the parents go, kids, you're throwing away money on rent. Go buy a house. And then you see situations like this.
0: Yeah. But that's the other frustrating thing. Just immoral people that they know.
2: Yeah.
0: That there's an issue to homeowners and they don't disclose it. I mean, complete fraud, completely illegal. You cannot do that. And every part of me wants that justice, but also I can't tell. I mean, I couldn't advise you to go $30,000 in debt for still a little bit of a gamble of if you win or not or what that looks like.
2: Because then it's just insult to injury. Now you're just in a way worse place.
0: Yeah,
2: so there's not a lot of good.
0: Where I would rather you be
2: here.
0: Putting your money towards something you know is healing the situation rather than a guess, right? Unless
2: it's
0: they
2: more
0: can,
2: in your control.
0: Yeah. Unless they can take the retainer, ask for the $7,000 up front and say, hey, we
2: pay
0: this.
2: That feels like enough to where I would go, all right, I'm willing to at least lose the $7,000.
0: And maybe $1,000 a month, you know, over time to get the rest. I don't know what kind of deal you could work with an attorney to
2: just
0: figure
2: find
0: that out.
2: An attorney with a heart. There's got to be at least one out there.
0: In Indianapolis. Help Caitlin. Help
2: good people of the Midwest. Where are they?

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0: Next, we have Derek in Los Angeles. Hi, Derek. Welcome to the show.
1: Hey, how's it going?
0: Hi, we're doing great. How can we help?
1: Yeah, so just a quick question. Just learned about you guys, I'll say like last year. And been doing some studying, and now I'm at a conundrum in life. I'm about $15,000 in debt. I have zero savings, and I'm just living paycheck to paycheck and just trying to wrap my head around how I can get out of the rat race, you know, purchase some property and, you know, just set things up for my children.
0: Yeah, absolutely.
2: Do you have kids?
1: I do. I have three sons.
2: Okay. Are you married?
1: I'm not.
2: Okay. So you got three kids. Are you single dad or is it shared
1: Yes.
2: custody?
1: Shared custody.
2: Okay. And what are you doing for work?
1: I work at an after-school program at a local school district.
2: All right. What do you make doing that?
1: Well, during the summer months and, you know, vacation time, I don't make anything. But on average, I'll say about 40 to 48 a year.
2: Okay. And what kind of debt is the 15?
1: The $15,000 is mostly consumer debt, a few credit cards and stuff. And I also have a housing eviction for $12,000.
2: Oh, boy.
1: Yeah.
2: Is this from a past house that you didn't make payments on?
1: Yeah, I took over a lease when my mother passed away. Didn't realize, like, what I was getting myself into. And by the time I did realize, it was kind of too far gone.
2: Are you current on your rent payments now at your current place?
1: Yeah, yeah.
2: Okay.
1: Yeah.
2: But you still owe the 12 on top of the 15?
1: No, that's part of the 15,000.
2: Okay, cool. So 15 total, we're making
0: 40 or 48. 3,000 in credit card debt then.
1: Yeah.
0: Okay, gotcha.
1: Yeah.
0: That's a better picture.
2: Yeah.
0: I was about to add that to your
2: 15.
0: Is it
2: like a payment plan on the past due rent for the eviction? How does that work?
1: I have not started that payment plan. It just recently popped up on my credit report. And so that's what kind of got me like a little worried here.
0: Mm-hmm. Derek, what have you been doing this summer for work since you said vacations and summer you don't get paid?
1: I haven't. I've just kind of honestly blew through my savings and just spending time with my children, vacations. And I kind of look at now like, you know, I could have used that couple grand for some other things.
0: Yeah. Well, the biggest glaring piece of the situation that I see is income. How many hours of a week do you work when there is, like, during the school year when you're actually doing the after school program? Is it a 40-hour week job?
1: 28.
0: Okay. So yeah, I mean, I see there's a lot of time available and opportunity available for you to fill out at least till 40 hours getting a side hustle, because if you can make, Derek, another $1,200 a month, like that's a game changer for getting this debt paid off. Like if you could get this debt paid off in one calendar year, and think about working 40 hours a week during next summer too, right? If you're thinking about the full calendar year through June and July of 27, when you map it out, there's a great chance that you could be debt free in a year.
2: Because $1,500 a month, you're done in 10 months.
0: Yep.
2: And so now the goal is, okay, where do we come up with this? And it's going to be partially spending less, partially making more, probably mostly making more. Because if you're in the L.A. area proper making mm-hmm. $40,000, that's a tough way to live.
1: Yeah.
2: Are you
1: yeah,
2: in the city?
1: Just outside the city.
0: How old are you, Derek?
1: I'm 36.
0: 36, okay. What's your dream? Like if you could look forward 5 years, what would you be doing? And let's say you're making 70 grand and you are loving life. What would that job be that you would be excited to get up and go to work in the morning?
1: Well, right now working in education, I love working with the kids. Mm-hmm. So I'm in school for kinesiology.
0: Okay.
1: Trying to become a teacher, a PE teacher in essence, a football coach.
0: Yeah. Oh, that's awesome.
2: And you're in school right now, you said?
1: Yeah.
2: How much is that costing you?
1: It's community college, and it's basically free.
2: Okay.
0: Yeah, good for
2: you. That's good.
0: What would you be making when you're done with that degree? And if you got a full-time job doing that, what would that bring in a year?
1: I have seen some postings at different high schools in the region around 80 grand.
0: Yeah.
2: That's fantastic.
0: Okay, so Derek, that's great.
2: There's hope. When are you done with this program?
1: I have another year and a half.
0: Okay.
2: Okay. So in the meantime, we got to clean up this debt before then. So how cool would it be a year and a half from now, you're done with the program, you have no debt, and mm-hmm. you have fully funded emergency fund?

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0: Well, we have a little fun on your drive home as well. 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
3: Because investing for me is such a, it's such a game changer for future Derek. 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You could retire with $2.3 million.
4: Wow.
3: So there's something powerful about, I want you to map out what future Derek is going to look like, right? And you may have to work past 59 and a half, right? I mean, I put in 25 years. If you go to RamseySolutions.com, you can pull up the investment calculator. These were just numbers I was just putting in, saying that you have nothing in retirement right now, and you invest $1,500 a month.
5: Even in your late 30s.
3: Yes.
5: Which people, wow, I don't have time now. I should have started at 20.
3: That's right.
5: You still have time.
3: Yes. And it would be you working a little bit longer. But man, I mean, that's what's wild about all of this, is starting today, something, you know, things are going to change, but that means your life day to day is going to have to change. It's going to have to look different, meaning you're going to be working more to get yourself out of this consumer debt so that you can save for a house, you can start saving for retirement, and so forth.
4: Understood.
5: Yeah, you got the marching orders.
4: Questions. As far as like, as far as like saving for a home, like how does that look?
5: The same way you would save for your emergency fund. Once you free up that debt, you've got some freed up payments. Now we're just trying to live on less than we make. So if you make 40, we got to try to live on 30. If you make 80, we got to live on 60 and bucket that other 20 grand into high yield savings, for example. If you just put that in a high yield savings account year after year, 5 years at 20 grand is 100 grand. So now by 41, 42, you have six figures for a down payment. So there's no magic wand for this.
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8: From ABC News, I'm Wayne Cabot. Breaking news out of the Capitol, President Trump may be breaking with Todd Blanche as Attorney General, saying on Truth Social he's considering pulling the nomination of his one-time personal attorney. The Senate Judiciary Committee had been expected to

0: Welcome back to The Ramsey Show in the Fairwinds Credit Union Studio. I'm Rachel Cruz here with George Camel, taking your calls at 888-825-5225. Up next, we have Amanda in Dallas, Texas. Hi, Amanda. Welcome to the show.
1: Hi.
0: Hello. How are you?
1: I'm good. Thank you.
0: Great. How can we help today?
1: Okay. So a couple of months ago, my last parent passed away, and
0: I received
1: a substantial amount of money.
0: Okay.
1: And my fiance, so I immediately did, you know, the recommended steps. Well, my fiance is wanting me to help him pay off his debt. He has about almost $19,000 worth of credit card debt. And of course, I'm willing to help him. I don't expect the money back because I know in the long run, it's going to help us, like our family. But my stipulation was, per the rules, you know, close your credit card accounts. Once I pay these credit card accounts, you have to close the account. And he is saying that I'm financially abusing him because I'm requiring him to do that. So I just,
2: wow.
1: I don't know.
0: Oh my gosh.
2: That's like saying, well, hey, I'll pay for your rehab if you stop using drugs right now. And he's like, hey, come on, that's abusive. Let me enjoy my life. So why is he anti-closing the cards? Is he still using them?
1: He still is using them. Yes.
0: Okay.
1: He gets a payment from his disability, his VA disability. He pays $1,900 off each month. So I know that, you know, he would pay it off soon. He started at a crazy amount of debt, like $60,000, and he's got it down to like $18,000, $19,000. But we also, he's looking to get a new vehicle, and he wants to start saving for that. And so he's like, this fast tracks everything. So
2: when are you guys getting married?
1: October of next year.
0: Okay, so a little over a year.
1: Yeah.
0: Well, it sounds like you guys are not really aligned with financial goals or values.
1: It has been a process. We've been together for 9 years. And
0: how old are y'all?
1: I am 31, and he is 34.
2: Okay. How long have you been living together?
1: 5 years.
2: Okay. So he sees you guys as a married couple where it's like, hey, we're already doing life together. Just go ahead and pay off my debts. What are you doing?
1: Right.
2: Okay.
1: Yep.
2: Well, the fact that you're not married.
0: And it's harder to tell someone to change because they haven't had the change.
2: Yeah. It's been a lot of comfort here of just you guys kind of doing life together without the actual commitment and financial legal protection here. So that's my biggest thing is, if you're going to ever pay off his credit card debt, please don't do it until you guys are legally married.
1: Okay.
2: That's number one. Number two.
0: He's really not going to like that.
2: I would not pay his credit card debt if he's going to go back into credit card debt. And it's not that you're financially abusive. It's we are misaligned financially. And so I can't, in good faith, from my values, do this knowing that you're going to go back into debt with a car payment the next day.
1: Right. Yeah.
2: So.
1: Okay.
2: I think he's a little bit beyond his skis here saying that it's abuse. I can't put that in that category.
0: No. That's like so offensive to people that actually.
2: But I think he feels a little bit emasculated that you're stepping in to sort of save his butt with stipulations like, you know, it's mom with rules.
0: Well, and the problem is it does sound like, because it is, hey, there's a condition to what I'm going to do. And I believe, I mean, I don't think you're wrong in that, Amanda, but I think the biggest red flag, if you dig a little deeper, is that if you guys don't get aligned on this, this will be a tension point in your marriage going forward. And it's going to be really hard to build wealth. It will. And we see it all the time that, you know, the wife, you know, husband or wife, you could put either one in the scenario, but you're wanting to get out of debt, you're wanting to save for retirement and do all of this, and he's like, well, I'm just going to go out and get a truck payment for $1,200 and not tell you because you would just shame me and make me feel bad. I'm going to go do, right? Like, it's a level of immaturity on his part, personally, is what I think. So I would be aligned. And again, you don't have to be the same person. I'm not saying that. You don't have to be the same person when it comes to money. Winston is very different than I am with money, but our overall household values are aligned. And so when we have to make big decisions, you know, for the most part, we kind of have these guardrails that we make the decision within, which is so helpful. And I'm scared there's no guardrail for you all. It's just, it is what it is. And it's been like that for 5 years in your relationship because, you know, you guys have been acting like you're married. And so that's when these habits and these patterns really start to play in. And then the moment it changes and you start to feel like, oh my gosh, we are going to be a married couple. And oh my gosh, this windfall of money happened. Or oh my gosh, he lost his job. Oh my gosh, I lost, whatever it is, right? Life starts happening. It starts to magnify the situation. And so I would get with a marriage counselor.
2: I would go through Financial Peace University as well.
0: Yeah. And I would do work just on your relationship as a whole, Amanda, too, because I do wonder what patterns have creeped in for you all that you want to look different in marriage. And one of those is probably going to be money.
1: Yeah. I definitely feel like at the beginning of our relationship versus, you know, now 9 years into it, that there's been a lot of mental change about the way that he views money. My parents were very frugal and they taught me what to do, and his parents did not. And so it's been a more of a learning curve for him.
0: Mm-hmm.
1: I have faith that, you know, he's going to get where he needs to be. But also, like you said, it raises all my red flags whenever he's like,
2: it should. I mean, you're 9 years into this.
0: How much did you get with your inheritance?
1: Just shy of $1 million.
0: Okay.
2: Wow.
0: Yeah. Have y'all talked about what you want to do with that? Have you even had the discussion with him?
1: Yes and no. I got it. Everything wasn't liquid. So I got my parents' IRA, and then they also had a brokerage account, and then they had CDs, and then they also had checking and savings accounts. So they had a little bit of everything.
0: Mm-hmm.
1: And I'm keeping the brokerage account as is. I'm not going to touch it. I'm just going to let it keep growing, and I'll put, you know, invest into that. As far as any of the liquid cash, I don't know. We do have a house together. So I was thinking about maybe paying the mortgage off.
2: Is that in both of your names, the mortgage?
1: Yes.
2: And the deed as well?
1: The house deed?
2: Yes. Like this is legally
0: like
2: y'all's
0: owner,
2: house.
0: The ownership. I'm sure it is. Usually if the mortgage is. Yeah.
1: Yes.
0: So I wouldn't touch that asset. I would not pay that off now. I would wait till you guys are legally married.
2: And I don't know why you're waiting until October of next year now. Are we waiting until the 10-year mark? What's the goal with the October 2027 wedding?
1: We had a specific venue that we wanted to use, and that was when they were first available.
0: Yeah.
1: So that's what we did.
0: Just not urgent. Well, Amanda, I would not combine it. I would not touch his finances, and I would not pay off this house. I would not do anything until you are married. And I'm telling you, if you guys don't get to the root of some of the stuff, it's going to be constant conflict. And you may look up after you get married in this $900,000 of inheritance may be spent very quickly.

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2: 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I'm Joe Pioletti with Pioletti, Pioletti & Nichols. 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

0: Up next, we have Lance in Louisville, Kentucky. Hi, Lance. Welcome to the show.
1: Hi, how are you all?
0: Hi, we're doing great. How are you?
1: I'm doing well. So, essentially, a year ago, I bought my first house, and shortly, a couple months after I bought my first house, I wanted to get some work done in the backyard and the parking area. So I hired a contractor to do that, and then they worked on it for a little bit, and then eventually just stopped coming out and then left my yard a mess, and then I had put $10,000 down on that, and it had really actually detracted some value from the house. And so it's been a little over a year that I've been dealing with that now. And we're about 6 months into a lawsuit, and for the last 6 months, I have been sort of funding the legal fees month to month on this lawsuit just out of cash flow of margin that I have in my budget. But I've essentially, you know, stopped a lot of my extra savings. I'm still contributing to my 401k, but, you know, I have a lot less peace with having to, you know, contribute to this ongoing legal expenses without a clear idea of when it might wrap up. And so I'm wondering, how can I get some peace in just waiting for this to wrap up, knowing that I've kind of had to pause my savings while I'm, you know,
0: how old are you?
1: Legal fees month to month. I'm 29.
0: 29. Okay. Has your attorney told you somewhat of a timeline of, hey, this is going to be another 18 months or hey? Because, I mean, it's hard to have hope when there's no end in sight, right? Have they given you any level of timeline?
1: I should know whether it's going to potentially settle or go to trial within the next 2 months, but there's not a clear idea, because even if I get a judgment at trial, you know, there can take some time to collect on that from them.
0: For sure. Yeah. Wow. And do you know where the guy is? Have they been able to contact him?
1: Yeah. So there's an ongoing lawsuit against them. So
0: yeah.
2: Oh,
0: okay,
2: you're not
0: so
2: the only
1: proceeding
2: one.
1: Just slowly.
0: Man.
2: Just go full class action. Man. This really sucks. Well, how much have you spent so far fighting this thing?
1: It's about $8,000 in legal fees.
2: To recover the 10 grand?
1: So the good part about this is anything that I put in legal fees, if I win the lawsuit, I can get it out, because it's one of those special circumstances to where I can recover legal fees out of
2: the lawsuit. So you'll get your 10K plus whatever you spent in legal fees?
1: I'll get anything that I spent in legal fees out of it.
0: Are they going for 10K? Is that it?
1: I mean, so theoretically, when we consider, you know, how much extra it took to get the project finished and that it detracted value, I mean, I could be looking at getting like a 40K payoff from this because of between legal fees and how much extra it costs to have the project done. So, I mean, it's a high risk, high reward type of thing, you know, if I win. But, you know, so it kind of feels like anything that I put in legal fees is a little bit of a savings account that I should eventually get out. But there's always a small chance that I can't recover it. I'm just looking to get some peace, you know, in paying these legal fees month to month, and feeling like I've had to pause my savings and I can't really, like, get back onto the, you know, path in life that I want to be on in terms of aggressively saving.
2: Sure. Well, you know, it's hard to find peace when you're in the middle of a battle. Mm-hmm. But I'll give you hope that this is not going to be forever. You're still going to be okay financially later on in life, and you'll look back and go, man, don't miss that era.
0: That sucked. Yeah.
2: Remember when I had to spend 20 grand to fight this guy, and maybe I got it, maybe I didn't. But how old are you right now?
1: I'm 29.
2: Okay. And how much do you make?
1: I make about 150 a year, 120 base, and then I'm a part-time professor. So
2: incredible.
1: Take classes.
2: And you have no debt, and you have an emergency fund?
1: Correct.
2: Awesome. So there's the good news. Is that there is an end in sight, and you'll be a 30-year-old making 150 grand with no debt and an emergency fund with plenty of time to invest and retire with dignity.
0: Yeah, is it the short-term savings you're discouraged about, Lance, or is it retirement and investing?
1: So I would say that, you know, for the past 6 to 7 months, I haven't really been able to save like I had. I haven't paused any kind of 401k contribution.
0: Okay, so it's just
1: like
0: short-term
1: that.
0: Savings, and you're like, man, I make so much, and I haven't been
1: able
0: to.
1: Yeah, it bothers me not seeing, you know, the money go up on a monthly basis, or it feels like by the time I cover the legal fees that it's like, okay, there's no money left to save here.
0: Sure.
2: What happens if this contractor's broke, even if they do, you know, have the judgment against them?
1: So they do own some property, so we know that there's property to go after ultimately at the end of the day, and so that's not going anywhere, so we're feeling fairly confident about that.
2: Okay.
0: And its value is obviously more than 40.
1: Yes.
2: Well, yeah. I would just keep on fighting the good fight. There is a level of sunk cost if you wanted to set a ceiling for like, hey, here's my timeline, here's the financial ceiling I'm willing to pay in before I move on with my life. But it sounds like you're so deep into this thing, you're just going to see it through to the end.
1: Mm-hmm.
2: Out of sheer anger.
0: Yeah, but I would not let this drag on. We see this a lot with people going through a divorce, or you know what I mean? Like there's just in that grind of the legal world and dealing with attorneys and being in and out of cases. I mean, it just wears on you so much. So Lance, I probably would have a timeline and say, I can't take this any further than, I don't know, you make it up, 18 months, 2 years. And I would just prepare myself. Okay, so what would happen in 18 months if nothing came about this? And I have paid this much.
2: Like emotionally take yourself there?
0: Yes, I
2: so
0: would.
2: So that you're prepared.
0: Yeah, and just to be like, okay, so then what would my life look like financially at that point? And, you know, run some numbers and say, okay, if I start saving, then I can save this much a month, and that's going to go towards this next goal. Like paint your life of what that would look like. And then paint your life 18 months from now or whatever. I'm just making up a timeline. That you got 40 grand. What's going to be happening? What are you going to do with that, right? And so I would probably paint both scenarios, because as much as you want the law on your side, but as sneaky as people are like that, I'm like, they're not, doesn't always follow through the way you want it to.
2: Not always a happy ending there. Like, but indeed, I wouldn't let it live rent-free in your head. I think at this point it might be consuming more of you than it should,
0: yes.
2: Which I understand. I'd have a hard time not thinking about this every waking second,
0: yep.
2: But it's for the best.
0: All right, let's go to Sarah in San Diego. Hi, Sarah. Welcome to the show.
3: Hi.
0: Hi.
3: Thank you for having me.
0: Yeah.
2: Don't be too excited to talk to us.
0: How are you?
3: Listen, that's just my normal tone.
0: We love it.
3: I'm fine. I'm just overwhelmed and, you know, very anxious about my financial picture.
0: Okay, what's going on?
3: So, essentially, I was doing fine. You know, had a really good job. And then this bug bit me that said, you need to start a business. So I started a business about 2 years ago. In the midst of starting that business, I started taking out loans for it.
0: Mm.
3: And so, like right now, so my husband and I combined, I was saving, we make roughly around $250, right?
0: Okay. Yeah.
3: But we have, let's start from the beginning. I have a personal loan, $35,000. The interest rate's 9.9%.
0: Was that for the business?
3: And I started at $50K. I took it out for the business.
0: Okay.
3: Another one that's $95K, interest rate's about 7%, 7.7%.
0: For the business?
3: For the business, yeah.
2: Okay. Is that like an SBA loan?
3: No, they were just personal loans.
2: Okay.
3: And I started to do the SBA route, but the rates were better on a personal side. And so my goal was just to pay them off early, right? But then I think I just got in way over my head.
0: Okay. What else? 35.
2: So give us the total amount since we're up against the clock. What's the total amount of consumer debt you have?
3: Right now, okay, so I have, let me see, 85, 95, so that's 180K. And then the 35K, so what's that, 115K?
0: Or excuse me,
3: 215K in personal loans.
0: Okay.
3: And then I have 401K loan, which I recently did, which is $23,000. And then I have student loans, $60,000, because we had $220,000 forgiven, thank God. A mortgage, which is $290K, and then a car loan for $29,500. As far as income, like I said, we make about $250, but all our money is wrapped up in debt.
0: Yes, it is. Okay.
3: We have about $10K.
2: We got a lot to unravel here, Sarah.
0: Yeah. So, Sarah, if you'll stay on the line, we have to go into a break right now. But we'll come back to you in the next segment and try to look at this. I don't want to say dumpster fire, Sarah, but it's
2: well, I just want to say I got a complicated order. That's how it feels.
0: Sound like that? No, we're going to help you, Sarah. We're going to make a plan, and you're going to go from overwhelmed to feeling in charge and really tired, because there's probably going to be a lot of work that's about to happen, but it's going to be great.

0: Hey, George Camel here. 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
1: There's some... ABC News, I'm Wayne Cabot. A Washington surprise, President Trump now saying he may pull the nomination of Todd Blanche for Attorney General until the two men blocking the vote in the Senate, John Cornyn and Tom Tillis, are out of office in January. Cornyn lost a primary bid for re-election and tells ABC's Jay O'Brien he remains a no vote because Blanche hasn't fully abandoned the compensation fund that President Trump wants.
2: Well, I like to think that, on matters of principle like this, that my position would be the same, but obviously provides a measure of political freedom.
1: The war is widening. Iran firing missiles for a second straight day into Jordan and into Kuwait, where a strike killed a person. Iran's proxy suspected of drone attacks on ships off Egypt and into Saudi Arabia. Poland's prime minister says a Russian cruise missile left a giant crater in eastern Poland. The missile apparently was intended to hit a target in Ukraine. This is ABC News.
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0: All right, we're going to go back to Sarah in San Diego. So just to kind of recap, I think, Sarah, if all of our math was correct, you have $327,000 in consumer debt. You and your husband together make $250,000 a year. And most of this debt, a bulk of it, was because of this business that you started 2 years ago. Is that correct?
1: Right. Mm-hmm.
0: Okay, what kind of business is it?
1: A vending machine business.
0: A what?
2: A vending machine business?
1: A vending machine business, yeah.
2: Where did you get this idea?
0: Social media?
1: The internet.
2: TikTok, yeah.
0: I knew it. I've seen this.
2: I've reacted to many of these videos, and they were like, oh, if you just get 28
0: Sarah,
2: vending machines.
0: Sarah!
2: How many vending machines do you have currently?
1: 15.
2: And they're all leveraged.
1: Not doing well. Yeah.
2: Okay. Mm-hmm. Yeah, it's hard to make a profit, you know, 75 cents at a time on a Reese's bar. So
0: okay, so
2: let's walk through this.
0: Are we, and you're keeping it running, it's still happening, how much does it make a year?
1: You know, after the expenses, maybe 45,000.
0: Okay,
2: so it does,
1: not a whole lot.
2: It does spit out a profit even after all of your payments.
1: Let's
2: factor it in. Okay, wow. What other assets do you guys have? Like, if we said, hey, let's pull everything we can to pay this off quickly.
1: So we have $111,000 in an investment account.
0: Retirement or non-retirement?
1: Non-retirement.
0: Okay, that's good.
1: Then we have about, I said 10, but I guess it's closer to about $15,000 just in personal checking and savings.
2: All right.
1: In retirement, we have about $400,000.
0: Okay.
2: All right. Whew. So how badly do you guys want to get out of this debt?
1: Badly.
2: Okay. You're willing to do anything. Is your husband on board?
1: He is. Yeah.
2: That didn't convince me.
1: You know, I mean, there may be a little more conversation around it. But
0: Sarah's like, give me some time.
2: Okay. What would it take for you to get out of this business? Could you sell all the vending machines? Or sell the business as a whole?
1: We actually talked about that. We talked about that. I'm open to it, but the thing is, I didn't want to do anything until I got out of debt, you know?
2: Well, this might be your key to getting out of debt.
0: Have you priced it out, what you could get out of this business if you sold it?
1: No, I haven't. And, you know, we kind of bought it from a company where you buy them in bulk, and then you pay that company a big dollar amount, right?
0: Mm-hmm.
1: It was terrible, terrible.
0: Okay. What do you do for work outside of this?
1: I'm a PA.
0: Okay, and how much do you make with that?
1: I mean, base pay about $165,000.
0: $165,000, and what does your husband make?
1: I would say about $50,000. He's a supervisor at a hospital.
2: So the $250,000 includes the $45,000 in profit from the vending machine business.
1: Right, because it varies. I mean, I said on average $45,000 may be on the lower end.
2: Okay.
0: Because a part of me is like, this is spitting out $50,000. If you did keep it going, you know, in 4 years, you know, that's helping take a chunk of this $200,000off of your $325,000 plus your investments.
2: I definitely would be selling those investments to knock out a huge chunk of this. And I would just list all of these debts out, smallest to largest balance. Have you done that yet?
1: Mm-hmm. I have. I guess I was just kind of thrown off with the one that's like the 9.9% interest rate.
2: Sarah, we need to just ignore the interest rates right now. That is the least of our problems.
1: Mm-hmm.
2: Because if we were doing the math, we wouldn't be continually going into all this debt. Well, it was 7%. It was a good deal. We need to start looking at all debt as the enemy, regardless of the interest rate. So what is the car worth that has $29,000 left on it?
1: I want to say maybe $35,000.
2: Okay. Is that, you have two cars in the house right now?
1: We do. One's paid off. So.
2: Okay. Because I'm wondering, if you got rid of that car payment, that leaves a little bit of room. You got $6,000 from the profit, take a little bit from your savings, go get you, you know, a $10,000, $12,000 car, get you from A to B, knock out 10% of your debt.
1: We actually did talk about that. That makes sense. The thing is, I drive a lot, though, so I just have to make sure I get a car that's worth it.
2: I promise you there's $12,000 cars that run, that are fuel efficient, probably more fuel efficient than what you drive right now.
0: Yep.
2: Because if you take your 327 minus 111, now you're going to have to pay taxes on some capital gains on that investment, right?
1: Right. And that was the part,
2: That's okay. That's still worth, it's still worth liquidating. Mm-hmm. And then we take out that, mm-hmm. that car loan. We're going to sell that, make a little profit, and buy something in cash. Now we're down to mm-hmm. $187,000 while we're still making
1: $250,000.
2: That's true. Yep. And we freed up a whole bunch of payments. Yeah.
0: And what if you learn to live on $100,000? God forbid. God forbid.
1: Yeah, we have a very low-key lifestyle. I think
0: there you go.
1: It's like $1,800.
0: Okay, good. So if you could
1: all
0: throw...
1: the debt came from
0: yeah.
1: Nowhere.
0: And I know after taxes yeah. and stuff, $250 goes down. But, I mean, if you could throw an extra, yeah. gosh, $75 or so, plus, you know, a year at this, you guys are looking real good in about 3 to 4 years.
2: Do you guys take home about $15,000 a month?
1: Maybe a little less, maybe about 13, because I also do have another side job, too, I forgot about.
2: Goodness, you're busy. What is that?
1: Yeah. I make about 25. I teach on the side.
2: Oh, great.
1: A year.
2: That sounds stable.
0: Because
2: I'm wondering, like, what is the maximum amount you think you could actually throw with these debts if you did what we said? You freed up a bunch of payments, now you're down to 187 by knocking out some of those smaller debts. How much could you throw a month at this thing? Could you throw $8,000 at it, $9,000?
1: I think so.
2: Okay.
1: And the big thing too is I need to. So we've been maxing our retirement, which we probably should not be doing.
2: So guess
1: right
2: what?
1: Now.
2: If you pause that, you know what happens? You just gave yourself a raise to get out of this debt faster.
1: Right.
2: And guess what? You guys are going to be okay if you make this kind of money and you're debt free. Imagine how much more you could be investing.
0: But Sarah, you guys, you and your husband, number one, y'all have to be on the same page. This is not going to work if you go and do all of this and you cash out $111,000 out of a brokerage account, and then you guys get right back into it. Like, you both have mm-hmm. to really, really be on a team and say, this is what we're doing. It's going to be really hard to do it without him. And if you feel more stress because of all of this debt than he does, you have to explain that to him, and you have to tell him how important this is. He needs to tell you what he's feeling. This is like a therapy session, right? We're getting it all out because mm-hmm. I want you guys so united. And this is an extreme situation, Sarah. I mean, $327,000 in just consumer debt. Like, that's mm-hmm. a lot. That's a lot. And I know mm-hmm. you feel that, but that means that extremeness has to be swung the pendulum the other way, and how you handle it has to be extreme. And that's why you're selling stuff, you're selling investments, you're selling cars, you're lowering your lifestyle completely. You're throwing so much at mm-hmm. this. He's working extra. At night,
1: right?
0: You guys can still be doing, I guess, the vending machine stuff if you want to keep it. I would use maybe mm-hmm. that 45 again to throw at this debt. I mean, whatever you are doing, but you guys are working like crazy. You're living on nothing, and it's got to be extreme because the numbers are extreme.
1: Right.
2: So, how quickly do you want to get out of debt? If you said, "Here's my timeline," how many months until you guys want to be debt free?
1: I would say max of 36 months.
2: How about we do 18? Split the difference.
1: I love it. I love it.
2: Well, here's how that works. You do what we said. You cash out the investments, sell the car, buy something mm-hmm. cheap. You're at 187, and you put $10,000 a month toward it. Because remember, you paused investing too. So now you're bringing home $15,000. You live off five, mm-hmm. throw 10 at the debt. You're done in 18 months.
0: That's a dream.
2: 18 months.
1: It is.
2: So now you both know we said 18 months. We said $10,000 a month no matter what. That means we're going to live on way less than we make. We're going to make sacrifices, work extra. But if you both do that hand in hand, rowing in the same direction, you will be shocked at how far you will go. You're going to land on that shore in no time.
0: And to have just the no stress, Sarah, you have $400,000 still in retirement right now. You'll press play on that mm-hmm. after this is all done. You guys keep funding retirement. You're going to be fine at that point.
1: Yeah.
0: But for you, it's the emotional stress. If you had no payments in the world, mm-hmm. girl, you're paying out your ears every month. I mean, I don't even know how you keep up with it from a detail perspective.
2: I mean, if you told 18-year-old Sarah, hey, one day you're going to be making $250,000, you'd be like, what? And you're like, and we are broke.
0: Yes.
2: She'd be like, what? Come again.
0: I know. You work too hard, Sarah. You work too hard. So you call in feeling stressed and just, I don't know what to do. We gave you a plan. And if you do
2: 18 months.
0: The peace that comes with that, and you guys make an incredible income. You guys are going to do fantastic, but you have 18 months ahead of you. That's the sacrifice.

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0: So, you know what's so interesting about that last call, George, is, you know, you hear the income, like $250, amazing. But your habits, what you do with that money says everything. And it either says you can make a great income, but you're still broke.
1: Yep.
0: You can make a great income, you could still be middle class. You can make a great income and use that income and build wealth. Or you can make an okay income and build wealth or be broke, right? So much about it is our behavior.
1: It's habits.
0: It's our habits around it. And so we talked about this on Smart Money Happy Hour, but your habits can really put you kind of in three categories: broke, average, and wealthy. And there's some clues, if you will.
1: That's right.
0: About what category you might be in. So be thinking to yourself, do I qualify for these things? Or maybe you're like, oh, that used to be me and now it's not.
1: It's kind of like the old Jeff Foxworthy. You might be a redneck if this is, you might be
0: That's
1: broke.
0: Good.
1: If. So you tell us, think about your own financial situation, take a look at your own spending habits. And if you do these things, this is not a judgment call. We're not mad at you. We want the best for you, but it might be a good reality check as to how you're doing financially and if you're on the right track.
0: Right, that's right.
1: Okay.
0: Let's just start with the broke, shall
1: broke
0: we?
1: Broke people habits.
0: Okay.
1: This one is probably the saddest one on the list, which is payday loans and title loans. You see these in low-income areas. They look like abandoned Pizza Huts. They're open like 24/7. And these are high-interest, short-term loans that spiral into a debt cycle or cost you like your car.
0: And high-interest, 100%. I mean, like, it's insane.
1: Because they don't disclose it. It's just, well, it's a $20 fee to go get $500. You don't realize.
0: That's right.
1: That's 4,000% interest.
0: I mean, all of those. And they prey on the middle or on the lower class. Like, yep. they do. They go into these low-income areas, and it's evil. It's horrible. It takes advantage of people that do not need to be taken advantage of, and it's just awful. But when you get stuck in that cycle, you're paying high-interest debt, and you just feel like you can't get out of it. And that will keep you broke if you stay in that life. So. Yep. Next is rent to own and cash advances.
1: Oof.
0: I just mentioned kind of that.
1: Yeah. And it seems like a smart thing. Well, one day I'll own it, or, you know, I'll get the cash advance now. I'll pay it back when that paycheck comes in. But these deals are loaded with hidden fees, exorbitant interest, and it keeps people stuck in this really a cycle of poverty.
0: That's right.
1: For a lot of people.
0: Yep. And last but not least, in the broke category, lottery tickets.
1: Yeah.
0: So per zip code, if your state has a lottery, you can see it's usually the low-income zip codes is where the highest amount of money is paid to lottery tickets.
1: And it's out of desperation.
0: That's right. It's like this false hope that, okay, this is my ticket out. I'm going to win, and everything's going to be okay. And people end up spending so much of their paycheck on this. And it is sad because it is stealing from people.
1: And it's statistically impossible odds, but you tell
0: right.
1: yourself someone's got to win. And when you're that hopeless, you turn to these terrible habits. So those are broke people habits. If you can break out of that, you probably then turn to the average person habits, which are not much better. This is sort of middle class America.
0: Yep. This is what we see all the time. We'll start with chasing credit card rewards. So you live on the idea that I'm going to be able to travel, I'm going to be able to do these things because of what I spend on my credit card. And when that is your mindset, you get stuck in a cycle of credit card debt. And we see it probably because we host this show and people call in with their problems. But the one credit card that was supposed to be, I paid off every month, turns out to be the thing that catches when the job is lost and there's no paycheck because there's no savings. And then they look up and they're $18,000 in credit card debt. And so what ends up happening with this so often is that broke people who have to pay interest and cannot pay the full balance end up
1: subsidizing the rewards.
0: Yes. Credit card companies can do it because of it. So
1: I mean, half of the people don't pay off their balances, and America is now $1.2 trillion in credit card debt.
0: Yes.
1: So, sure, I would love a perfect world before the fall of man where we could all just swipe our cards and no one goes into debt.
0: We all get the airline miles.
1: But if there's a 50-50 chance you fall off the cliff, I'm not going to go near the edge.
0: No. Save up and pay for things.
1: This game.
0: So, yeah, the game keeps you there. New car payments and leases.
1: Ouch. Yeah, so, this is where someone goes, well, I want the newer car, and the dealer said he can get the payment down to where I can afford it, and then you get into this cycle where
0: yes.
1: you never get out of these. You're paying top dollar for a depreciating asset, so you paid $50,000 for a car. With interest, you end up paying $60,000, and that car is only worth $20,000 by the time it's paid off.
0: That's
1: bad math.
0: That's a classic example of making someone else rich, right? You're making the credit card companies rich, the car dealers, the banks, and you're paying interest on something that's going down in value versus actually making interest for yourself, which will be later in the category. That's what lots of people do. But yeah, the idea of staying in the cycle of debt and car payments keeps you average.
1: Brutal. And then you have the bigger category of just consumer debt. So think HELOCs, student loans, buy now, pay later plans. These are all really used to fund a lifestyle that people can't afford, or the home renovation that you really want, but you can't cash flow, the student loan for the degree that you may or may not use that may or may not ROI, and then the buy now, pay later, which is a lot of the younger generations are falling for this one because it seems better than credit card debt.
0: Right.
1: Well, it's a couple of payments and I'm done. There's no interest until there's fees, you miss the payment.
0: And until you just buy more crap than what you need. I mean, that's the craziest thing about that.
1: It's a psychological mind
0: game. It is, where you're like, oh, I only have to pay that. Well, I'll buy a couple extra more things. No, you're spending more money doing that. So cutting that all off and, yes, living within your means is so crucial. One of your favorites, George, last but not least, whole life insurance.
1: I just got a DM today, and they were like, hey, my financial advisor

0: WJBC and Beer Nuts present the Scott Miller Show hat. This is an embroidered baseball cap. On the front of it, the Beer Nuts logo and the Scott Miller Show logo. And on the back of the hat, my cartoon photo with the big mustache. This is not a contest prize. This hat is not for sale. The only way to get a Scott Miller hat is when I gift them randomly. Now, there is only one rule. You cannot ask for a hat. If you ask for one, you are restricted from receiving a hat. You are banned. You do not get a hat. WJBC, good morning. Who's this?
1: Good morning. This is your mom. I want a hat. I'm a down low.
0: Mom?
1: We won't tell anybody.
0: What is rule number one?
2: Don't ask for a hat.
0: No hat for her.
3: Things.
4: Yep. And that's, again, that's what wealthy people do. That's what they end up buying into. And they're not worried about status symbols, including their cars. So one of them is that they buy used cars. You know, they're probably nice, like a nice, you know, truck or something.
3: It doesn't have to be a beater.
4: It doesn't have to be crappy, but they're like, listen, let someone else take the, you know, depreciation when they drive it off the lot. I'll buy a 2-year-old car and we'll be good to go. I'll pay significantly less because of it. And they're just smart when it comes to their purchasing, and they're not worried about what everyone else. For a lot of wealthy people, they're not very insecure. You know, there are some that are, but in general, with their money, they're thinking more in a sense of what's going to make me more money. And they look at a car and they're like, oh no, not that. So I'm not going to put my money into it.
3: Amen. And then next up, debt-free housing. They actually pay off their home early, which frees up cash for more investing and giving.
4: And last but not least, living below their means. So budgeting what they've earned. They have a plan for their money. They know what their retirement self is going to do. They know what their next goals are. They really live intentionally, including a monthly budget. You know, they say, hey, here's some people, you know, depending on, I think, your net worth, there may be more broad categories, if you will. But the idea that you just have a plan, you're intentional with where your money is going, is so key. So if you want to know how your habits stack up, check out our net worth calculator. And if you have a negative net worth, hey, listen, you may want to look at some of these habits again and say, is this me? And what can I do to get out of debt? So we'll drop that calculator in the show notes, a link to it. So make sure to check it out.
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8: 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I'm Chris Black along with Adam Abdallah, broadcasting live from Chicago each and every day on the air until 3 Eastern. If you want to join the show today, you can always call and text us at 310-840-4910. We start today's show, Abdallah, with a franchise quarterback in the NFL saying that he feels disrespected by his current team. As Baker Mayfield speaks to the media earlier today down in Tampa.

0: Tampa.
1: Wow. Wow. We knew that Baker Mayfield was going to go into the regular season playing on the final year of his deal if he and the Tampa Bay Buccaneers were not going to get a deal done. He also said that if they weren't going to get a deal done, and this extended into next season, that if they were to use the franchise tag on him, he would play on the franchise tag, which next season would be around $50 million. But now Baker Mayfield has had the chance to speak to the media, and he does not seem happy.
0: No, he doesn't. And he told everyone heading into camp that this was going to be the case. So let's go. Moments ago, this is Baker Mayfield at Bucs camp speaking to the media.
2: I wanted the deal done, set the deadline, and told them it was going to be all ball after that. I did mean that. And I don't know if they thought I was just going to take some of the offers that they gave, but I'm at the point of my career understanding what I've brought to this franchise. I'm very, very thankful for the chance they gave me. Do not get me wrong on that. But I really know what I've brought to this franchise, leadership-wise, and even play-wise. It's been some of the best years of my career, and I think it's only going to trend upwards. Just being comfortable and feeling that. So disappointing in that regard, to feel disrespected a little bit. That's really the disappointing part, to feel undervalued after thinking you've earned it. This is not a poor me thing. There's a lot of other people that have it way worse off, but I can sit here and look at other quarterbacks and peers and evaluate myself based on that and put myself in certain categories that I deserve to be compensated for that. And I think I'm a franchise quarterback. I've been told I'm a franchise quarterback. It's been said publicly from ownership down here. And so to not have a deal done is very disappointing, but I said the deadline was a deadline.
0: So that was Baker Mayfield moments ago at Tampa for training camp for the Buccaneers. Speaking to the media, feels disrespected, undervalued, and from what it looks like, Baker Mayfield and his camp and the Buccaneers are still very far off on a possible deal to get the quarterback happy for this upcoming season.
1: Yeah, and he also had a one-on-one with ESPN's Jeremy Fowler, and he tells ESPN that the Bucs only offered him a two-year deal, which is probably the most disappointing part. Baker's quote, probably the most disappointing part, because he wanted a long-term commitment, and added that the Bucs were pretty far from the $50 million plus per year club, which he wanted to enter. So the $50 million club is Jalen Hurts, Lamar Jackson, Justin Herbert, Brock Purdy, all the way until Dak and Patrick Mahomes. Dak makes $60 million a year. Patrick Mahomes is the highest paid per year at 64. You know, Joe Burrow is 55, Josh Allen's 55, Jordan Love is 55, Trevor's 55. Like, there are a lot of guys that make 55. And when you and I were discussing this, that's kind of the range where we thought that Baker should be asking for. We thought that, hey, if he's asking for 55, 56, that sounds about reasonable for a guy that is a guy that takes his team either to the playoffs or close to the playoffs. 2 years ago, they were in the playoffs. Last year, they didn't make the playoffs. So this is a guy that he said it himself. He is a franchise quarterback. We believe he's a franchise quarterback, but only to offer him a two-year deal. I agree with Baker. That's pretty disrespectful.
0: Yeah, when you look at the quarterbacks and the contracts that have been given out, right? Like, some are not good comparisons. Like, Patrick Mahomes at 64 a year, not a good comparison. Patrick Mahomes is a Super Bowl champion, one of the best quarterbacks in football, right? Dak Prescott, 60 mil, hasn't won anything. So he is of that caliber based on the stats and the hopes that he is able to do it. Also, Dak is older than all of these guys. He's 33. You know, Joe Burrow, Josh Allen, it makes sense. Jordan Love, he's 28, making 55 a year. That's something that I think Baker and his people can look at. You know, even though Baker's 31, on a good day, you could say that Baker is a better quarterback than Jordan Love.
1: Mm-hmm.
0: Most of the time, Jordan Love is the better quarterback. But I'm just saying, Baker's case could be that he could play to the same level as Jordan Love. The other name that jumps out at me on this list, the guys who are making at least 50 a year around the NFL, would be Brock Purdy with the 49ers. He's 27, making 53 a year from the 49ers. Baker Mayfield's a better quarterback than Brock Purdy. He is. And I know that's got to be the name that Baker Mayfield, his agents, and his people are looking at and saying, if he can get that from the 49ers, why can't our guy get at least that from the Buccaneers?
1: Yeah.
0: That's got to be the benchmark, because you could also throw in there Jalen Hurts with the Eagles, who is 28, making 51 a year. You could put Hurts. You could put Purdy. Those are two that are making over 50 a year that I think Baker has a case that he is a better quarterback than.
1: I mean, look, I just look at the numbers from last season, and I look at, you mentioned Jordan Love in that $55 million a year category, and I look at the numbers from last year where Baker Mayfield had 3,600 yards, he had 26 touchdowns, 11 interceptions. Jordan Love in 15 games had 3,300 yards, almost 3,400 yards, he had 23 touchdowns and 6 interceptions. So, like, Baker had more touchdowns, he had more yards, and so they had comparable stats. So if he's looking at these numbers, he's looking at the stats. Yeah, the Packers made the playoffs, but Baker made the playoffs 2 years ago. They were close to making the playoffs last year. This is a guy who he thinks his best years are ahead of him. I agree that he's playing his best football that he has in his career. I think that you look at some of the guys that are in the 55 range. If he is saying, give me one more million, make me 56, or even just say, make me 55. Just put me in the same range as these guys. Get me to 50 to 50. And I think that his quote to Jeremy Fowler is probably the most disappointing part, is that they only offered him 2 years.
0: Yeah.
1: Is that they don't have the faith in him to give him more than a 2-year deal, says a lot. Because we know that in the NFL, none of these contracts are guaranteed. There's always ways to get out of these contracts. This isn't baseball. This isn't basketball. None of these contracts are guaranteed. So to only give him a 2-year deal is really only giving him like a 1-year deal, right? Like, a lot of this stuff can be voided. A lot of this stuff can be worked around with the cap and everything. So he's probably looking for long-term security, and even more so, a long-term commitment from a team moving forward. And so to only offer him 2 years, that's where I feel he thinks, and it's, he said it, where he thinks he's the most disrespected.
0: Yeah, and that's where, you know, when do you hear an NFL quarterback at the start of camp saying this about their team? You don't see this often. I feel disrespected, undervalued, that I told them that there would be a deadline. The deadline wasn't met. We're not even close. Like, you don't hear this stuff from quarterbacks very often, right? Like, it, and I think the positioning from the Buccaneers is signaling to me that they are worried about this upcoming season, because they see on the horizon that they will be firing Todd Bowles. And then Todd Bowles being gone, they would want a head coach to come in here and have his choice of quarterback. They don't want to commit long term, because like Abdallah just laid out there, a 2-year deal, you could then get out of it and then you can position your franchise to go in a different direction if that's the case. I think that's stupid. Baker Mayfield's 31. You have quarterbacks who are being sold to us as starters who are in their 40s, late 30s. I mean, mm-hmm. Kirk Cousins is what, 38? The Raiders are rolling him out there as the starter, which doesn't make any sense, but they're still doing that. So, like, theoretically, a 6 or 7 year deal for Baker Mayfield, you're still getting a quarterback in their prime.
1: Yeah.
0: Like, Baker Mayfield's going to be able to play until he's 40.
1: Mm-hmm.
0: This is how this works now. So, like, I don't, that's what's weird. That's what the vibe to me is weird from the Buccaneers, because if you're saying you're worried about the future, Mayfield is your future. You can have him play for your team reasonably for another like 8 seasons.
1: Yeah.
0: That's forever in the NFL. Forever. So that's what's weird about it, is do you either, and Baker said it, it's like they've said I'm a franchise quarterback. They said I'm the guy. You know, they talk about me as I'm that, but they are unwilling to pay me like that. That's the problem.
1: Mm-hmm.
0: So are they just full of it and they don't actually believe that Baker Mayfield could be a true franchise level starting quarterback for a team for many years in a row? That's what's surprising to me, is that they only offer a 2-year deal. What else do you want to see from him? He took the Buccaneers to the playoffs twice.
1: Yeah.
0: 2023 and 24. I know that they missed it last year, but still, he was also hurt last year. He played through it. I don't know. That I think you have to commend the player for doing that in a situation where he could have shut it down and been like, I'm worried about being a free agent in the future, so I'm going to shut it down and take care of me.
1: Yeah, and look, he also told the team, in part of that quote that we didn't play, is that he also said he told the team that this is not going to affect anything. He's shutting it down. He's shutting down negotiations. He's not going to worry about this. He's focused on the team. He's not going to worry about this and not going to negotiate or anything. And I think right now, there are two teams in the NFL that are staring down the Buccaneers and blowing up Baker Mayfield's agent's phone if they could. And they're going to wait till the offseason if they don't use the franchise tag, and it's going to be Atlanta and it's going to be Pittsburgh. Because if they don't use the franchise tag and they're not willing him to offer him $50 million, and they're not going to be willing to put the franchise tag on him at $50 million, then you've got a team in Atlanta that Tua Tagovailoa, who's back throwing on the field today, but had a flare-up yesterday.
0: Oh, no.
1: And Michael Penix Jr. told the media it's going to be at least a month before he's allowed to participate in team drills. They don't know what they're going to do. Do you want to rely on two guys who can't play to open training camp, or a guy that battles it out? Now, I know that Stefanski and Baker have had some issues and stuff like that, but look at what just happened between Aaron Rodgers and Mike McCarthy. Can we put things aside?
0: Wait, I don't think they had issues. Nah, McCarthy and Rodgers? I don't think they had issues.
1: They had a little bit of a falling out.
0: All right.
1: And now they're back on good terms. I think that those two could be back on good terms. In fact, look at the Steelers. They're going to need a quarterback after this season. Aaron Rodgers has said multiple times, he talked to his wife or the chatbot and said, I'm done after this season.
0: Are you saying Aaron Rodgers' wife is a chatbot?
1: It's a different segment.
0: Okay.
1: And he said, look, I'm done. You don't think that Mike McCarthy and the Steelers are going to be beating down Baker Mayfield's door to try to get him to sign with Pittsburgh? He would be a perfect Pittsburgh Steelers quarterback. A dude that plays through everything. A dude that plays through injuries and tries to do everything he can to win. That's a perfect Steelers quarterback.
0: You can call or text the show at 310-840-4910 from the 443. Our guy Derek in Baltimore texts the show. I doubt it happens, but if I were running the Houston Texans, I'm trading for Baker Mayfield. Yay. Baker, along with that defense, can get to the AFC Championship game. Derek in Baltimore. Derek, you're right on, my man. I totally agree with you. And I think what Abdallah is laying out, too, is that there are many situations around the NFL that Baker Mayfield is an upgrade at quarterback for their current situation. I would take Baker over CJ Stroud this upcoming season.
1: Yeah, look, and I'm not putting it out of the realm of possibility that if CJ Stroud plays well this season, the Texans could get to the AFC Championship game. They have a ready-made defense for an AFC Championship run.
0: It's up to CJ Stroud to play well.
1: It's up to CJ Stroud.
0: Yes.
1: Now, look, but Derek's absolutely right. If Baker Mayfield's on that team, they could have gotten to the AFC Championship game last season.
0: Let's see, a text from the 208. I think this text is for Abdallah. It says, why the hate for Brock Purdy? He led the team to the playoffs in a Super Bowl appearance.
1: Okay. First of all, you said it. And I would say that if you ask Kyle Shanahan who he'd rather have, Brock Purdy or Baker Mayfield, he would tell you Baker Mayfield.
0: I agree. I think the Shanahan guys, I think the McVays, would rather take...
1: It's not hate for Brock.
0: Baker Mayfield over Brock Purdy.
1: It's not hate for Brock. I just think that Shanahan and McVay, that's why I think that a guy like Matthew Stafford can elevate what McVay does so well and run it at an elite level. But if you put Brock Purdy in McVay's system, it runs smooth, but it runs so much better when Stafford is in there.
0: Yeah, it does.
1: And if you put Baker in what Shanahan is doing, it would run better than what Purdy is doing. I think that, look, Kyle Shanahan had Jimmy Garoppolo and at one point said, you're not allowed to throw in a playoff game, and still almost won, won that game. Like, that's how good Kyle Shanahan is at this. Now, unfortunately for him, half his team is hurt already, and we're 2 days into training camp. So... I don't know what to tell you about Brock Purdy. I don't mind him as a quarterback. I just think that he would take Baker Mayfield over Brock Purdy at this point. That's just what I think. I don't think Kyle Shanahan would ever tell you that, but I think that's what he believes.
0: So this morning at Buccaneers camp, Baker Mayfield met the media, and he said that he feels disrespected and that it's really disappointing that the Buccaneers and Baker Mayfield have yet to come to a contract agreement for the future. He also told ESPN Jeremy Fowler that it was a 2-year deal is what they were offering, and it's nowhere near the 50 mil club. So the quarterbacks making 50 mil a year in the NFL, it essentially starts with Jalen Hurts. He's at 51, Lamar Jackson 52, Justin Herbert 52, Brock Purdy 53, Jared Goff, Stafford, Lawrence, Love, Allen, Burrow, Prescott, Mahomes. So those are the players in the NFL making 50 a year, and that they were nowhere close.
3: Wow.
0: To 50, and they were about 2 years was all that they were willing to offer.
1: Lamar Jackson is horribly underpaid too, and he talked about his contract as well yesterday.
0: Yep.
1: So he's horribly underpaid and is deserving and needs a new contract, and they're working on that too. The problem with Lamar Jackson is he doesn't have an agent, so he's the one doing the negotiating right now. So that's a problem.
0: It's Buck Abdallah here on Westwood One Sports and the Westwood One Sports app. So keep the text coming to the show, 310-840-4910. You know, there's an all-time great that seems to be haunted by another former all-time great in sports. We'll tell you about that coming up next.
4: Jerry Jones is all in.

0: Westwood One Sports.
1: Someone had a birthday.
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1: 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And happy 50th.
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0: Welcome to Cardinal Baseball. We are coming to you from Cardinals Nation inside Ballpark Village with a view of Busch Stadium from left field. This place is getting very crowded, and that's a good thing. Good business over here, but you got a chance, a few seats available if you want to grab something to eat, a little drink, a little air conditioning before you get out there and enjoy the game. Nice summer day, lower humidity than what we had over the weekend and earlier this week, that's for sure. And the Cardinals turned up the heat on the Chicago Cubs in the 10th inning yesterday. Let's get right to it. The Cardinals played a very good baseball game yesterday, even though they had no runs to show for it going into extras. They pitched extremely well, with Dustin May firing five scoreless innings and allowing just one hit yesterday. And the Cardinals bullpen followed him. After May went five innings, he walked two, struck out three. Justin Brule with a scoreless frame. Ryan Stanek, even though he walked two, pitched a scoreless inning. George Soriano issued one walk, but he also struck out two and had a scoreless eighth inning. And Riley O'Brien, his first appearance since July 22nd, came on and pitched a scoreless inning. And the Cardinals went into extras in a 0-0 game, as they were unable to score in the bottom of the ninth. Top of the 10th, the Cubs with a runner at second base. Luis Gastelum is the pitcher, and the batter is Pete Crow Armstrong.
1: Gastelum with the pitch. A swing, and there's a high fly ball deep right field, and that is long gone. In the Cardinal bullpen, a two-run homer for Pete Crow Armstrong. The Cubs lead 2-0 in the 10th. And the home run ball has been a problem for the rookie, Gastelum.
0: And PCA ate that up every step of the way. He pumped his fist. He put his arm up in the air. He put his hands behind his head. He rounded third and took his time and crossed home plate. And the Cubs were up 2-0. And there were some thoughts inside the building that they were going to walk away with another win. Well, Gastelum, to his credit, was able to limit that damage. He got a double play ball to wrap up the 10th top half, with Michael Busch grounding into that double play, 4-6-3. So the Cardinals went with the runner at second base and Nathan Church, and here's Lars Nootbaar.
1: The pitch. Nootbaar hits that ball up the middle, and it's knocked down, and there's no play. Nico Horner at second base was able to get a glove on it, and the Cardinals have runners at first and third with nobody out.
0: Nootbaar in there, pinch hitting for Pedro Páez, gets on base. Then J.J. Weatherholt, who had a terrific game at the plate, draws a walk and loads the bases for Jordan Walker.
1: Now the pitch. Walker chops that one up the third baseline. It is a fair ball. Bregman steps on third to get a force out, and the Cardinals get a run in. It's 2-1 Cubs.
0: And the Cardinals are just a run away from tying this game. And here comes, he had two hits in the game already, Ivan Herrera.
1: A double, a single tonight for Ivan Herrera. Herrera swings, and he drives that one. It goes to the gap in left center field. The ball gets down. It goes to the wall. We're tied. Walker around third. The throw to the plate. It's a Redbird winner! A Redbird winner! Light up the night in downtown St. Louis. The Cardinals came back with three in the 10th inning to beat the Cubs 3-2.
0: Ivan Herrera with the big hit, and the Cardinals get the win. 104.8 off the bat, a laser from Herrera, and Walker comes in sliding with the winning run, and the Cardinals win the ball game 3-2. A terrific win for them. We'll see if they can take that momentum into this afternoon's game. It's a 1:15 first pitch for Andre Pallante against the Cubs, Javier Assad. We'll have the lineups from Cardinals manager Ollie Marmol when we come back. I'm Tom Ackerman at Cardinals Nation inside Ballpark Village, and you're listening to Ameren Total Access on the Cardinals Radio Network, powered by Graybar.
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0: Cards and Cubs from Busch Stadium. Tom Ackerman with you here in downtown St. Louis, across the street at Cardinals Nation inside Ballpark Village. Let's now go inside the manager's office. It's the manager chat with Cardinals skipper Ollie Marmol.
1: Well, Oliver Marmol, I don't know about you, but I thought last night's game was one of the best games we've seen at Busch Stadium in a long time. Not because of the way you won, but just the way the game was played from the first pitch from Dustin May to the last pitch from Riley O'Brien.
2: Yeah, there's a lot of positives to that one. It was a clean game. May went out there and gave us five innings, one hit, good defense, made pitches, executed well. Offensively, we hit some balls right at people, nothing to show for it, and it was just one of those games where who's going to break first? And I really enjoyed that one, man, because you give up the homer there to PCA. There's a ton of momentum on their end, and you got to stay focused because you know you got one more shot at it. You can hit Newt at the bottom and see if you can get anything going, and guys did a really nice job of taking good at-bats.
1: And we talk so much about the top of the order and how big they are, how important they are. They had their chance last night, and they stepped up.
2: Yeah, they did. And Newt gets that base hit, and then JJ takes a really good at-bat. You get Herrera driving that ball to left center. He's taking much better at bats, starting to feel comfortable, and that's a big part of our lineup.
1: You know, one of the things we talk about a lot in the broadcast is how fast Jordan Walker really is. I mean, we're enamored by his size, but this guy might be as fast as anybody on the team.
2: Oh, yeah, he can run, and his strides are, I mean, he takes three strides, he's at the next base, man. It's a good one. But, no, he's got some real speed. He can move, and that's why being more aggressive, and he's done this year, where he's been more aggressive on the bases, stealing more bags, it could be a big part of his game.
1: For you, the game changes, especially late. 10th inning rolls around, the strategy. I love that part of the game when it's late and the strategy comes into play, whether it's a pinch runner or looking for that lane from a matchup standpoint. What's it like for you? Is that the fun part for you as well? Because you and your coaches, you guys are thinking ahead, but that seems like, okay, now I can really get involved.
2: Yeah, you're thinking through a lot of different scenarios, and for May to come out after five, and we plan to do that, and then match up from the sixth in and on and keep the score. That's a big part of the fun back and forth and giving guys their lanes to best match up. But then being able to take your shot there with Newt and like walking Ramirez to pitch to Swanson and keep the game where it's at. Those are those little things that you hope work out that you make decisions on throughout the course of the game.
1: What does it say about your ball club? The first two games of this series did not go well. I don't think anybody would argue about that. And you and I talked a little bit about what this team was going to look like last night. Did they live up to the expectation?
2: Yeah, they did. And they just have to stay focused. You have no idea what the rest of the season brings. But we have to remain focused on the things that we can control and the things that matter. And this club has done a nice job of that, regardless of outcome.
1: Let's go for a split today.
2: All right, let's do it.
0: That's Ollie Marmol with Mike Claiborne. We appreciate the Cardinals manager, the manager chat. J.J. Weatherholt leads off and plays second base. Jordan Walker, the DH, bats second. Alec Burleson is the first baseman batting third. Ivan Herrera will catch today and bat fourth. Lars Nootbaar is in right field batting fifth. Mason Wynn, the shortstop, sixth. Brian Torres in left seventh. Blaze Jordan is back at third base batting eighth. And Nathan Church is the center fielder batting ninth with Andre Pallante on the hill. We'll take a break, come back, tell you what's going on around baseball as we get closer to the trade deadline on Monday. I'm Tom Ackerman. We're at Cardinals Nation inside Ballpark Village. And this is Ameren Total Access on the Cardinals Radio Network, powered by Graybar.
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0: Welcome back. Cardinal baseball coming your way at 1:15 today from Busch Stadium. Bright, sunny day. Temperature expected to hit about 87 this afternoon. It's a beautiful day for baseball, and a lot of fans have gathered here at Ballpark Village to get ready to head across the street and get into the ballpark. I see a lot of fans already in their seats, about a little under an hour away from game time, about 45 minutes away as the Cardinals get set to take on the Cubs today. You know, in that first segment when I went through the 10th inning, but just the entire game, if you think about all of the contributors, and many of them people who have had their names thrown into trade speculation. I mean, May and Stanek and O'Brien and Nootbaar and even Herrera. It's really something to see all of them contributing all in one night, and that was a big-time win for the Cardinals over the Chicago Cubs. Some of the reports that are coming out right now, The Athletic is reporting that the Reds' Hunter Green is receiving a significant interest on the trade market. Of course, the biggest name is Tarek Skubal. Rays, Brewers, Braves, Yankees, Cubs, Dodgers, among those being reported to have interest in inquiring about the Tigers' outstanding pitcher. There's also a catcher trade market right now. A lot of teams are looking for catchers. The Yankees, Red Sox, and Rays among those most active, according to reports. It's going to be an interesting trade deadline here coming up on August 3rd. It'll be Monday, 5 o'clock Central Time. The Cardinals will be in New York at that time, taking on the Yankees. The standings right now, the Cardinals have a 500 record, and they are currently on the outside looking in at the playoff race. They're 2.5 out of the final wild card spot. The problem is you've got so many teams that are fighting for that last spot. In fact, the Cubs own one of the wild card spots. Arizona and Philadelphia currently tied. They have the same record, 57 and 52. So they would get in, those three, if the season ended today. Cubs, Diamondbacks, Phillies. Then you have a logjam. Padres, Pirates, Miami, Washington, St. Louis, all bunched together on the outside looking at that final wild card spot. So that's what makes it very difficult for anybody, including the Cardinals, to leapfrog all of those teams. But the Cardinals are in a situation where they can split the series with the Cubs. When we come back, we'll go inside the ballpark. Mike Claiborne later has an interview with Michael Hall, who does such an outstanding job with Cardinals care. And I will visit with Cardinals right fielder today, Lars Nootbaar, when we go inside the clubhouse. I'm Tom Ackerman. Thanks for joining us. 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

0: are inside the ballpark at Busch Stadium this afternoon as the Cardinals take on the Chicago Cubs for the final time of this four-game series. What a fun night we had last night with the voice of the Cardinals, John Rooney, and Ricky Horton. I thought it was one of the best games we've seen at Busch Stadium all season.
1: I agree with you. I thought it was an outstanding game, well pitched. Dustin May was outstanding, and you know, you had a lot of kind of intrigue as the game continued. As you know, what would happen? How would Riley O'Brien be after a few days off, and kind of what would happen, and how would Ollie Marmo use his bullpen once we got to extra innings? Which, by the way, Cardinals have been really good in extras. They're now 8-4, and it all worked out, John. And it was a terrific game, and at least a great finish.
2: Well, Mike Claiborne, when he joined us in the eighth inning last night, said this was one of the best games we'd seen at Busch Stadium, and boy, it played out. But the way Pete Crow Armstrong celebrated his home run, I think that kind of fired the troops up a little bit. And not that this team doesn't bear down in late inning situations. It has in spring training all the way through the regular season, dropping a game under 500. I don't even know if they paid attention to that kind of thing. They just go out and play hard. I really don't.
1: I don't think the culture of today's player really cares about that anyway. I asked Adam Wainwright about that once because that was bothering me, and he said, well, it doesn't bother me. And I said, well, what am I worried about then? So I kind of stopped worrying about it. But I did appreciate what the Cardinals were able to do offensively in that 10th inning. Nupar had a good at-bat, and then Weatherholt worked a good at-bat. I mean, really just good at-bats up and down the lineup until it got to Herrera.
0: Well, I thought the other thing that came into play, how much have we talked about how the top of the order has got to be more productive?
1: And yeah.
0: It was tailor-made for them. I mean, you think about the batting order at the end. It was just what you were hoping for, and you got the results you needed. And I was really anxious to see how this team was going to play yesterday because of, you know, you got to hand it to you 2 days in a row.
1: Yeah, and what we all talked about during the game, all three of us talked about during the game, is how you're going to stop the Cubs, too. They had 31 hits in the first two games of the series, and yet Dustin May allowed just one. The bullpen was good. And looking at the Cubs lineup, John, here's something that really impresses me. They have five guys that have more than 50 RBIs. I mean, you're talking about Swanson and Pete Crow Armstrong, Suzuki, Michael Busch, Nico Horner. And so they are a pretty well-balanced club, and kind of no matter where you are in the lineup, they can hurt you.
2: But what it comes down to is pitching setting the tone, and that's what we had last night. Dustin May did it for the Cardinals, and certainly Matthew Boyd did it for the Chicago Cubs. He was spot on again, and he has been nothing but spectacular since he came back from the torn meniscus. And we'll see what happens today. Assad has been good, and the Cardinals have had a chance to get to him at times. But he was 6-1 when the Cardinals faced him at Wrigley Field. He's still 6-1. And Andre Pallante, he was the beneficiary of all those runs on July 3rd, the 17-run game for the Cardinals. Let's see how he does today.
0: As you know, this time of the year, all these games are important. And certainly when you think about game 109 on the season, you never lose game 109,
1: that's
0: John, and you never lose on Ricky Horton's birthday.
1: Oh, my goodness.
2: No, you can't lose on Ricky Horton's birthday.
1: Yeah, but you can lose if you're the Cubs on Javier Assad's birthday.
0: There you go.
1: It happens to be his today as well.
0: This only applies in the state of Missouri.
1: I don't care if he pitches poorly. He'll get over it. I used to.
0: We're going to figure it out, folks. It's going to come your way in just a bit. For the voice of the Cardinals, John Rooney and Ricky Horton, I'm Mike Claiborne, and we are inside the ballpark at Busch. Come on down and see us.
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0: It's been a fun series so far, especially last night. But today we're going to have a chance to visit with Michael Hall, who's involved in Cardinals Care, the executive director of that great foundation. And you have a big item coming up these days, and we want to make sure everybody knows about it.
1: Yeah, so right now is our Caring for Kids campaign that's going on, and it actually ends tomorrow morning at 9 o'clock. We started it last Friday at 9 a.m., and it's going well thus far, and just want to make sure fans are aware of it and are eager to participate.
0: Tell me, because there's some great auction items out there.
1: Yeah, so there's really five ways that fans can participate. We do have some really unique, sort of once-in-a-lifetime, if you will, type of experiential auction items. We also have autographed and authenticated memorabilia. We have our 50-50 that fans are able to participate in, as well as our bananas sweepstakes. So there's an opportunity to win four all-inclusive tickets to the August 22nd Savannah Bananas game, which is very limited, as those games, those tickets go pretty quick. And then lastly, if fans aren't interested in any of those items, they can simply donate. And it's all located, all the information on all the packages and all the different opportunities is on our website. You can go to cardinals.com/caringforkids.
0: We talk about unique items that are going to be available. What's the one item that most people won't be able to find online or go to any sort of memorabilia store?
1: Yeah, so from the experiential standpoint, the All-Star opportunity is probably the most popular one. You get a chance to get four tickets to the game. You go down on the field for a pregame batting practice visit. You get to meet our three representatives for the All-Star game, and Jordan Walker and Havan Herrera and Riley O'Brien. You also will receive a 2026 All-Star jersey. So that one's pretty popular, and again, it's one of those things that's sort of a once-in-a-lifetime opportunity.
0: It sure is, because anytime you have an All-Star autograph jersey, I'm thinking as well, right?
1: Yes, yes.
0: That's going to be a lot of fun. And this is all to raise money for Cardinals Care. And just talk a little bit about some of the projects and programs that you have, because I saw the Redbird Rookies out the other day, and there's so many other things, and it serves the entire Cardinal community on both sides of the river.
1: Yeah, so you mentioned Redbird Rookies, and that's our flagship program. That's our youth baseball softball development program. We're wrapping up that season. In fact, we have an event this weekend for Redbird Rookies. Cardinals Nike RBI just ended. They had regionals over in Kansas City. And those are two big programs that Cardinals Care supports. We're actually right in the middle of our process, our grant process. We have two processes each year, one in the spring and one in the late summer, which is now, where we give grants to other nonprofits that support kids.
0: And we have the Ted Savage Classic coming up, and that's always a big event, one of the best golf events that you'll find in St. Louis. It always coincides with Hall of Fame weekend and honoring the 2016, so this year could be a whole lot of fun.
1: Yeah, we're looking forward to that. I'm glad you mentioned it. That is September the 10th. We do still have just a few opportunities to participate. It's a great tournament that Ted started over 30 years ago, and he started it to support the RBI program. So in his passing, we wanted to continue that tradition, and we named the golf tournament after him. As you mentioned, we will be playing with some of the 06 representatives. We play a five-some. So you have your foursome, and then you have a celebrity that'll play along with you. It's September 10th out at Whitmore Country Club. If you want information about how to participate, you can go to cardinals.com/RBI golf.
0: Michael Hall, anything else we need to cover? Because you're a busy man this time of the year, man.
1: It's a great time of the year. And I think that we're very fortunate. Our fans have always been very, very giving and very gracious with their support of the Cardinals and Cardinals Care. And we hope that continues. And please go to the website and check us out.
0: All right. So it ends tomorrow.
1: Tomorrow morning at 9 a.m.
0: All right. And go to the website and / what?
1: Cardinals.com/caringforkids.
0: All right. He's Michael Hall. I'm Mike Claiborne. And we are on the Cardinals Radio Network, powered by Gray Bar. Cardinal baseball coming up in just a bit.
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0: WJBC and Beer Nuts present the Scott Miller Show hat. This is an embroidered baseball cap. On the front of it, the Beer Nuts logo and the Scott Miller Show logo. And on the back of the hat, my cartoon photo with the big mustache. This is not a contest prize. This hat is not for sale. The only way to get a Scott Miller hat is when I gift them randomly. Now, there is only one rule. You cannot ask for a hat. If you ask for one, you are restricted from receiving a hat. You are banned. You do not get a hat. WJBC, good morning. Who's this?
1: Good morning. This is your mom. I want a hat. I'm a down low.
0: Mom?
1: We won't tell anybody.
0: What is rule number one?
2: Don't ask for a hat.
0: No hat for her.
3: Oh, that anything can happen in baseball. You take good at bats, get him set up, or get Jordan set up.
4: Right.
3: Suddenly, it's bases loaded, nobody out.
4: Yeah, exactly. And, I don't know exactly what they're thinking there, but, if I'm an opposing team or opposing pitcher and I got jaywalk up, bases loaded, nobody out, it's not a very comfortable position. And knowing, Burley's on deck and then, or Herrera's on deck, last night, and then Burley's, in the hole. And so, just having team at bats and having guys come through in the clutch right there is huge.
3: Finally, this team is at 500. You're still battling here. There seems to be great energy about the team. You've been down this road many times. How do you get this group, or does this group need any sort of a speech or motivation from you, having been an experienced player this time of year?
4: No, I don't think so. We have our hitters meetings and we talk about certain things, situations, but it's just day to day. That's just all it is taking it day by day. You don't want to look up too far ahead and see where you're at or anything like that. Just be where your feet are and be as professional as you possibly can, and then at the end of the season you'll see where you guys end up.
3: Thanks for the time. Good
4: Absolutely.
3: Luck today.
4: Appreciate it.
3: Lars Nootbaar inside the clubhouse built by Window Nation. 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

0: Cards and Cubs coming up here at the ballpark. Tom Ackerman with you. It is always great to be with you. Our producer is Johnny Camp and Mike Claiborne, part of the show here today. John Rooney, Ricky Horton, Mike Claiborne, Jim Jackson with the play-by-play coming up. Want to let you know that Cardinals Care, boy, they do a tremendous job, don't they? And we talk about them all the time. Cardinals Care right now wants to let you know that they have a lot happening. 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
9: Welcome to St. Louis Cardinals baseball. It's a beautiful day at Busch Stadium, downtown St. Louis, the Gateway City. And that's the place where the Cardinals will be hosting the Chicago Cubs in the final game of a four-game series. After the game today, the Cardinals will head to Canada and have a three-game series against the Toronto Blue Jays and then on to New York City to play the Yankees. Last night, good news for the Cardinals. They came back in extra innings, and they are now 1-2 in this series against the Cubs and can earn a split today if they can win. But it was, it was late inning heroics from the Cardinal catcher, designated hitter Ivan Herrera, who hit this double in the bottom of the 10th inning to give the Cardinals a hard-fought 3-2 victory.
10: Weatherholt is the tying run at second. Walker, good speed. The winning run at first. A double, a single tonight for Ivan Herrera. Herrera swings, and he drives that one. It goes to the gap in left center field. The ball gets down. It goes to the wall. We're tied. Walker around third. The throw to the plate. It's a Redbird winner! A Redbird winner! Light up the night in downtown St. Louis. The Cardinals came back with three in the 10th inning to beat the Cubs 3-2.
9: The Cardinals had given up two runs in the top half of that inning, and it was Luis Gastelum who gave up those runs but ended up as the winning pitcher as the Cardinals even their record again at 54-54. So want to jump over 500 with a victory here today. This is Ricky Horton. I'll be alongside Mike Claiborne and John Rooney, who is the voice of the Cardinals, of course, and Jim Jackson is our producer-engineer. Glad you're with us on the Cardinals Radio Network, powered by Gray Bar. Well, much cooler temperatures today as the Cardinals face Chicago. Really a comfortable day at the ballpark, and we hope for some Cardinal offense. They got the offense late yesterday, but offense has been hard to come by. You can't say that about the Cubs, who are second in baseball, averaging 5.19 runs per game. And yesterday they had a little trouble offensively after 31 hits in the first two games of the series. They only managed three hits in the game as Dustin May went five innings, giving up just one. The Cardinals' bullpen was outstanding. Speaking of pitching, it's Andre Pallante going for win number 12 today. He pitched very well against Chicago on the 3rd of July, going 5 2/3 shutout inning in that game where the Cardinals won 17-1. He'll be opposed by Javier Assad, who pitched well against the Cardinals in that same series. We'll have the lineups for you when we come back.
11: Mom's got... 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
9: Welcome back to Cardinals Baseball. Let's go over our starting lineups here this afternoon. The visiting Cubs have a record of 61-47, Cardinals 54-54. So this is the first game of the final third of the season. And the Cardinals, they need to gain some ground. They're 2.5 games out in the wild card. There are eight teams really in the mix right now. And, of course, the Cubs are the first wild card at the moment, but they're catchable. So we'll see what happens as the next few weeks unfold. Of course, we're getting close to the end of the trading deadline, too. But here's the lineup today, as Craig Counsell has this lineup, and it's presented by Bet365, where winning is everything. Pete Crow Armstrong homered in the 10th inning, and for a while that might have been the game winner, but he's going to be in center field and bat first. Seiya Suzuki, the DH, bat second. Michael Busch will play first base. and bat third. And Alex Bregman's having a very good series. He'll play third base and hit cleanup with Ian Happ, the Cardinal killer, in left field batting fifth. Nico Horner will play second base. He leads the club with 23 doubles. Michael Conforto in right field. Carson Kelly, former Cardinal draft pick and former Cardinal, in fact, will do the catching in bat eighth. And Dansby Swanson will play shortstop in bat ninth. On the Cardinal side, Oliver Marmol, 40-year-old manager of the Cardinals, the fifth-year manager, George Kissel Award winner, and he went to the All-Star game this year. And here's his lineup. J.J. Weatherholt will lead things off and play second base. Jordan Walker is the Cardinal DH today. He still leads the club with 78 RBIs, up in the top five in the league still in that category. Alec Burleson right behind him with 71 RBIs will play first base and hit third, and he's hitting .353 with runners in scoring position. Yvonne Herrera will do the catching and bat next. Lars Nootbaar had a big hit late in the game yesterday. He'll play right field. Mason Wynn, 6-for-7 against Javier Assad. It's his birthday today, by the way, Assad's, and Mason is also homered against him. Brian Torres, pinch hit yesterday, plays left, plays Jordan at third base, and Nathan Church in center. There's your lineups. Cubs, Cardinals, Busch Stadium, first pitch comes up next.
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9: Andre Pallante is completing his warm-up tosses as the Cardinals are getting ready for the Chicago Cubs and their fiery offense. Second best offense in terms of run production in all of baseball. Cardinals were able to quiet them here last night. A 3-2 Cardinals walk-off victory. They've had so many of them over the years. And last night was a thriller. And what do we have for you today? Well, Pallante will have the first pitch. And it's sponsored by Rawlings, the official baseball of Major League Baseball, on a terrific day here at Busch Stadium. A nice crowd on hand. And the Cardinals again going with Pallante, 11-6, 3.77 ERA. And the I guess the summary of Andre Pallante's year is he's been able to keep the ball in the ballpark better. He's only given up 10 home runs, last year over 20. Of course, the season's not over yet, but still better numbers. And since 2023, in the years that progressed from there, his walk rate was 10%, then 9.5%, then 8.5%, and now it's down to 6.5%. So he is throwing a lot of strikes, getting ahead of guys, finishing them off with off-speed deliveries, and we'll see how he handles Pete Crow Armstrong, who leads things off. And here with our first pitch is the voice of the Cardinals, John Rooney.
22: Thank you, Ricky, and we have another beautiful day in St. Louis, Missouri. A few clouds in the air, but it's a nice warm day, and we have an issue with the pitch com right out of the gate. With Yvonne Herrera doing the catching today with Andre Pallante, we're going to have to get that fixed. Might need some new batteries.
9: From last night, maybe.
22: I guess so.
9: Extra innings can wear them out.
22: Well, today's starter, Andre Pallante, is 11-6 after going just 6-15 last year. He's the first Cardinal right-hander since Joaquin Andujar to bounce back from a 15-plus loss season, then win 11 or more games the next year. The one tough Dominican lost 16 games in 1983, but then he had a bounce-back year, 20 wins and then 21. Here's Pallante's first pitch, in there for a strike, and we're underway. 85 degrees in St. Louis, 79 degrees in Chicago. Pallante's first pitch at 1:16 Central Time. The pitch to Armstrong, a swing and a miss. Whew. Pete Crow Armstrong, just one hit in the series, and he made it count in the 10th inning, a two-run homer off Luis Gastelum. But the Cardinals rallied back for three in the bottom of the 10th inning to put up a win in this series and have a chance with a win today to gain a split. The two-strike pitch. Downstairs, going with the knuckle curveball, Pico Armstrong saw that right out of Pallante's hand. 24 home runs. Pico Armstrong with 63 runs batted in. The left-handed batter swings, and he goes down on strikes. Herrera dropped the ball, but Pico Armstrong doesn't run, so he's out.
0: I think he saw the knuckle curve that time, too, out of Pallante's hand, but he couldn't hit it. Had a nasty break to it. Really sharp, late break. Hit just behind home plate, and he established that by throwing 97, John, at the top of the zone. Got a good fastball today.
22: Here's the designated hitter today for the Cubs, Seiya Suzuki. Suzuki batting at 272. The pitch by Pallante, and that's in there for strike one. And that's been a big difference for Pallante this year, wouldn't you say, Ricky, that first strike?
0: Yeah, no, and not just the walks, but the first strike to go along with it. If you can get it up there 65, 70% of the time, you've got half the battle done.
22: 18 homers, 60 RBIs for Suzuki. A big swing at a 95-mile-an-hour fastball up in the zone. A foul back, 0-2. Just getting started at Busch Stadium on Thursday afternoon, July the 30th, 2026. The Cardinals are on the road for six after today, playing three in Toronto beginning tomorrow night, then three in New York beginning Monday. There's a knuckle curve in the dirt. New ball thrown to the mound by the home plate umpire, Tyler Jones. Glenn Vondrak is at first, Adam Hamery at second. The crew chief, Todd Titchener, is over at third. Just underway at Busch Stadium. Pico Armstrong struck out for the sixth time in the series. And the count is 1-2 on Seiya Suzuki. Up and in. A fastball backs him off the plate. 2-2. Well, we saw the Cubs diving out over the plate, just getting hit after hit after hit the first two games of this series. And last night, Dustin May did a good job of establishing the inside part of the plate using all of his pitches. The 2-2 pitch here for Suzuki. Pallante brings it in. Taken just a little off the outside corner. Herrera thought about tapping his helmet. Let it go. Three balls, two strikes. On deck, Michael Busch. A 17-game on-base streak for Suzuki. The 3-2. A swing and a miss. That's picked out of the dirt on a hop by Herrera, throwing to first. Strikeout 2-3. Suzuki, unlike Pico Armstrong, ran after strike three.
0: So a strikeout with a knuckle curve, a strikeout with a slider, and I think it, again, has been set up by that first pitch strike with fastball. Getting ahead, then that opens up the door to get somebody to chase.
22: Perhaps Pallante's best start of the season, the win on Saturday against the Reds. Only two hits, seven innings, no runs. He walked one, struck out eight, throwing 90 pitches. Here's a swing and a line drive into right center, a base hit. And what else would you expect from Michael Busch? He has eight hits in 10 at-bats, including a double and two home runs against Pallante. Hitting fourth, Alex Bregman. Bregman for the series is 8-for-14. He has four doubles, four runs scored, a homer, four runs batted in. The Cardinals have struck him out twice. A two-out knock for Busch. He takes a lead at first. Burleson is holding over there, and the pitch by Pallante. A little high, ball one. Bregman bats 245, 11 home runs, 46 RBIs. The infielders play deep with the exception of Burleson holding against the runner, his counterpart, Michael Busch. The 1-0 pitch from Andre Pallante. There's a high pop-up foul territory, first base side, giving it a look. Burleson reaches, and the ball hit the screen just beyond his glove. Alex Bregman still alive with a one ball, one strike count.
0: If Burley was 7'8", I think he catches that.
22: Maybe. Manute Bol.
0: Right.
22: Might have a chance. Back to first base, Michael Busch. When the Cardinals come up, Weatherholt will try to get things started. Weatherholt, Walker, and Burleson. First things first, Alex Bregman at the plate. Pallante, a long pause in the pitch. High with his fastball. Two balls and a strike. Alex Bregman is 32 years old out of LSU. The 2-1 pitch, a swing, and this is popped up, foul again over by the Cardinal dugout. And Burleson watches that one go over the screen.
0: Now, if Burley was Spider-Man, he would have caught that one.
22: The count of two balls and two strikes on Bregman.
0: Superhero night here last night, wasn't it? A lot of folks celebrating their favorite superhero.
22: That seems to be your theme today.
0: Yeah, it seems to be.
22: A two-out knock by Busch. He takes his lead at first base. A lot of hitting room on the right side of the infield and down the left field line for Bregman. The pitch by Pallante swung on. Oh, he jammed him in a ground ball. Weakly hit to short. Wynn flips to Weatherholt to take care of Busch coming down. 6-4 on the force play. After a half inning, the Cubs fail to score. The Cardinals are coming to bat at Busch Stadium in St. Louis.
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22: Javier Assad, with his first pitch on his birthday, throws strike one to J.J. Weatherholt. Assad turned 29 today, and we say a happy birthday to Ricky Horton, and we always say never lose on Ricky Horton's birthday.
0: It's also Dante Wade's birthday.
22: There's a ground ball to the second baseman. Nico Horner gets in front of it and throws out his counterpart, J.J. Weatherholt, one down.
0: Dante does such a great job at the Champions Club. He kind of runs the whole show out there, and he's just such a good friend, and we appreciate him and all of his hard work. And it's also Tom Pagnozzi and Clint Hurdle's birthday, two former Cardinals.
22: Well, you're going to have a party, aren't you?
0: Yeah, we are. Well, a texting party.
22: Jordan Walker drove in one of the runs in the 10th inning last night. He takes strike one from Javier Assad. A no decision on July the 5th against the Cardinals and a start for Assad at Wrigley Field. There's a foul out of play, 0-2 on the Cardinal DH today.
0: Assad, an interesting pitcher, John. 78% fastballs. When I say fastballs, I mean four-seamer, sinker, and cutter, but really just a low number of changeups and breaking pitches by comparison to most pitchers in the game today.
22: Batter's timeout taken by Jordan Walker. He's up there with two strikes, one out. No score, bottom of the first inning at Busch Stadium. The Cardinals against the Cubs. The next pitch, Walker swings and fouls another one off. If you're a Cardinals fan, you know there's nothing like baseball in St. Louis. Nothing beats 60-cent sippers and on the run the day after the Cardinals score six or more. Another 0-2 pitch. Walker takes a slider outside. Walker with one hit and 10 at-bats in the series. He's been on with two walks. Scored the winning run last night. He swings, pops it up to the right of home plate. Carson Kelly shading his eyes, gives it a look as the ball goes about five rows deep. Let's pause here for station identification on the Cardinals Radio Network, powered by Graybar.

0: One ball, two strikes on Jordan Walker, batting with one out in the bottom of the first inning. Jordan takes outside, a sweeper for ball two. Two balls, two strikes. Wave, Ricky.
1: I just did.
0: Good. Very good.
1: That's Tom Mee picking me up, I think, over there on the TV side.
0: The 2-2 pitch. Check swing, and it's a strike anyway. Walker is out number two. Alec Burleson. He has one hit in 10 at-bats in the series. But leading up to the series, they've been putting together some three-hit games. Maybe he gets that going again and carry that through the road trip to Toronto and the Yankees. Burleson takes high and wide, a curveball that seemed to slip out of Assad's hand. Bregman plays like a shortstop. Only a step back from the grass. Here's a bounding ball foul on the first base side, fielded by Bush. One ball, one strike. Burleson hitting in the number three spot in the order. Yvonne Herrera in the cleanup spot. Burleson is trying to get him to the plate here in the bottom of the first inning. The windup, Assad's pitch, taken high. Only 20 home games remaining after today. The 2-1 pitch. Way outside. That's ball three. 3-1 on Burleson.
2: Not commanding the off-speed pitches that he's thrown. Again, he doesn't throw a lot of them, but then the Cardinals can just sit on fastball.
0: The 3-1 with two outs. Burleson gets under one, high in the air to right field. Waiting for it to come down, Michael Conforto. And he makes the play. The Cardinals go in order, and we have no score after one.
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0: We're in the second inning, no score. The Cubs are batting. Ian Happ is the leadoff man for Chicago, and he looks at strike one from Andre Pallante. One base runner against Pallante. That was a Michael Busch base hit with two outs in the first inning. The Cardinals went out in order facing Javier Assad. Happ takes a look at a ball. One ball, one strike. Six for his last 27. He has a couple of runs batted in, but he struck out 12 times in the last seven games. For the series, two for 12. He has two doubles and a couple of runs batted in. The pitch by Pallante. In the dirt, knocked down by Herrera. Two balls, one strike. We talk about Happ being a Cardinal killer. 28 home runs, 72 RBIs in 132 games against the Birds on the bat. Switch hitter batting left-handed. Pallante's 2-1 pitch to the leadoff man in the second inning. That's grounded past the mound up the middle. Weatherholt to his right, backhands, throws quickly and retires Ian Happ. The Cathedral Basilica of St. Louis is its own one-of-a-kind work of art. Nicknamed the Rome of the West, this awe-inspiring cathedral is the home to the Mosaic Room, historical crypts, and more. 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
2: And more.
0: And here's Nico Horner. Horner was a pinch hitter in the 10th inning and stayed in to play second base. The pitch to him, a strike right down the middle from Pallante. Horner couldn't quite make a play on Lars Nootbaar's ball. That was big. That set up first and third in the bottom of the 10th inning. An infield hit for Nootbaar. Horner's 5 out of 10 in the series. Six runs batted in. The right-handed batter swings and misses. Chasing a knuckle curve for strike two. Mason Wynn moves up of the middle, maybe two or three steps to his left with a two-strike count on Horner. Horner, he's in protect mode at the plate right now and sprays it foul down the right field line. That didn't sound very good off the bat.
2: No, he didn't break the bat, though. I'm paying attention to that. If Pallante continues to have 0-2 counts, 0-1 counts, I think he's going to have a good afternoon.
0: Two strikes to count on Horner with one down, and Michael Conforto waiting to bat next. The windup, the two-strike pitch. Horner hits that right back to Pallante. He's on the circle of the mound. Throws low, scooped on one hop by Burleson. That was the knuckle curve to Burleson.
2: As good as Andre Pallante is at pitching, I think if he was one of those guys that was trying to toss a ball into a milk jug, I don't think he'd do that very well. I think he'd be better at the game where you have to kind of knock down the cats. You know, that one in the amusement park? I just think he cannot throw the ball softly and know where it goes. He's only got one speed, and that's hard.
0: Here's Conforto batting. Nobody on, two outs. Ball one inside to him. Conforto is four for his last 15. Two out of five in the series. Two walks, a hit by pitch, a run scored, and a strikeout. The left-handed batter has some pop. And he takes a ball just off the outside corner, 2-0. Long time with the New York Mets. Came up with them back in 2015. The 2-0 pitch from Pallante. Down the middle, 2-1. He joined San Francisco in 2024, played in 130 games. 138 with the Dodgers last year. And now the Chicago Cubs. The 2-1 pitch, and that's chopped, slowly hit to the second baseman. Weatherholt gets to it and throws out Conforto by a couple of steps. Three ground ball outs for Andre Pallante in the second. The Cardinals come up, no score.
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0: Ivan Herrera's leading off for the Cardinals in their half of the second inning. The first pitch moves inside and nearly hit the right leg of the Cardinal catcher. He's used to that, 25 hit by pitches so far this year for Herrera, who knocked in the game winners last night. The pitch outside to him, 2 balls and no strikes. Big Crow Armstrong in center field is shading Herrera a few steps toward right field. Javier Assad working on his 29th birthday. The pitch right there, strike one, 2-1.
2: Assad throws harder than Bob Tewksbury did, but he reminds me of him because of the heavy fastball use. Bob could get away with that fastball because everything moved, everything had a purpose. I think Assad uses his fastball as well as any starting pitcher we see.
0: The 2-1 pitch. Herrera hits it on the ground to third, charging in. Bregman throws on the run and on target, one out. Lars Nootbaar had a hit in the 10th inning last night, and he's playing right field with Jordan Walker DHing today. Nootbaar, left-handed batter out of USC, takes ball one high and wide. The pitch, up and away. Nootbaar just holding the bat, takes ball two.
2: I think it was clear he was taking that pitch, don't you? I
0: mean, slightly.
2: Never really got set. I wonder if he was trying to call a timeout. Didn't look like he was, but he could have been doing that verbally and didn't get it in time.
0: The 2-0 offering, a strike called. Assad has done that twice here in the second inning, falling behind 2-0 and then throwing strike one. He ended up retiring Herrera on a ground out to third, and now the 2-1 pitch for Nootbaar. A swing and a miss. 2 balls, 2 strikes. Where the Cardinals play at Toronto and at the Yankees. The Cubs are going to be playing the Yankees and then the Dodgers. Here's a ground ball foul past Stubby Clapp, who brought the lineup card out today for the Cardinals.
2: Maybe celebrating the fact that we're headed back to Canada. Canadian Baseball Hall of Famer, Stubby Clapp.
0: The 2-2 pitch, Nootbaar takes ball three inside. Cardinals season ticket holders joined us for the season ticket holder appreciation weekend, August 7th through the 9th. To check out the full lineup of festivities and to reserve your spot, visit cardinals.com slash STH appreciation. And Newtbar, he's a base runner taking ball four. We appreciate that. The first runner of the day, a free pass. And Newtbar takes a walk. Talking things over with Stubby Clapp at first base now as Mason Wynn is up. Wynn's last home run was at Wrigley Field. That was on the 3rd of July. The same for Brian Torres, the same for Nathan Church. And Andre Pallante was the winning pitcher in that game. Assad checks on first base. Holds and throws to first. A low throw and no tag applied on Newtbar.
2: Is 6-for-7 with a home run against one pitcher good? That's what Mason Wynn is.
0: Mason Wynn, a rough night last night at the plate. 4-for-12 in the series with a couple of RBIs. Wynn takes a fastball outside. Pop Warner goes through the signs in the third base coach's box. And Wynn took a moment to check him out. Newtbar leads at first base. Assad gives him a look and the pitch on the way. Way outside with a sweeper. Two balls and no strikes. Cubs are wearing their blue jerseys. Numbers in red, red gray pants, blue caps. The Cardinals with the home white uniform. Red caps and helmets. Cardinals across the front of the jersey with the birds on the gold bat. Newtbar leads at first with one out. The pitch. High ball three. 3-0 on Mason Wynn. And Assad knows those numbers are good against him.
2: Oh, yeah.
0: The way he's approaching
2: sure.
0: Wynn.
2: Yep. Agreed.
0: Assad has thrown a couple of baseballs out of play already. He has a new one. The count 3-0 on Wynn with Newtbar at first. Safe lead for Newt. The pitch, a strike over at the knees. 3-1. Nico Horner, he's up the middle, playing deep at second base. Hitting room in between Horner and Bush on the right side. The 3-1 pitch. That's taken high for ball four and back-to-back walks by Assad after one out in the second inning, bringing up Brian Torres.
2: A couple of pieces of news from down on the farm. Quinn Matthews continues to pitch well. He's got his ERA down to 3.13. Bryson Motz under 3, 2.96. And in an A-ball game yesterday, John, that took place in Palm Beach. John
0: had a few hits, didn't they?
2: John Frank Salazar. We saw him in spring training. His first name's John Frank. John Frank Salazar was 5-for-5 in a game for Palm Beach. They beat the Twins organization down there in Florida 19-5, and they had 29 hits, a franchise record. That is a bunch.
0: They like
2: hits.
0: Playing in Fort Myers.
2: I guess so.
0: Tommy Hottovy, the pitching coach of the Cubs, is out there. He's been out there a while, so the home plate umpire Tyler Jones goes out to break up the conference. The Cardinals have two on with one out, and Brian Torres up. Torres is 5-for-10 with four runs batted in. Torres homered, hitting the ball into the basket at Wrigley Field on the 3rd of July. Wearing the gold batting gloves, the pitch to him, a swing and a foul behind Stubby Clapp off the screen in front of the Cardinal dugout, strike one. The Cardinals did not have the lead in the game last night until they won it when Jordan Walker crossed the plate. That was in the bottom of the 10th. There's a ground ball to Stubby Clapp, knocked down by the Cardinal first base coach, who just kicks the ball into the dugout.
2: Well, that keeps you from having to bend over. I'm good with that. Just kick it.
0: Newtbar walked, so did Wynn. Wynn gets a big lead as Bush plays behind him. Swanson plays behind Newtbar at second. A swing and a base hit to left field for Torres. Coming around third, here's Lars Newtbar. The throw by Happ to the plate. Save! An RBI hit for Brian Torres, putting the Cardinals on the board in the second inning.
2: I really like seeing him in the lineup today because he's had such good at-bats off the bench lately. And sometimes It's not the the full numbers that matter. It's how are you right now? How are you swinging the bat at the moment? I thought he might be able to handle Assad. He just took that the other way. Torres has always been a hitter, a high average guy in the minor leagues. He just came through there.
0: 13 runs batted in for Brian Torres. Now a runner at first with Wynn. Good speed at second. Blaze Jordan hit a double last night. He takes strike one. Jordan for the series, that one hit. He's been on with a walk. Usually puts the ball in play. The pitch by Assad. Check swing, down and in. One ball, one strike. Jordan 1-for-8 in the series overall. His only big league home run was hit at Minnesota on the 13th of June, his second major league game. He hit 11 at Memphis. No strike thrown to him. One ball, two strikes. Nathan Church is batting in the number 9 spot today. He's pacing over by the on-deck circle. He can't wait to get up there. Assad from the stretch. The 1-2 pitch, a swing, and there's a high fly ball right center field. That's going to be caught by Conforto. He puts it away. Wynn tags and advances to third base. First and third with two outs.
2: I feel very honored. I just got a birthday wish from a Hall of Famer who's probably the busiest person in the ballpark today. And the Hall of Famer I'm talking about is the Mascot Hall of Famer, Fred Bird. Fred Bird, I don't know how he texts. He can't voice text. I don't know how those hands work, but he just texts me a happy birthday message, and I'm honored.
0: Well, it's like he learned to type, hunt and peck.
2: Yeah, there it is. Good one.
0: First and third. See if the Cardinals can add on to a 1-0 lead. Church takes upstairs. A first pitch fastball at 95 from Javier Assad. Mason Wynn is the runner over at third. Pop Warner has a word with him. Assad from the stretch, the pitch. Church hits it foul behind Wynn and Pop Warner off the screen beyond the Cubs dugout. Nathan Church out of UC Irvine, the same as our starting pitcher today, Andre Pallante. 8 home runs for Church, 31 RBIs, comes in batting 224. Pickoff throw to first, back in safely, Brian Torres. Torres has one stolen base. Carson Kelly is catching today. Bush at first, Horner at second, Swansby at shortstop, Bregman at third. Wynn leads at third base for the Cardinals. Good lead at first for Torres. The pitch, a swing and a miss. Church late on a 95-mile-an-hour fastball, has a 1-2 count. Happ is in left. Crow Armstrong in center, Conforto in right field today. The right field corner is wide open. Conforto way over toward right center. 1-0 Cardinals, bottom of the second. Nathan Church swings and goes down on strikes. Ricky Vlad the third, 1-0 Cardinals.
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2: 1-0 Cardinals, top of the third inning. Andre Pallante back to work. He's been really good so far. Typical Pallante getting ground ball outs, but that one's hit in the air. A little looper towards center, and it's going to drop for a hit. A jam shot off the bat of Kelly, and a leadoff single. That's the second hit for the Cubs so far here this afternoon. 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Morgan & Morgan, proud partner of the St. Louis Cardinals. So Kelly, not a threat to steal, is aboard for Dansby Swanson. Cardinals were able to get Swanson out in a pretty critical part of the game yesterday. There's a pitch down and in for a ball. And that was Riley O'Brien with a couple of runners on in the bottom of the ninth inning. The Cubs threatening in that ninth inning, but the game went extras, and of course, you've heard by now, the Cubs with a two-run home run by Pete Crow Armstrong, but the Cardinals with three in the bottom of the 10th. Pallante delivers the 1-0 pitch. It's grounded to third. Jordan has it on to second for one, on to first, and they get the speedy Dansby Swanson. 5-4-3. Good turn at second base by J.J. Weatherholt.
0: He's getting better and better and better at that.
2: Yes, he is.
0: They just got Swanson at first base. You know, when I woke up this morning, if I had known it was your birthday, I would have baked you a cake.
2: You'd have baked it this morning?
0: I would have.
2: You'd have been late, though. Late for the game, and, you know, that would have been messed
0: up. You would have had a cake, though.
2: Yeah, it would have been a cake. Thank you. Well, I had a nice little treat over at the pregame set on the over at Ballpark Village. There's a pitch high and away. Ladies took care of me over there. It was very nice. Sung happy birthday to me. You know, when you're in the baseball world, you kind of, you know, they're all, every day's kind of the same. I don't even know what day it is today. Is it Friday? I think it is. No, it's Thursday. Okay, thanks, Jim. What do I do without Jim? There's a line drive fair down the right field line, just inside the line off the bat of Pete Crow Armstrong. He gets a two-out double, and the inning's not over yet for the Cubs. And that's just his second hit in this series, but it's his second hit out of the last three at-bats. Of course, the home run late last night. Struck out in the first, and now he's doubled off of Pallante and Seiya Suzuki with a chance to tie this game. Suzuki struck out the first time. Andre got Pete Crow Armstrong and Suzuki to start this game, but it's been ground ball since then. One nothing Cardinals. They've been out hit 3-1, but the RBI base hit by Brian Torres is the difference. Pallante, the high set, peaks at second base and delivers home. That's inside for a ball. Pallante doesn't turn his head anymore because I think there were teams getting tells from him based on how he would move his head. So I think he's just using his peripheral vision to hold the runner, Pete Crow Armstrong, who of course runs very well. He's got a nice lead. So he's looking at him,

0: WJBC and Beer Nuts present the Scott Miller Show hat. This is an embroidered baseball cap. On the front of it, the Beer Nuts logo and the Scott Miller Show logo. And on the back of the hat, my cartoon photo with the big mustache. This is not a contest prize. This hat is not for sale. The only way to get a Scott Miller hat is when I gift them randomly. Now, there is only one rule. You cannot ask for a hat. If you ask for one, you are restricted from receiving a hat. You are banned. You do not get a hat. WJBC, good morning. Who's this?
1: Good morning. This is your mom. I want a hat. I'm a down low.
0: Mom?
1: We won't tell anybody.
0: What is rule number one?
2: Don't ask for a hat.
0: No hat for her.
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6: Curveball misses outside, ball one, and again Assad having trouble with the grip on that curveball. He goes to the dirt behind the pitching rubber, maybe trying to get a little better grip, and delivers a breaking pitch inside. That was might have been a four-seamer velocity-wise, but it looked like it had some cut to it. And it's 2-0 on Weatherholt. He's walked a couple of guys last inning, Assad did, and that got him in trouble. The 2-0 delivery, here it comes, a swing and a miss, as J.J. was a little bit tardy on that. Assad's walk rate, you might ask, is actually really good. Only 16 walks in 65 innings, but two walks last inning hurt him. The 2-1 delivery is a changeup, and that is a little bit high. And again, the off-speed pitches are not landing for Javier Assad. Jumps up and down on the mound, trying to get that out of his system. He wears number 72. He's from Mexico. It's his ninth start of the year. The 3-1 pitch is right down central at 92. He must be sneaky. He must have a little bit higher expected velocity, or perceived velocity, I should say. Perceived velocity is an attempt to measure kind of what it really looks like, not just the number, but does he hide it well? Does he finish well? There's a pitch inside corner, strike three, and Weatherholt is caught looking, and he was debating whether to challenge it, decided not to, and it's a good thing he didn't. So he's out. Let's pause right here for station ID on the Cardinals Radio Network, powered by Graybar.

Check swing, and he misses low. Ball one to Jordan Walker, who struck out looking his first time. Well, he could have been swinging or looking. Kind of, they really did both. Didn't really see what they said on the appeal, but he struck out either way, and he hits that one hard into left field for a base hit between third and short. And Walker picks up the Cardinals' second hit of the afternoon, and he's aboard for Alec Burleson in a game brought to you by Budweiser, official beer sponsor of Major League Baseball. Crack open the game with Budweiser and enjoy unrivaled flavor and refreshment. So Burley will bat. He flied out to right, had a 3-1 pitch that he just got underneath of. Worked the count, got ahead, and got the pitch he wanted, and he'd like to get that one again. First pitch to Burley is hit up the middle. That's a base hit, a line drive. Walker rounding second. He's going to stop there, as you don't want to test that arm of Pete Crow Armstrong in center. Well, I don't want to test it. Neither

0: to Jordan. Two on, one out, and Herrera, who was one of the heroes last night. I say one of the heroes. He was the last hero. So he gets the gold medal on that because he had the game-winning double, but several other good things happened. Cardinals bullpen, they were all heroes. Dustin May, a terrific start. Maybe his last start as a Cardinal. We're waiting on that. Who knows? Maybe yes, maybe no. But Cardinals got some good at-bats in the ninth inning. Nootbaar, Weatherholt. But Herrera at the plate. Now he grounds this one to third. This one could be two. Herrera hits into a lot of double plays, and he just did there. A 5-4-3 double play. Ends the bottom of the third. Sends us to the fourth. Palante back to work with a 1-0 lead.
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0: Michael Busch leads off the top of the fourth inning. 1-0 Cardinals. Each team with three hits in the game. And the Cardinals have stranded three runners. And the Cubs, two. And Andre Palante's been very solid so far, giving up a couple hits last inning. But he got out of it by getting Suzuki to ground out. But the middle of the order here for the Cubs, so watch out. First pitch grounded to second. Another 4-3 induced by Andre Palante. He gets a lot of those. Back Weatherholt has handled three ground balls so far in this game, and I don't think that'll be the last one, especially lefties. Just beat the ball on the ground off of Palante. So one out in the fourth inning, and it'll be Alex Bregman to bat. He hit it on the ground to the shortstop Mason Winn his first time. 147 ground ball outs for Palante coming into this particular game. He misses low, and that's the fourth most in all of baseball. So there's a indication of just how many ground balls he gets. The ground ball percentage right at about 55%. And since the 16th of June, no one has more ground balls induced than Palante. So he is the king of ground balls in the last 2 months. Not an official title. No award, no monetary reward for that either. 2-0 the count on Alex Bregman, but actually there is a monetary award. You get to keep making money as a big league pitcher. The 2-0 pitch is a called strike on the outside corner by Palante. Ian Happ to bat next. The Cardinals trying to even the series this series, but they are 5-4 in the series against the Cubs in 2026. Palante delivers a foul off to our right and out of play. And will the fan catch it? He does. Well done. Nice catch in the front row next to a gentleman with a Bob Gibson jersey. with that gentleman who's wearing, he's wearing Cubs blue, but I hope he's a Cardinal fan. Well, it's okay. Yeah, everyone's welcome here. But he's going to get that certificate for catching a foul ball here at Busch. The 2-2 pitch in the dirt for a ball. And here comes the usher coming down to tell him that you're going to get some Chick-fil-A. She's informing him now. And he just said, yep, I'm hungry. I'll take it right now. She just had to confirm it. There's a ground ball. Base hit up the middle. A hit by Bregman, and he's trying for two. The throw into second base is not in time. That was from the left fielder, Torres, as he hit that base hit just at the wrong spot. Wrong spot from the Cardinals' point of view anyway. So another double for Bregman. That's his fifth double of this series. He has been red hot. Graybar is your electrical and datacom distributor, helping to power, connect, and maintain your operations.
6: Yep.
0: Graybar does that. So Bregman, the runner at second. And Ian Happ now has a chance to tie this game. Palante worked out of it last inning. Can he do it again? Bregman takes his lead. And the first pitch is fouled off. Bregman's taking his lead the way a lot of people used to teach taking a lead. And I know the Cardinals were part of that too. They always thought that the closer you are to the pitcher, so he's taking his lead almost on the infield grass off of second base.
6: And Ricky, you see so many walk out toward the outfield.
0: They do.
6: I never really understood that.
0: Well, there's a reason why you come shorter that I will explain after this pitch by Palante, hoping it's a good one. The one strike pitch hit in the air to right field, well struck. Backing up is Nootbaar at the track, and he makes the catch on the warning track. He better get the ball in. There's only one out, Lars, and he does, and it gets in the way in the infield, and the Cubs may score a run, and they do. Lars Nootbaar forgot how many outs there were, and it cost the Cardinals a run. So what would have been a productive out becomes even more of a productive out. And I don't know if they'll give the error to Nootbaar, but they probably should. But the ball got away in the infield. It was Church telling him to throw it in. And Bregman scores all the way from second base on a fly out to right. My goodness. That
6: E9.
0: Is frustrating. And it is an E9. I guess that was an error of omission in a way, but maybe the throw wasn't good enough either. Throw got away from Mason Wynn, so I guess it's appropriate. Well, it happens. Not often, but it happens. Nico Hoerner at the plate. He hits a base hit up the middle, so maybe a moot point. The run would have scored anyway, but you can't always assume that everything would have happened exactly the same way. So we're tied at 1, 5 hits now for the Cubs, 3 for the Cardinals. And that's going to bring out Dusty Blake to talk to Andre Palante.
6: Luis Gastelum in the 10th inning last night gave up the 2-run homer, but he didn't give up anymore. Got a very important double play ball where the Cardinals were only down by 2 going to the bottom of the 10th inning. And it's important right now that Palante get out of this with a tie game.
0: And I think that's why the visit, that I think you're speaking well to the timing of the visit by Dusty Blake right now, just to make sure this inning doesn't get away with Conforto at the plate, who grounded out the second his first time. You know, not knowing how many outs there were, that's not the first time that's happened to the car. I believe it was Church, if I'm not mistaken, who did that earlier in the year. Forgot how many outs there were.
6: Pete Rowe Armstrong did that against the Cardinals.
0: He did, and J.J. Weatherholt did it on the bases this homestand. He was not running on a two-out fly ball to left. He was going back to the first base bag. When you play a lot of games, it's liable to happen once or twice or thrice.
6: Whoa.
0: There's a move to first, and that almost got away from Burley. A high throw from Palante, who's trying to keep Hoerner there. And again, that's part of the deal too, because Horner's got 15 stolen bases, and it is Herrera doing the catching today. He's not thrown out a runner yet. Not going. The pitch home is swung on and missed by Conforto. Top of the fourth inning, 1-1. Big lead by Horner. Now he's jumping around, trying to get the right jump. Now he's going back to the bag when Pallante delivers home. So Pallante got him mid-jump, and that was good, but he threw a ball. So one thing Horner is doing is he's annoying Pallante. Looking for that jump. Still looking, not going. There's a ground ball right side, and it's handled by the second baseman, Weatherholt, who throws to Pallante covering. Another ground out to second. So many of those for Pallante. This time it's 4-1 with Pallante covering. And we go to the bottom of the fourth inning, but the Cubs, with a run in the fourth, have tied this game at one.
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0: Assad misses outside. Ball one to Lars Nootbaar, who is leading off the fourth inning. He scored the Cardinals run and was involved in the Cubs run just a moment ago. And he fouls that one off the left side. Has a little pop to it, but it's going to be slicing out of play. Too hot to handle for a fan down in the left field area in the Arenado seats. So it's Nootbaar, Wynn, and Torres to bat here in the bottom of the fourth. Lars would love to make a contribution here. The 1-1 pitch coming into the Cardinal right fielder is a sweeper for a strike.
6: Assad is back in the rotation because the Cubs DFA, Jameson Taillon, so they figure he may go about 75 pitches today.
0: Yep. The 1-2 pitch. Fastball is a called strike three, and he gets Nootbaar looking, and that is strikeout number four for Assad, and he's at 55 now, John, so you'd guess he could probably go through five-ish. That's a guess. The Cardinals could, of course, change that. The Cardinals Caring for Kids campaign is underway, giving fans a chance to support local kids by bidding on unforgettable Cardinals experiences like the Ultimate Cardinals Hall of Fame Weekend. First pitch to Mason is a called strike. You can learn more at cardinals.com/caringforkids. A lot to bid on there for Cardinals Care supportive kids, and there's a pitch outside for a ball. 1-1 on Mason, who walked, was able to advance Nootbaar into scoring position where he scored on Brian Torres' base hit. That's the Cardinals' run, and Torres is on deck now. In a 1-1 game. Yesterday was close throughout. It was a really good game. This one's been fun. Let's see how fun it will be at the end. The 1-1 pitch is blooped into right field for a hit. Mason is now 7-for-8 against Javier Assad. Assad should just walk him intentionally.
6: Well, he walked him the last time.
0: He did. That was 95 in on the hands of Wynn, and classic Mason Wynn hit the other way. So he's aboard for Brian Torres, who had the pinch hit double in game three last night, late in the game, and had a single in the second inning with the RBI. What will he do here? First pitch is hit hard, but foul. Man, he jumped on that pitch by his side.
6: He was hunting fastball and got one.
0: And he hit it right off the tarp, just a little bit too quick. Hit it off the tarp down the first baseline, and by the looks of things, looking up in the sky, I don't think we'll need that tarp today, so Bill Finley can, well, he's not going to take a nap, but he can rest a little bit, swinging a foul off to the left. I don't think Bill ever gets to sleep, actually. That's the thing about our grounds crew, John. The game ends. We all go our merry
6: night.
0: Yeah, we go our merry way, and they just kind of get started. And they do it all year long. Kudos to our grounds crew here at Busch Stadium. The 0-2 pitch is in the dirt, blocked by the catcher, Carson Kelly. They're going to throw that baseball out. We get a new one, and we get to see the arm of the young Tyler Jones, the umpire. He had a over-the-head delivery and finished pretty well with that right arm.
6: He prefers to throw the ball to the pitcher instead of handing it to the catcher.
0: That's right. I think they love to show off their arms if they've got one. There's a throw to first.
6: Well, they have arm.
0: They do. We've seen before where the umpire throws it to the pitcher and he's not really looking for it yet. He's assuming he's going to give it to the catcher, and he kind of whizzes by him and goes into the infield somewhere. 1-2 the count, and that's looped into left field for a base hit. A looping liner, and Torres is 2-for-2. And he looks over to the Cardinals bench as he heads over to first base. Wynn down the second, and Blaze Jordan with another opportunity to do some damage. He flied out his first time.
6: Years ago in Chicago on the south side, first pitch of the game, missed the catcher's mitt and hit King Kaiser, the home plate umpire, in the mask. He took a ball out of the ball bag and just underhanded and rolled it as hard as he could out to the pitcher.
0: Not happy.
6: And called a strike when the pitch was halfway there, the next one.
0: Swing and a foul off to the right. Well,
6: or no, he called it
0: called
6: a ball.
0: Called it a ball. I can
6: the
0: see
6: ball's
0: that.
6: Coming
0: oh, yeah.
6: In.
0: Ball.
6: And it's not even right out of the pitcher's hand. And that was picked up by the microphones. I think there's some disciplinary action on that.
0: Yeah. I could see that. The one strike pitch is taken low. I think I'm sure Kaiser was thinking, and there's some times where this has happened in the past, and certainly not condoning it, where catchers would miss the ball on purpose just for that reason. I know that happened in the minor leagues. I may have been there, not on the mound, but I know that that has happened. There's a swing and a hard hit ball down the right field line, but it is slicing foul. Too bad. You're mad at an umpire for one reason or another, and, well, you're just a little lazy going for that certain pitch, and it clips the umpire, and yeah, they don't like it, and they shouldn't like it. But that doesn't I don't think that happens anymore. Ken Kaiser was pretty big, too, as I recall.
6: Former wrestler.
0: Whoops. Careful who you hit. The 1-2 pitch is outside 2-2.
6: He would call a strike three with the right hand and then follow with the left because he was left-handed. We'd call it the double Kaiser.
0: All right.
6: On the called third strike. That's what I remember about him.
0: We're in the bottom of the fourth. Two Cardinals aboard. Blaze Jordan takes low and has earned a 3-2 count. So he's battled in this at bat.
6: Oh, I'd like to see him put a charge into one.
0: So you said 75 pitches. That may be sooner than we think for Javier Assad. No action yet in their bullpen, but he's up to 67 now. Payoff pitch coming up, and maybe a big one to Blaze Jordan. Here it comes, swing and a ground ball, softly hit towards short. The throw to first is in time to get Jordan. And that play was done very well by Swanson, the shortstop, but both runners advance. Second and third for Nathan Church, who struck out his first time. I'd love to see Churchy come through here. Well, Jordan is now 0 for 2 with runners in scoring position, but he was tied with Alec Burleson for the Cardinals' best batting average in RISP coming into this game. Churchy swings and misses. He pulled off that pitch a little. Pitch going down and away from him. It was a four-seamer, but it had movement to it. Church struck out in the second inning, but has a big opportunity here with two guys in scoring position. The pitch is fouled back, and that might have been his pitch to hit. 0-2 the count. Javier Assad working against Andre Pallante. 1-1, bottom of the fourth inning. Here at Busch Stadium, the next delivery to Church is a swing and a miss. He struck him out with the curveball. And we go to the fifth. John will have the play-by-play. The Cardinals and the Cubs are tied at one.
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6: It's Carson Kelly leading off. The former Cardinal takes a strike from Andre Pallante in a 1-1 game in the fifth inning as we welcome Mike Claiborne aboard.
18: Good to see you, John.
6: Looking great today, Clay.
18: Thank you very much. And, well, I dressed up. It's Ricky Horton's birthday and Dante Wade's birthday, so that's why.
6: The one-strike pitch and just off the outside corner. No challenge by Herrera. 1-1 on Kelly.
18: Looks like we had the same sort of game as we had last night. Good pitching, good solid defense for the most part.
6: But a mental lapse in right field led to the tying run for Chicago. The 1-1. That is lined toward right field. Nootbaar is going to catch that one head high.
18: All right.
6: There's a good start to the fifth inning with Dansby Swanson coming up. From the field to finance, the Stiefel patch on every Cardinals jersey represents more than a logo. 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
18: How big was that strikeout last night of Swanson late?
6: And a double play ball back in the third inning today. Swanson swings and misses, and Pallante continues to throw strike one.
18: And that's really been the difference for him this season.
6: Being
18: able to throw inside to right-handed hitters as well. The lefties had kind of figured him out. He kind of adjusted that with the knuckle curve.
6: The one strike pitch. Swanson takes the knuckle curve low. Herrera lobs the ball back to the mound. One ball, one strike.
18: When you look back, John, at last season and Andre will tell you, was not a good season. I think he's really made some significant improvements from then to where he's at now.
6: The 1-1 pitch, foul ball back, one ball and two strikes. Well, you think about what's happened in this series. The first two games, the Cubs were just diving out over the plate, hitting everything hard all over the park. Yeah, but Dustin May put a stop to that last night. And the way the pitches moved around for Matthew Boyd, he was excellent. The pitch in the dirt, 2-2 on Swanson with one out in the fifth inning.
18: And you know, when you see these hitters, they get so comfortable in the box because they have the body armor and they just lean out over the plate. And if you can't establish it early, then you're going to have a long afternoon. Well, you'll have a shorter afternoon for sure because they will play wacky tack.
6: The 2-2 pitch from Pallante to Swanson. Popped up foul, out of play it goes. Well, the Cubs definitely got the line moving. Jumping ahead of the Cardinals, 3-0 on the way to a win the first night, 7-0 on the way to a win in game two. Last night, a different story. The 2-2 pitch. Swing and a miss. Swanson strikes out.
18: You know, it was interesting last night to see what team was going to show up for the Cardinals. I mean, you get beat up pretty good the first two games, and you want to see what the culture looked like, what the character was going to look like as far as saying, look, we can't have this happen again, and Dustin May led the way.
6: Here is Pete Crow Armstrong. He doubled the last time up, checks his swing, and takes an off-speed pitch outside.
18: I know the answer to this, but I'll ask you anyway. If Peter Crow Armstrong was playing 5, 8, 10 years ago with the home run from last
6: night, he'd have a bruise. The 1-0, a swing and a miss, one ball, one strike. I've had texts from several Cardinals fans requesting one today.
18: You and I must have been on the same text chain because I got a lot of them, too. It was like, when? What inning do you think is going to happen? It's got to happen. But this is the way the game works now. I don't necessarily agree with it, but that's how the game's played.
6: The 1-1, a swing and a miss. Nice, lively fastball. Had a little tail to it. 95 miles an hour, 1-2 on PCA. He struck out to begin the game, and has struck out 6 times in the series. 2 hits, a homer, and a double in the series. The 1-2 pitch from Andre Pallante with 2 outs. High, 2-2. The weather's been outstanding the last 2 days.
18: Perfect.
6: Is this still July?
18: Yes. Perfect day for baseball, and we had a great night last night.
6: The 2-2 pitch. PCA gets into this one and sends it to deep left center field. Torres on the run. He will not catch it. He plays it on a hop, and there's the second double in as many at-bats for Pete Crow Armstrong. Both situations with 2 outs.
18: That's a home run in a few ballparks around baseball.
6: But not here.
18: Thank goodness. Ryan Rolison is now warming up in the Cub bullpen. Cardinals haven't even taken the tarp off their mound.
6: Well, they figured Saad just coming back to the rotation would probably go about 75 pitches.
18: And the way their staff has been chewed up with injuries, they have to be very, very careful.
6: Now Seiya Suzuki grounded out to Mason Wynn. Knuckle curve hangs high, ball one. A strikeout and a ground out for Suzuki today. But Suzuki has been driving in runs. He has 60 of those.
18: He's kind of the unsung guy on this ball club. He's pretty consistent with his numbers.
6: Good arm. Plays a good right field. DHing today, the pitch. Suzuki fouls that one in and out of Herrera's mitt. Herrera throws a new ball to the mound. One ball and one strike. Suzuki started the day batting at 272. 95 hits, 56 runs scored, 18 doubles, 18 home runs, and 60 RBIs. A very good year. With a runner at second, the 1-1 pitch. Suzuki takes a hanger of a knuckle curveball for ball two. I'm glad he didn't swing at that
18: one. I agree with you, because that one just stayed in the strike zone just a hair too long, but it was high. Thank goodness.
6: Andre has bounced his fair share of those knuckle curveballs. He's left two up so far in this at bat. The 2-1 pitch with a runner on second and two away. Suzuki swings and misses. After the knuckle curve was high, Pallante came back with a slider to even the count of 2-2 on Seiya Suzuki. Ryan Torres made a nice play on Picro Armstrong's double, got to the ball on a hop, holding PCA to two. He takes a lead at second base. Two balls, two strikes, two outs. Pallante to Suzuki. Here it comes. Taken high, 3-2, and on deck, Michael Busch, who has hit Pallante well.
18: He sure has. This is a guy you really want to bear down on. I'll take my chances with Busch in the next inning. And there are just some guys that have a pitcher's number.
6: Three balls, two strikes, two outs. With a runner on second, the payoff pitch here for Seiya Suzuki from Andre Pallante. Inside. And Busch will bat with two on, two outs. I get the feeling this could be the game right here. We're in the fifth inning.
18: And with Busch, he really has the paperwork on Pallante, so Pallante's got to be careful here. And you don't want to pitch around him because Bregman has been very hot. So
6: 8 out of 11 for Busch against Pallante with two on the pitch. A swing. Oh, he jammed him. And a ground ball to second. Weatherholt throws out Busch, leaving two on. Well done.
18: Good job. Threw him a four-seamer inside. As you mentioned, he jammed him and he got the out.
6: We're halfway through the game. Cardinals 1, Cubs 1.
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6: Strike one in to J.J. Weatherholt, leading off the bottom of the fifth. And when's he going to break out, Clage?
18: It's just a matter of time. Going through that first season, seeing how they adjust to you, then you have to make the adjustment.
6: A swing and a foul out of play off to the left. No balls, two strikes.
18: But I trust his swing. I mean, he has a really good swing. And you think about the fact that how he uses the whole ballpark. And so when you have a guy like that who does that, they don't stay in slumps very, very long.
6: Well, he hit the home run to beat the Angels in Anaheim 1-0. Hit that into the rocks in center field, and he takes a pitch up and in on 0-2, 1-2. We've seen him hit the ball a long way to left field. In all, Weatherholt has 15 rookie season home runs. He takes inside, so after an 0-2 count, a two-ball, two-strike count. And he had a huge walk in the 10th inning.
18: He did.
6: Helping the Cardinal effort coming back to win 3-2 last night.
18: If there was ever a time for the top of the order to come through, last night was the night.
6: Weatherholt swings and lines a single into right center. The go-ahead run is on, and before Walker bats, let's pause for a station ID. For our fans in Memphis, Missouri, listening in over KMEM, and the rest of our great St. Louis Cardinals radio network powered by Graybar.

0: Javier Assad to Walker. A foul ball sails out of play down the right field line. A souvenir in the lower level here at Busch Stadium. Phillips 66 has two new limited edition Cardinals pins, P-I-N-S. 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The offer will end September 27th. Weather hold on first. Walker swings and misses 0-2. So get ready for the batter's timeout.
1: Timeout for sure. You can set your watch by. You know, one of the things the Cardinals have gotten away from recently, they don't run as much. And that's a pretty good throwing catchers they're running up against, but I'd like to see that running game come back.
0: Walker takes the batter's timeout. He's in the hole, 0-2, and only two hits in the series for Walker. He got a base hit to left in the third inning. 1-for-2 today, 2 out of 12 in the series. The pitch by Assad, a swing and a foul. Then the sweeper just fouled off the end of the bat. Picked up by Burleson next to the on-deck circle on the right side of the field here at Busch Stadium.
1: Walker's seen a lot more sweepers laying off the slider, but the sweeper is the pitch that they've been trying to get him out on.
0: On 0-2 with the runner at first base. Assad holding. The pitch timer down to 3. Pickoff lob to first base. Weatherholt dives back. He was looking toward right field, and Stubby said, it's okay to get up now, but keep your hand on the bag. Bush is holding at first base. A lot of hitting room on the right side of the infield, with Horner playing up the middle at second. The pitch, Walker taps that foul.
2: Rollison's ready in their bullpen, so last batter I would suggest suspect for Assad. Got that pitch count, John, where he said the limit might be.
0: Yeah, right around 75. Where is he now?
2: 80.
0: Nope, that's about it. Burleson, a left-handed batter, up next. Walker swings and pokes it foul out of play off to the right, and Jordan is pushing the pitch count up even more.
1: They keep pitching Jordan away and away and away. We've seen what happens when you miss inside with him.
0: Ryan Rollison has thrown a whole game out there. And here is Javier Assad on 0-2 with nobody out. And he steps off. A disengagement before the 0-2 pitch for Jordan Walker.
1: Second one.
0: The runner goes. The pitch down and away. A ball. The throw. And safe at second base, as I think he got the foot in there anyway, but the ball got away from Horner.
2: I would have bet on that pitch being a curveball. He called timeout, stepped off for the disengagement, went down and grabbed for some dirt. In my mind, he's been having a hard time on the grip on his curveball, and I would have guessed a curveball was coming, which is a great pitch to run on.
0: And 12 stolen bases for J.J. Weatherholt. He's in scoring position. Jordan Walker with a chance to drive in another run here with a base hit. The pitch. And that's called strike 3. Walker was frozen by the fastball.
1: I think he was looking for the sweeper. He'd seen enough of them.
0: We're going to have the pitching change. The left-hander Rollison is coming on to face Alec Burleson. This change is brought to you by Goodwill. Give hope, give local, give Goodwill. We will be right back.
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0: Here's Alec Burleson facing Ryan Rollison. Rollison out of the Cub bullpen. Go ahead run at second base. J.J. Weatherholt, the pitch. Burleson takes high for a ball. A 5-1 record for Rollison, a 2.66 ERA in his 38th game. He has saved one game, 40 2/3 innings, and he's allowed 12 earned runs, 34 hits. The pitch to Burley. Outside, two balls, no strikes. Burleson got a base hit the last time up. Hit a fly ball to right. So he's 1 out of 2 today. 2 out of 12 in the series with a walk, a run scored. Trying to pick up Weatherholt, put the Cardinals back in front. The Cardinals led 1-0 after two. The Cubs tied it in the fourth. We're in the bottom of the fifth. Rollison's pitch, taken up and in. 3 balls and no strikes. 83 pitches, 53 strikes for Assad, returning to the rotation for Chicago, over 4 1/3. He's responsible for Weatherholt at second. The 3-0 pitch. Burleson looks at a strike. Burleson has knocked in 71. Walker's the team leader at 78, and he took a called third strike as the last pitch was thrown by Javier Assad. Lefty against lefty. Rollison with the pitch. And that's high for ball four. First and second, one out for Ivan Herrera. Now, Claves, what you talked about last night with Herrera as he lifted the ball to the gap in left center field to win the game. The flip side of that, though, is the double play possibility, and he grounded into one of those the last time up.
1: And I think teams know that, and you say to yourself, okay, we have a lefty on lefty, but let's not get carried away. Because we have a guy we know is going to put it on the ground. And, you know, the double play ball for him this year, he's had hit in the 16 of them so far.
0: 16 now. The last time up, Bregman to Horner to Bush, 5-4-3.
1: Ollie talked about today how hard of a worker Herrera has become as far as his offense is concerned. He's made some adjustments that he's still a little uncomfortable with, but he was rewarded last night.
0: Herrera swings, and he gets the ball in the air. It's into straightaway left field. Happ hardly had to move to make the catch. We have two outs, and Lars Nootbaar coming up. Well, it was a mental lapse, but Nootbaar making the catch on a fly ball that he thought was the third out of an inning. It was only the second. Bregman tagged up, went to third, and on a wild throw to the infield that got away, Bregman scored the tying run back in the fourth inning. Nootbaar walked and scored the Cardinal run. Let's see what he can do here with two on. Ball high from Rollison with left-handed batters up in Burleson. Then Herrera with the flyout. Now Nootbaar. Rollison is in the game. The runners lead at first and second. The pitch by Rollison. Outside. 2 balls, no strikes. And if anyone in the lineup, you know Nootbaar is going to make Rollison work.
1: He'll get the pitch count up as quick as he can, for sure.
0: Take a look at what Rollison has to offer.
1: Yep. And it helps the next guy.
0: With two outs, a strike right down the middle, 2-1. The inning started with a Weatherholt base hit. He stole second. Walker was called out on strikes. Burleson took a walk. And a fly out by Herrera. It's 2-1 on Lars Nootbaar with two away. The pitch. Nootbaar takes strike two. 2-2. Pitch right there, right. Taken for strike two.
1: I'm not sure what he was looking for. Because Rollison is, he had to swing the bat here.
0: Nubar wearing the white batting gloves. Awaits a 2-2 pitch, a swing and a miss. We go to the sixth, tied at one.
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0: The Cardinals have had some missed opportunities today as they've stranded seven in this 1-1 game. Palante's first pitch in for a strike to Alex Bregman. Bregman has hit five doubles in this series as he's 1-for-2 in the game today. He doubled and scored the tying run in the fourth inning. Coming in on an error. Now the pitch. Bregman checks his swing, takes a little bit high. One ball, one strike.
1: They've been waiting on Bregman to really kind of get it going. You know, you think about playing in Houston with the Crawford Boxes and the Green Monster in Boston.
0: Here's a pitch a little high again, 2-1.
1: Wrigley Field's a little bit of a different animal, and he struggled there a little bit, but as the season warms up, maybe he will too.
0: He has in this series. Palante's 2-1 pitch. Bregman fouls that one out of play.
1: Another pitch he ran in on.
0: Maryville University offers market-relevant programs in partnership with local and national corporations so students gain the skills they need to succeed in the workforce of the future. 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A swing, and he popped this one up. It's on the right side of the infield. Right at the edge of the outfield grass, now to the skin part of the infield. Weatherholt has it. One away. That was a good pitch.
1: It was.
0: I was looking at the strikeouts, and Ricky, I'll get you in on this. The strikeouts for the Cardinals today, now, there have been enough of them, a total of seven, but it's when Assad was able to get the strikeouts, or in Rollison's case, Nootbaar stranding a couple of runners.
2: Yeah, that's the key. It isn't only how many, it's when do you get them, and the Cardinals have struck out too many times here in this game with runners in scoring position, and that's a key time where you have to swing the bat, put the ball in play.
0: A foul out of play by Ian Happ.
1: And, you know, that's a good point you make, Ricky. And it's okay to swing the bat earlier in the count.
2: Yeah. I mean, when guys are on base, for sure, because pitchers are trying to get ahead, and then you're going to get something nastier
1: exactly.
2: Later.
1: Exactly.
0: The one-strike pitch. Happ plays off the pitch outside, 96 from Andre Palante.
2: Waves, contrary to common belief, pitchers actually have an idea sometimes.
1: You know, I've heard that a couple times.
2: Get ahead, and then... make somebody chase.
0: Pitch number 77 for Andre Palante with one out in the sixth inning. He wheels and deals. Ground ball past Pallante. It missed the second base bag, thank goodness. Wynn throws out half. Well, Wynn was playing up the middle.
1: You're right, John. That ball was almost hit the bag, and if we might have had a bigger issue to deal with.
2: I love Mason. It was actually thinking just what we were thinking, because I saw that too. But Mason Wynn kind of had that ready position like he was playing basketball defense. Like, I might have to go right, might have to go left.
0: Might have to jump.
2: Might have to jump. Who knows?
0: Two outs, and here's Nico Horner. He likes the first pitch, but takes this one for a strike. Horner got a first pitch base hit back in inning number four. And that came with two outs.
1: He likes the first pitch. He hasn't been very good at it, though, this year. He's hitting just a little over 200. But he is a really good player.
0: He is. Does so many things well at second and short. And he loops this one toward left field, a base hit. That was in on him, but just enough of a swing to lift the ball over the infield for his second hit today.
2: So you guys talking about Pallante pitching in. So if he pitches in like that, the worst that's going to happen, you give up a flare hit like that. I mean, that's different than getting the arms extended, and then who knows what might happen, a gapper or even worse.
0: Well, there's a guy who can barrel it up in Michael Conforto. You never know when he'll run into one.
1: He's put together a pretty interesting career when you look at the teams he's played for, and he's moved around a little bit.
0: The runner goes with a huge jump. Herrera has no chance to throw out Horner. The throw's late. And that stolen base was on Pallante.
2: It was. That was a pretty good throw by Herrera. That's as good as Yvonne's going to do.
1: It may be the best throw we've seen him make so far this season.
2: It's actually quick, too. The pop time was quick. He went from glove to hand right on the money, but no chance.
0: Nine home runs, 24 RBIs for Conforto. Go-ahead run at second. The one-strike pitch. Ground ball to first. Burleson takes it. Flips to Pallante. He's there, beating Conforto, leaving a runner in scoring position. We go to the bottom of the sixth inning at Busch Stadium on a beautiful Thursday afternoon in July. 1-1, Cardinals-Cubs.
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0: Let's see what the Cardinals can do now in the bottom of the sixth inning of a 1-1 game. Rollison facing Mason Wynn, and Wynn takes a little bit low, ball one. Mason has been on with a walk and a single against Assad, and Mason has done so well against the Cubs starter. Let's see what he can do against Rollison. The pitch to Wynn, taken high, ball two, two balls and no strikes.
2: Yeah, one guy probably pretty unhappy that Assad's not in the game anymore.
0: Mason had a tough game last night, but he's driven in a couple.

0: WJBC and Beer Nuts present the Scott Miller Show hat. This is an embroidered baseball cap. On the front of it, the Beer Nuts logo and the Scott Miller Show logo. And on the back of the hat, my cartoon photo with the big mustache. This is not a contest prize. This hat is not for sale. The only way to get a Scott Miller hat is when I gift them randomly. Now, there is only one rule. You cannot ask for a hat. If you ask for one, you are restricted from receiving a hat. You are banned. You do not get a hat. WJBC, good morning. Who's this?
1: Good morning. This is your mom. I want a hat. I'm a down low.
0: Mom?
1: We won't tell anybody.
0: What is rule number one?
2: Don't ask for a hat.
0: No hat for her.
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0: Along with Ricky Horton, I'm John Rooney. We have Kyle Leahy 7-4 against Dylan Cease 7-5 tomorrow night. We expect the pitching to be just as good as we move north of the border as it has been the last 2 days in this series with the Cubs. Blaze Jordan taking ball one.
1: Tyler Ferguson warming up now in the Cub bullpen. Have you been brushing up on your Canadian?
0: Not really. There's a pitch outside, 2-0.
1: I'm ready. So, Ricky, question for
2: Canadian
1: you.
2: Canadian culture or French language? Which you going for there?
1: I'm a culture guy.
2: Okay.
0: The 2-0. A swing and a miss. I've been singing a lot of Gordon Lightfoot songs, so
1: okay,
0: I guess I'm ready.
1: You're good
2: to go.
1: Get
2: some Horton donuts there.
1: Tim Horton.
2: Yeah.
0: Yeah, the
1: great player.
0: Great
1: died
0: coffee.
1: In a car accident.
2: Did not know that.
1: Yeah.
0: The 2-1, a swing, and there's a drive. That's hit well to right field, and that ball is going to go off the wall. That's played by Conforto. The throw into second, the slide, and out at second is Blaze Jordan. A great tag by the shortstop, Dansby Swanson. The Cardinals say, hold on a moment. They want to check that out. Adam Hamry, the second base umpire, made the call.
1: They say play on.
0: It's a single and Conforto to Swanson for the out at second. Ricky will have the seventh, tied at one.
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2: Palante's first pitch is grounded to short. Mason.

0: Franklin has it, long throw, and he got him!
1: How did he do that?
0: He just threw out Carson Kelly from shallow left field on a diving play, popped up quickly, thought for sure that would be a base hit, John.
2: Of all of the plays Mason Wynn has turned in this season, that's the best this year. That was single all the way, but Wynn got a glove on it, and when he got his balance, when he got to his feet, then he put a throw on that one hop to Burleson to get Kelly by inches.
0: Wow, what a play that was. He did the right thing, too, keeping the throw low. Infielders have learned that. You got to keep it low, and if it bounces, that's okay. Burley was able to receive it on one hop, and a great start to the top of the seventh inning for the Cardinals and Andre Pallante, who now faces Dansby Swanson. 1-1 is our score. We had a close game throughout yesterday. Next pitch is swung on and missed. In fact, it was nothing all the way till the 10th inning. When the Cubs scored two, the Cardinals with three in the bottom half, and we're tied at one here in the seventh inning. Pallante has been outstanding. Just a run in the fourth. That ends up being an earned run, but there was an error in that inning. Couple of hits. He's now facing Swanson, and there's a pitch just outside. Well framed by Herrera. I think Herrera's doing a nice job of receiving. Really kind of getting better and better, I would say. But that play by Wynn was spectacular. Next delivery from Pallante is high. And it's now 2-2 to Swanson, who has hit into a double play and struck out in this game. George Soriano is backing up Andre Pallante, the right-hander. Andre, the 2-2 pitch, and it's a check swing and no swing. So we've got a 3-2 count. Andre's done everything you can ask for him today, pitching into the seventh inning. When a starter does that, you pat him on the back and say thank you. But he's not done yet. He has one walk, three strikeouts. Pitch number 89 coming up. A full count, and the pitch is popped up behind home plate, and it's going to be just below us, and I mean just below us. One run on seven hits for each team. The Cardinals have the game's lone error. The Cubs have left six. The Cardinals have left seven. So very close indeed. 3-2 pitch is taken high for ball four, and that breaking ball got away from Pallante. And Swanson, who runs well, might take off here. Head to Busch Stadium for halfway to Mardi Gras. That'll be Friday, August 7th. 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
2: We're going to have a pitching change.
0: Yes, we are. Ollie Marmol out to take out Andre Pallante. 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
0: Game number 49 for George Soriano, who's from the Dominican Republic, 3-3 record, 3.42 ERA. And he has just about a strikeout an inning, only 17 walks against those 45 strikeouts. And he's got a tough task here. And Pete Crow Armstrong with one out and a tie game in the seventh. There goes the runner. First pitch is high. Throw to second is not in time. Again, a quick throw by Herrera, but not a strong arm and a stolen base. The second one for the Cubs in the last two innings. Nico Horner stole second in the sixth inning, and now Swanson just took a bag there. First base is open for Pete Crow Armstrong. This is an interesting thought with a 1-0 count on the Cubs center fielder. Next pitch to him is fouled back. Soriano, even though he's right-handed, is often thought of as a guy that has a, I'm not going to say negative splits, but he's got good splits against left-handed batters because of his changeup. So the Cardinals pitching to Pete Crow Armstrong, who has two doubles in his last two at-bats. Next pitch to him is taken inside. PCA. I'm actually a member of the PCA, John. Presbyterian Church of America, but that's I think it's a different one.
2: Slightly.
0: Slightly different. PCA is quite a player, this one. The 2-1 pitch coming up. Off-speed pitch is high. Changeup. Actually threw that one a little hard for a changeup, but it was a changeup, and it's 3-1 now. So he's being careful with PCA, and I don't blame him.
2: Pretty good RBI man is on deck in Seiya Suzuki.
0: Three-one delivery is pop foul just below us. They're getting closer. Wouldn't that be something if Pete Crow Armstrong hits you a baseball, John? Would you do a little dance up here if he did that?
2: Well, I might have to spike the ball, dance, run.
0: Put your hands behind your head and do a little bit of the laid-back look. I could see that. Maybe we'll get Jim to do it, too. Probably not going to happen, though. Let's not overplan that. Big pitch coming up, 3-2 on Pete Crow Armstrong. Here it comes. A swing and a miss. He struck him out. A huge strikeout for George Soriano, who comes back to get PCA with a high hard one. But more work to do as he will now face Seiya Suzuki. That's from the right side. The first pitch is up and in. That almost clipped him.
2: In this situation, this guy's a tough out.
0: He's a professional at bat, that's for sure. Cardinals don't have their best arms in their outfielder. Walker is the DH today. So Nootbaar in right, Torres in left. The pitch is outside, and Church, the best arm of the three, in center. Not often is your best arm in center. That's unusual. Not unprecedented, though. As the 2-0 pitch is coming up to Suzuki, and that's taken high. There was a time where the Cardinals' best arm was in center, and you'd say that with the Pirates, too, with a young Andy Van Slyke, who's actually at the ballpark today. Part of our Cardinal alumni report. Saw Al Raboski earlier as well. And it's a 3-0 count on Suzuki with Michael Busch due up next. The 3-0 pitch is swung on and missed. They gave him the green light, and he took a swing at a 3-1 slider. That's odd.
2: He thought he was going to get a cookie.
0: Yep, nope, he got the crumbs. The 3-1 pitch, here it comes. That swung on and missed, and that was a changeup. And he about fell out of his shoes there. He got a little discombobulated, you might say. Almost fell over. So back in the count again is Soriano. Will he finish off Suzuki? with the go-ahead run at second. The next pitch is way outside and back to the screen. And we're going to get an advancement to third by Swanson. And now the inning just got a little hairier. That pitch missed away, and Herrera could not come up with it. So runners at first and third with two outs in the seventh inning. The Cardinals will have Church, Weatherholt, and Walker due up, and they've got Caleb Thielbar, their left-hander, with that nasty breaking ball getting loose in their pen, one of their two left-handers. So Soriano will now face Michael Busch, who has singled and grounded out twice. Will Suzuki run? Not going. There's a strike inside corner. Suzuki with just one stolen base. I don't think the Cubs will take the bat out of Bush's hand. They'll let him rip. Game number 109 for the Cardinals here this afternoon on a beautiful day at the ballpark. Next pitch is hammered foul. And I mean foul. He really got the head out on that one. That's about, well, that's about 40 degrees foul. Again, didn't bring my protractor today. But it's an 0-2 count. Soriano facing the first baseman, Michael Busch. The 0-2 pitch is outside by a hair or two. No appeal, as it did miss the outside corner. Busch has a short stroke, but does strike out a ton. Also walks a lot, and he can swing it. The next pitch to him is fouled at the plate. Just got a piece of that. Soriano, another big pitch. He's had several already, and he's got a 1-2 count. The pitch is hit into left field for a base hit, and the Cubs take the lead. Busch sat on that off-speed pitch, took it the other way, driving in Swanson, and it's 2-1 Cubs here in the seventh, and that run will be charged to Andre Pallante.
2: And that's too bad.
0: Sure is.
2: But that was a walk that turns into a run.
0: So an RBI for Busch, his 58th. The Cubs with five guys on this team with 50 or more RBIs on the season. So Alex Bregman could do more damage, and that pitch is high and almost back to the screen. Herrera had to jump to catch that one. Bregman has grounded out, doubled, and popped out in this game. It's 2-1 Cubs now, but there's baseball ahead. Cardinals got three shots at the Cubs bullpen. Next pitch from Soriano is taken high. But you talked about Gastelum keeping the damage down last night, and that's what Soriano has to do here. Give the Cardinals a chance. Can't give up anymore. The 2-0 delivery is a bit high, 3-0. Herrera didn't challenge that, and correctly so.
2: Will he swing on 3-0?
0: I would think that he would. Here comes the 3-0 pitch. He is not swinging and took a strike. So you can close the book on Pallante. 6 1/3 runs. He's not fully closed because he's the pitcher of record right now on the downside. 6 1/3, 7 hits, 2 runs, 2 walks, and 3 strikeouts. And the last walk hurt him. 3-1 pitch is a called strike two. A sweeper from Soriano. Busch was looking for that changeup and just took it the other way. What will Soriano throw 3-2? Here it comes. The pitch is hammered. Foul, though, down the left field line. He got the head out there.
2: That gets down, that's two more runs.
0: Looking at the velocity of that pitch that Busch hit to left, it was 93 miles an hour, so it was either a hard changeup or just a sinker that didn't have much on it. Must have been that. 96 off the bat. But another 3-2 pitch. Here it comes, and it's popped up behind home plate, but out of play. Herrera throws off the mask, but he can't go that far into the stands to make that play. So we'll do the 3-2 count again. Turned into a long half inning here from the Cardinals' point of view. A walk, a couple of base hits. And how important that play by Mason Wynn to start this inning, throwing out Carson Kelly. Otherwise, it would have been a bigger inning. Payoff pitch again from Soriano to Bregman, and that's outside, ball four. So Bregman is a base runner, and that will load the bases. And I don't even like saying it. Loading the bases for Ian Happ. And that brings out Dusty Blake, the Cardinal pitching coach, who's been out already in this game.
2: Well, three walks in the inning. You keep doing that to teams ahead of you in the standings, and you're not going to have a good outcome.
0: So Blake is communicating right now with both Herrera and with George Soriano. The infielder's listening in. One thing about being an infielder, you get to learn a lot about pitching when you just listen in on these conversations. Outfielders don't get to learn that stuff.
2: Earlier today, the Twins beat the Royals in Minneapolis 4-3. It was the Rays over the Rangers 3-2 down in St. Petersburg. We have the Pirates at the Reds later on. The Yankees and White Sox are in the eighth inning. No score on the south side of Chicago.
0: Cardinals will see the Yankees on this next trip. A couple of pitchers throwing for the Cardinals. We'll tell you about that after this pitch to Ian Happ. With the bases loaded, first pitch is swung on and missed. Cardinals with both Luis Gastelum and Peter Strzelecki. Those are two names that are not that easy to say, but they're both throwing at the same time. Strzelecki, the newest Cardinal. Gastelum up from AAA. But it's Soriano at the moment with a one-strike count on Ian Happ. Next delivery is a taken low, 1-1. Happ is 0-for-3 in this game. Two runs on eight hits now for the Cubs, but they're threatening for more here in the seventh inning. Soriano needs to stop it here. Next pitch, inside for a ball.
2: The hole that Soriano has been digging here is getting deeper.
0: The 2-1 delivery is grounded to the right side. Weatherholtz got it. He throws him out, and Soriano does limit the damage and send us to the seventh inning stretch, which was presented by Spectrum, built for big moments here for St. Louis. We go to the bottom of the seventh inning. Cubs 2, Cardinals 1.
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0: Jose Fermin is the pinch hitter leading off the bottom of the seventh inning. Our home plate umpire says it's on me. I'm the one calling timeout here. I'm not sure why, but it'll be Fermin replacing Nathan Church. And be followed by Weatherholt, who's on deck, and there's a curveball for a strike. Fermin has been struggling lately, 0 for his last 10. And I believe that follows that big fly that he hit. And I mean big, big fly.
12: That's his only hit in the series.
0: And that was over the G and the Big Mac land. And there's a pitch low. I think it was over the G. Might have been the I. Between I and G. But it was a prodigious blast either way. The 1-1 pitch coming up. And that's popped up. He got underneath that one. That's sky high in the left field. Settling under it is Ian Happ. He's got it. Fermin is out facing Caleb Thielbar, the third pitcher for the Cubs here tonight. Assad the starter, Rollison, then Thielbar. And the seventh inning stretch was presented by Spectrum. It's internet, mobile, and streaming TV all from one place. So Thielbar was in to get Church out of the game, which hurts the Cardinals defensively in their outfield, but J.J. Weatherholt is also part of the reason. Left on left here, and it's strike one. J.J. had a base hit his last time. Like to see him go on a tear again. He's capable of it. Cardinals trailing by a run. The pitch to J.J. is a slow curveball that missed somewhere. We'll call it high.
12: Thielbar came in the ninth inning, and he gave up a double with two outs to Blaze Jordan, but they couldn't get Jordan home last night.
0: There's a pitch high for a ball. Count in his favor, 2-1. The pitch is hit high and deep to right field. He got it! Yes, he did! Weatherholt has tied the game. He hits a hanging curveball into the bleachers, and we're tied at 2 here in the seventh inning. Boy, did the Cardinals need that. Off of a lefty. Got the hanger and didn't miss it. How about back-to-back with Jaywalk? Oh, wouldn't that be something? First pitch to Jordan Walker is fouled off. He was thinking that too.
12: That's 36 hits off of left-handed pitchers for J.J. Weatherholt. Ranking third all-time for Cardinals rookies behind Bake McBride and Ray Langford.
0: And that's out of, I believe, 103 hits that he has on the season. Swing and a miss by Jaywalk.
12: 103 indeed.
0: With Alec Burleson due up next. Burley's been swinging better lately against lefties. But this is the guy that still stirs the drink as far as I'm concerned. That old saying that was, well, it was a saying about himself. Reggie Jackson used to say, I'm the straw that stirs the drink. The 0-2 pitch is swung on and missed. So Walker's 1-for-4 today, struck out 3 times. This copyrighted broadcast is presented by Authority of the St. Louis Cardinals LLC. It may not be reproduced or retransmitted in any form. And the accounts and descriptions of this game may not be
12: disseminated without the express written consent of the St. Louis
0: Cardinals.
12: Brought to you by
0: Brown
12: and Crouppen.
0: Great
12: ball.
0: Firm. Now you know all that stuff. So Burley bats. And he hits a ground ball sharply, but it's handled by Horner. Very good footwork to make that play to his left. He throws out Burley, who's 1-for-3 with a walk today. But the damage done here in the bottom of the seventh inning. J.J. Weatherholt hit his 16th home run of the year. John has the eighth for you. We're tied at two.
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12: It's Ryan Stanek on in relief of George Soriano. Soriano, two-thirds of an inning with one hit allowed. He allowed an inherited runner to score, two walks, one strikeout, and a wild pitch. J.J. Weatherholt took Pallante off the hook by hitting a home run. We're tied at two, and Stanek deals strike one. Stanek worked in the seventh inning last night. He walked two, but he struck out two. There's the timing of your strikeouts. So he got out of trouble by striking out two batters. Nico Horner, the leadoff man, takes high and wide, one ball, one strike. 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There's ball two, taken low, 2-1 on Horner. Only one hit for the Cubs when they scored a run in the seventh. Of course, the Cardinals scored their run on one hit. It was a home run. There's a foul ball back to the screen and a healthy swing by Nico Horner. 2-2. Three walks in the inning. And a base hit. The Cubs left two on. They pushed ahead 2-1, only to have Weatherholt tie the game. The pitch. That's fouled off. A defensive swing on a slider from Stanek. Horner stays alive at two balls, two strikes.
0: There's a good example of why he doesn't strike out very much. That was a nasty pitch. He just dropped the bat head and just earned another one.
12: The 2-2 pitch. And he grounds one foul off to the left. He has 37 walks to 39 strikeouts. Horner has struck out once in this series. I think Ricky has a number on his birthday party here. Here's a foul ball out of play off to the right.
0: Yeah, well, it was great to have all those people invited to my party here. I'm going to say 29,475 folks are here.
12: On just a perfect day for baseball in downtown St. Louis, the wind blowing from right to left field at about 7 or 8 miles an hour. Stanek on 2-2 for Horner. Fastball just missed the outside corner. He's going for the kill, trying to dot the corner. And Horner takes ball three. The Cubs have put the leadoff man on once today. That was a base hit by Carson Kelly in the third. The pitch. Horner whacks it into left field for a leadoff hit. He's 3 out of 4. So we pause for an ID here on the Cardinals Radio Network, powered by Graybar.

0: Four-seamers, splitters, sliders. Nico Horner got to see them all before lining a single into left field. And he'll be running. He's leaning. He doesn't go, and the pitch is swung on, and that's hit to deep right field. But it's in the park, and Nootbaar on the track makes the catch. He throws quickly into J.J. Weatherholt this time. One out.
1: I think he knew how many outs there were that time, and he made a good throw in, and that ball was just mistimed a little bit by Conforto, thankfully.
0: Carson Kelly has had a good day at the plate. He's one out of three, but when he's made outs, he lined out to Nootbaar in right field, and then a ground ball to deep short, leaving his feet, all-out dive by Mason Wynn, and from the outfield grass, he threw Kelly out by inches. Here's a fastball just off the inside corner. Stanek, the third Cardinal pitcher of the day, gave up a lead hit to Nico Horner, who takes his lead at first base. Burleson is holding against the runner. Stanek looks over the shoulder. Horner doesn't go, and the pitch is grounded to third. There's the throw to second out. On to first base. Out. A double play. 5-4-3. We're going to the bottom of the eighth. The Cardinals and Cubs are tied at two at Busch Stadium.
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0: We're going to the bottom of the eighth inning. The Cardinals and Cubs are tied at two, and Edward Jones Financial Advisors are there for the moments that matter. 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Is that Dean in right field? I believe it is. But we'll check it out. I know the pitcher is Gavin Hollowell. Hollowell on a relief of Theobar, facing Yvonne Herrera. And Herrera uses his batter's timeout before the first pitch. And Justin Dean replaces Conforto in right. The pitch in for a strike. The Cubs going for some more speed and range in right field here in the bottom half of the eighth inning. The next pitch off the outside corner, 1-1. Herrera with the game winner last night in the 10th inning. has grounded out, grounded into a double play, and hit a fly ball to left field. The pitch taken high, and that's being challenged by Carson Kelly.
6: Pitch is called a ball. The catcher's challenging.
1: I think he's going to win this one.
0: I do, too. The result is a strike.
6: This is a strike. Chicago has two remaining.
0: One and two, the count on Ivan Herrera. Lars Nootbaar is waiting on deck. Nootbaar has walked once, scored a Cardinal run, but he has struck out twice. Then win. The pitch is swung on, and that's lifted over the infield. Dropping. Garrett, a base hit. A base hit for Herrera.
1: Hitters find ways to get hits, and that's a big hit for the Cardinals. A leadoff guy on in the bottom of the eighth inning in a tie game. He took a slider that was off the plate, just got enough of it to get it over the head of the infielders.
0: And Herrera is being lifted for a pinch runner. Nelson Velasquez is going to run for Herrera. Velasquez will take his lead as Nootbaar steps in. Playing in on the grass at third, guarding against a bunt, Bregman. The pitch. Nootbaar takes inside ball one, showing no signs of bunting. Velasquez off to his lead. Nootbaar inside. Ooh. Backhanded by Kelly, keeping that one from going to the bricks.
1: So Velasquez has slightly above average speed, I would say, watching him defensively and on the bases, but a little bit more than the average speed of Herrera. But the Cardinals now will go with a new catcher. It may be Crooks, maybe Pajes. But they're using their bench here late.
0: Velasquez leads at first. Nootbaar swings and pops it up. It's on the infield, backpedaling to the outfield grass. The shortstop, Swanson, he's under it. He has it. One out. Nootbaar 0 for 3. One out for Mason Wynn. Stubby Clapp saying something to Velasquez, the pinch runner for Herrera at first base. Wynn has been on two times, a walk, a base hit, and a ground out to third. And twice he has been stranded at third base today. Hollowell's pitch taken high for a ball. With runners in scoring position today, the Cardinals find themselves 1 for 9. And we're in a 2-2 game. Each team has stranded 9. The pitch, Wynn takes, a sweeper outside. 2 balls and no strikes. And if you're curious, the Cubs have had their opportunities too.
1: Oh, yeah.
0: They're looking at 1 for 7. That was Bush coming through with the go-ahead RBI. The other run scored on an error. Here's Wynn with a 2-0 pitch coming his way from Gavin Hollowell. Hollowell pitches, and Wynn takes a strike. 2-1. We're in the bottom of the eighth, each team with 9 hits. The Cardinals have the game's only error, and that led to a Cub run. A 2-2 game. Hollowell with a look to first base. The pitch. Wynn hits it off the end of the bat, and it's foul on the first base side. A play for Bush by the Cardinal dugout, and he has it right there by the dugout steps. Well, let's see what Brian Torres can do. Weatherholt parked one for the Cardinal run in the seventh inning, tying the game.
1: Torres has had a nice afternoon at the plate. A couple of hits, grounded out one time, but looks comfortable at the plate and has occasional power.
0: 2 home runs allowed by Hollowell, and that covers 14 innings of pitching. The right-hander looks to first. A long pause and the pitch. That's high for ball one. A fastball at 95 on the first offering to Torres. Torres is 2 out of 3. He drove in the second inning run with a base hit to left field. Herrera singled. Velasquez pinch running for him. He's over at first with 2 outs. The pitch, swing, and there's a high fly ball to right field in the park. Justin Dean waits for it to come down. He has it. We're going to the ninth, tied at 2 with the Cubs.
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0: Riley O'Brien had been under the weather, but he came on to pitch in the game last night in the ninth inning. Had an intentional walk and a strikeout, putting up a zero, and he's trying to do the same thing here in the ninth inning today, a 2-2 game. Swanson leads off and takes a heater right there, 96, strike one. Stanek, one inning, one hit. He got a double play ball from Carson Kelly. O'Brien with the kick, the pitch, a swing and a miss. That was a great change. O'Brien, an all-star closer for the Cardinals. Swanson back in after the batter's timeout. A 3-4 record for Riley. The pitch way outside this time. O'Brien with 26 saves and 31 save opportunities, but today it's a tie game at two.
1: Cardinals, including yesterday, have had 114 walk-off wins against the Cubs since 1901. Could they add another one here today?
0: O'Brien deals a fastball just off the corner. Ball two, 2-2. A double play, a strikeout, a walk, a stolen base, and a run scored for Swanson. The 2-2 pitch from Riley O'Brien with nobody out in the ninth. Check swing, strike three on the outside corner. Is that being challenged?
1: Nope.
0: No, it's not.
1: He went through the hat, kind of, but just resituated it and then did not do it.
0: And looking at the replay, he would have lost. That was dotting the corner for strike three. And here's Pete Crow Armstrong, who struck out while facing Soriano in the seventh inning.
1: You hold your breath when this guy bats.
0: The pitch by Riley O'Brien, a swing, and he pops it up foul, third base side, and that's getting out of play. No play for Blaze Jordan. 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Some hitting room on the left side of the infield with Wynn playing deep and up the middle. The pitch to the left-handed batter, and that's taken for a ball outside. 1-1. Strikeout. Double strikeout the day for Pete Crow Armstrong. Riley O'Brien out of the stretch with nobody on. Kicks and deals. A swing and a foul over to the Cardinal dugout.
1: First two games of the series, it did not feel like there were evenly matched teams playing, but it sure has the last 2 days.
0: Pitching, setting the tone.
1: Makes the difference.
0: Last night, again today. Webb is warming in the bullpen for the Cubs. Riley O'Brien, the Cardinal closer, is in the game right now for the Cardinals. O'Brien to the rosin bag, back to the rubber, listening in for the sign from Pedro Pajes. The pitch. That's taken for strike three. Pico Armstrong is challenging.
6: The batter's challenging.
0: We look to the scoreboard. It is just high for a ball. 2-2 the count. Just high. The 2-2 pitch. Low for ball three. A 3-2 count. Pete Crow Armstrong back in the box. One down, a strikeout of Dansby Swanson. The 3-2 pitch for Pete Crow Armstrong. It swung on and struck down the right field line and foul. Foul ball.
1: Oh, just barely foul. Maybe a foot foul. He was an off balance on that swing, went down to get it, and just looped it over Burley's head, and it was hanging over that first base line, and at the last second, it curved just a little bit. That would have been bad news for the Cardinals.
0: Lars Nootbaar is playing right field. Jose Fermin in center. Brian Torres in left field. They bunch up the middle. Off the third baseline, playing like a shortstop, plays Jordan. Mason Wynn is up the middle at short. A deep second base for Weatherholt. The pitch by O'Brien. A swing, and this is popped back foul out of play. Burleson's about 4 feet off the line and deep at first base. Against the left-handed batting, Pete Crow Armstrong. Armstrong 2-for-4 today. Three out of 16 in the series. The 3-2 pitch. A swing, and that is lined into left field. Brian Torres dives, and he makes the catch. Oh, he's pumped in left center field. Torres takes a hit away from PCA.
1: Oh, when you make a play like that, considering the circumstances, a two-game in the ninth inning, are you kidding me? He laid out, took that off the turf. This is a guy that's played a lot of infield, but boy, did he make a nice play in the outfield right there.
0: Here is Seiya Suzuki with nobody on, two outs. O'Brien wheels, he deals, strike one in there.
1: Jordan, Church, Weatherholt.
0: Fermin doing second.
1: Fermin and Weatherholt do up in the bottom half, and I'd like to see J.J. bat with the game on the line.
0: Here's a pitch taken for a ball, one ball, one strike to Seiya Suzuki. A very deep center field for Fermin, shading Suzuki a few steps toward right. Way off the left field line, lined up with the 375 sign, it's Brian Torres. The pitch on the way, Suzuki checks his swing, and it's a strike on the outside corner from Riley O'Brien. One ball, two strikes with two away. O'Brien is ready, he pitches. A swing, and there's a fly ball left field. A little easier play this time for Torres. He puts it away. The Cardinals need a run to win it. We go to the bottom of the ninth, tied at two against the Cubs.
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0: 32-year-old Jacob Webb has pitched with Atlanta, the Angels, Baltimore, Texas, and in 2026, the Chicago Cubs. He struck out the side in the game last night in one inning. And he deals ball one low to Blaze Jordan.
1: And he was tough, too. I mean, three strikeouts, but he looked nasty.
0: He got Walker, Herrera, and Burleson. Called swinging. 1-2-3. Blaze Jordan has a base hit off the right field wall today and was thrown out trying to stretch it to a double. And he takes ball two outside. Webb, a 3-2 record with a 2.72 ERA. It's his 48th game. The 2-0 pitch here for the Cardinal third baseman swung on and grounded to Nico Horner. He stays down on it. The second baseman throws him out. One down in the bottom of the ninth inning of a 2-2 game. Score big on authentic gear at MLBShop.com, from official jerseys and memorabilia to hats, hoodies, and
1: more.
0: 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Jose Fermin made an out the first time up. He has a home run in this series. The pitch. A smash, and that goes off Bregman's glove. He picks it up in foul territory right at the edge of the outfield grass, and it's a base hit for Fermin.
1: That was a huge play by Bregman. If he doesn't get a glove on that, Fermin's standing on second base. He saved an extra base there. That's huge.
0: Here's J.J. Weatherholt. He tied the game with a home run. It came with one out in the seventh inning off left-hander Caleb Thielbar. Fermin leads at first base. He runs well. The pitch. Weatherholt takes outside a fastball that sinks off the plate.
1: Last time the Cardinals walked it off back-to-back against the Cubs, May 6th and 7th, 2018. Colton Wong had a walk-off homer in one game and Dexter Fowler in the next.
0: The 1-0 pitch, a swing and a miss, and Weatherholt was trying to end it with that swing. One ball, one strike. Nico Horner is not quite playing halfway between first and second at the edge of the outfield grass. The shortstop, Swanson, is almost behind second base. Dancing off first and drawing the attention of Webb. Webb steps off and moving back to first base is Fermin. That was kind of close to a balk.
1: Yeah, fortunately for him, he stepped off first. Once you step off with that back foot, but he was a little fumbly. There's no question about it. Seemed annoyed, in fact.
0: On 1-1, let's see if the attention is divided. Weatherholt takes a strike. That's right at the knees. One ball, two strikes. J.J. grounded out and struck out. Then he singled, stole a base, and hit a seventh-inning homer. Number 26, rookie J.J. Weatherholt. With Fermin, the winning run at first base. Bottom of the ninth, the pitch. Weatherholt hits a ground ball to second. And a little slow in throwing to second base. The Cubs can't get a double play. Horner's throw gets the lead runner, Fermin. Couldn't get a good grip on the ball to start a double play. So now Walker comes up with the winning run, Weatherholt at first base. Walker scored the winning run in the game last night.
1: Not sure the Cubs would have had a chance at two anyway. Weatherholt runs well, but Horner frustrated with himself that he didn't have a better relay there.
0: Walker is one out of three. He struck out three times. One out of four, I should say. The pitch. A swing, and he gets into one. High and deep to left, but it's going to stay in the park. And on the track, Happ puts it away. Ricky will tell you about the 10th, tied at two with the Cubs.

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4: It's another extra inning game between the Cardinals and the Cubs. Top of the 10th inning. Both teams at the same spot in their order. So the middle of the order due up. Michael Busch against Gastelum. First pitch is taken high for a ball. The automatic runner is Seiya Suzuki. Flied out to end the ninth inning for Chicago. Riley O'Brien pitched a scoreless ninth. Palante and Assad were our starters, but that was long ago. The 1-0 pitch from Gastelum is inside, 2-0. So it'll be Busch, Bregman, and Happ to bat. On the Cardinals side, they'll have Burleson, Herrera, and Nootbaar. Each team with two runs. The Cardinals have out-hit the Cubs 10-9. The next delivery is a swing and a miss, a changeup to Michael Busch, who will strike out from time to time, and it'd be a great time for one of those. The Cubs are 8-6 in extra innings. The Cardinals are 8-4 with the victory yesterday. Seiya Suzuki, the runner at second. The next pitch is grounded off the front foot of Busch. So back in the count now is Gastelum, who wears number 72. He was the winner here last night. He pitched the...
5: Even though he gave up a two-run homer in the top half of the 10th.
4: That's right. The home run to Pete Crow Armstrong on a changeup down and in. And home runs have been... Well, that's been the big problem for Gastelum at the big league level, though he's 2-1. He's given up four of those big flies. A 2-2 count and a pitch. That's outside, 3-2. Changeup misses. We are at the 4 o'clock hour, so we know we owe you a station ID, and we're hoping that there'll be an out on the board by the time you get it. A 3-2 count. Gastelum, the pitch. And it's grounded to the right side. Burley has it on the backhand. He takes it himself. He retires Busch with the runner going to third base with one out. I'll take that. I'll take the out. So let's pause right here for station ID on the Cardinals Radio Network powered by Graybar.

Bregman has been a tough out. The infield's in. First pitch to him is inside. That almost hit him. It's Pajes doing the catching now. And Burley and Weatherhold on the right side. Wynn and Jordan on the left side. They've got Nootbaar in right field. It's Fermin in center. And Torres in left for the Cardinals. The next delivery, here it comes. It's outside, 2-0. And he missed with the sweeper there. I think the sweeper improvement is the next level for Gastelum. Once he gets that more of a threat pitch, I think the changeup gets better. He needs something here. It's 2-0. The pitch to Bregman is a breaking ball for a strike. That was a good sweeper, or at least better. Doesn't have a ton of break to it, but it's a different wrinkle than his changeup is. All for the pop-up on the infield here. The 2-1 pitch to Bregman is popped foul, out of play. Well, it's close. The fan was close to catching that ball, but couldn't make the play. Disappointed in himself. It's been another great game at Busch Stadium. 2-2 our score. We're in the 10th. Gastelum, the 2-2 pitch. And it's fouled off again. Just getting a piece of that is Bregman over the screen down the right field line and out of play. New baseballs delivered to our home plate umpire, Tyler Jones. The Cardinals began play 2.5 out.

0: the wild card. They could use a win here today. What a thrill it would be. The 2-2 delivery is hit towards the right field line, and it's fair. It's going down the line, and Bregman's headed to second base. The throw from Nupar is not in time, and the Cubs have taken the lead here in the 10th inning on the hit by Bregman the other way. A one-out double. Hard not to give up a run in extras. Let's just hope that's it. As Bregman with his sixth double of this series. Wow.
1: The 21st overall.
0: So Bregman the runner at second. Ian Happ the man at the plate. He's 0 for 4. And that's all they can get. That's always an unearned run because, well, it's the commissioner's runner, as we used to say. The automatic runner at second base is always unearned, but it counts. It's 3-2 Cubs. Gastelum delivers a sweeper for a strike. Facing Happ. On deck, a very tough out today and most days in Nico Hoerner. Gastelum checks the runner at second, delivers home, and that ball is laced down the right field line. That's a hit. Scoring from second is Bregman, and it's going to go all the way to the corner on the double by Ian Happ. And the Cubs, again in the 10th inning, take a two-run lead, just like they did yesterday. It's 4-2 Chicago. Happ went down to get that changeup. Back-to-back doubles. And that brings in Hoerner. So Pahe's out to talk to Gastelum. The Cubs have definitely made an adjustment to wait on that changeup. Conversation over with Pahe's and Gastelum. A mound visit charge to the Cardinals. And all we have is hope for the bottom of the 10th inning, as we did yesterday. Burleson, Herrera, and Nupar. But Gastelum can't let the lead get any bigger. The first pitch to Hoerner is outside for a ball. The Cardinals have used Palante, Soriano, Stanek, O'Brien, and now Gastelum. Next delivery is a sweeper for a strike. 1-1 the count. There's only one out. It was Bush who grounded out to first. And Gastelum needs one now in the biggest way. Hoerner's 3-for-4 in this game. Bats from the right side. Went to Stanford. The next pitch to him is looped into right field, but it's going to be played by the right fielder, Nupar. Sinking line drive, and Nupar had him played perfectly for out number two. Still not done.
1: And Ramirez is going to bat now.
0: Ramirez is going to bat for Dean.
1: Yes.
0: Dean took over in right field for Conforto. Now it's Ramirez, who's a tough out. He's a switch hitter. 22 years old, but can swing the bat, hitting over 300, 315 to be exact, has 14 RBIs. There's a big run out there at second base, and he grounds the first pitch off of his foot and foul towards the first base side, strike one. Jordan Walker will be the Cardinals' automatic runner. They need to score him and somebody else in the bottom of the 10th. It could happen. And it's Aaron Civale throwing in the bullpen for the Cubs. Veteran right-hander.
1: They had Tyler Ferguson up earlier.
0: Another conversation on the mound right now. So another mound visit. They want to make sure they understand what they're doing with Ramirez, the pinch hitter. It's a long conversation. Mason Wynn a part of that too. I wonder if they're worried about relaying signs from second base.
1: Maybe. Often
0: when the shortstop's in on it, that's what I think. Because he's standing behind the guy leading off his second base. That's Ian Happ. Maybe he saw something. That is my guess. The one strike pitch to Ramirez from Gastelum is inside for a ball. So if you're getting relayed signs, that's coming from the way the pitcher is gripping the ball in his glove. It has to be a tell there. They're not listening in on pitch com anymore. The 1-1 pitch is a sweeper a little bit low. Just missed the bottom of the zone. 2-1 to the pinch hitter, Pedro Ramirez. Castellum comes set. The pitch is grounded up the middle. It's got to be a tough play. Mason Wynn has it. He throws to first, and he's got him at first just in time. And the run would have scored from second base had that out not been recorded. Mason Wynn has been spectacular defensively in this game. We're off to the bottom of the 10th inning. Cardinals are going to need to do it again. They trail 4-2.
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0: It'll be Jordan Walker, the automatic runner at second base. Alec Burleson representing the tying run at the plate. And here we go, bottom of the 10th inning, and it's Jacob Webb still in the game. And the slider misses outside for a ball. Webb has been one of their more reliable relievers. He pitched in the 9th inning, and now he's back out for the 10th. Facing the Cardinals leader with runners in scoring position, Alec Burleson. And the next delivery to Burley is taken high for a ball, 2-0. Webb with a 2.72 ERA coming into this game. Gastelum gave up two runs in the top half of this inning, only one of them earned. But again, they both count. Webb's ready for Burley, and the pitch to Burley is swung on and missed. He got a changeup there, and it is Pajes in the on-deck circle. And I wonder if we might see Jimmy Crooks. Crooks actually has a bat. I see him in the dugout. I think we will. Burley at the plate, the pitch to him, that's outside, 3-1. We'll take base runners, trailing by two. Wouldn't it be something if the Cardinals finish just the way they did yesterday with a three-run bottom of the 10th inning? The 3-1 pitch to Alec Burleson is swung on and missed. Again, the changeup. Webb not afraid to throw that pitch down in the count, obviously. Walker's run counts, but it's not the most important one. The 3-2 delivery to Alec Burleson is hit towards center field, looping liner, and it's caught by PCA on the run. Throws into second base, does not double up Walker, and that is a huge play by the center fielder, Pete Crow Armstrong. We've seen a couple good outfield plays in this game. Brian Torres did it, and PCA just did it. So a line out to center. That's a bad break for the Cardinals. And it is going to be Jimmy Crooks to bat for Pajes. Now he represents the tying run at the plate. And
1: Council's going to the bullpen.
0: Yes, he is. He's going to go to a reliever.
1: He has Savali ready.
0: And this pitching change is brought to you by Goodwill. Give hope, give local, give Goodwill. We'll be right back.
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0: Veteran right-hander Aaron Savali will pitch for the Cubs here in the bottom of the 10th inning, and he'll face the pinch hitter, Jimmy Crooks. Crooks batting for Pajes, and the first pitch to him is an off-speed delivery high for a ball. Savali has pitched with the Cleveland Guardians and with Tampa Bay, Milwaukee, the White Sox, the Cubs, the Athletics. I mean, who hasn't he pitched with? The 1-0 delivery to Crooks is hit high in the air, and he just missed it. He got underneath it, and it's going to go to the right fielder, but called off now by PCA, who makes the catch in front of Suzuki, and the Cardinals are down to their last out. Crooks has big power, and he was trying to tie the game there, but got underneath it and flied out, and the Cardinals again down to their last out, and it's Lars Nootbaar. Bad break for the Cardinals on that line out by Burleson. He hit the ball hard. Unfortunately, the play was made in center by Crow Armstrong. So it's Nootbaar, who has three homers and 15 RBIs, with Mason Wynn up next. Can the Cardinals keep it going? The pitch to Nootbaar is hit in the air off to the left and out of play. Strike one. Cubs fans are standing down to our left. It's been a good ball game, but the Cardinals trail it 4-2 in the bottom of the 10th. They've been good in extra innings. Do they have another one in them? The one strike pitch to Lars Nootbaar is a breaking ball low, 1-1. Curveball from Savali. Strzelecki is warming up in case the Cardinals can get a two runs somehow, some way. He would pitch the 11th, but Cardinals aren't there yet. 1-1 the count to Nootbaar. Here comes the pitch. That's taken outside, 2-1. A splitter from Savali.
1: The Cardinals today are 1-for-11 with runners in scoring position. The Cubs are 3-for-12.
0: Cardinals getting another chance here with Lars at the plate against the right-hander Savali. And there goes Jordan Walker, and it's a swing and a foul by Nootbaar. Had a pretty good swing at it. That was going to be defensive indifference there with Walker taking third. He's going to have to go back to second. And the Cardinals are now down to their last strike. Two balls, two strikes, two outs. Savali in his career, 48-51 as a big leaguer, 4.26 ERA. And he's trying to finish this one off. The 2-2 pitch to Lars Nootbaar. Here it comes. A breaking ball is grounded foul. Savali has one big league save. That was in 2025. He's trying to save this one for Craig Counsell and the Cubs. Savali comes set, and here's the pitch. Taken low. 3-2, and the plot thickens. Bloop and a blast. That's what the Cardinals need. Payoff pitch coming up to Lars Nootbaar from Savali. Here it comes. It's a swing and a miss. He strikes out, and the game comes to an end. Nootbaar strikes out for the third time here this afternoon, and the Cubs win this time in extra innings by a score of 4-2. And, John, they didn't quite have the comeback that they had yesterday.
1: No, they didn't, and wasn't a good day for Nootbaar. He walked and scored the Cardinals' first run, but a misplay in right field allowed a run to score. Without that run, would have been a 1-0 Cardinal win, things played out. But wasn't meant to be today.
0: No. The Cardinals don't get back over 500. They're now dropping one game below at 54-55, and we'll talk more about it when we come back.
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1: Rookie Luis Gastelum gave up 2 runs last night, a home run to Pete Crow Armstrong, and his teammates, they took him off the hook by scoring 3 in a comeback 3-2 win in 10 innings. But Gastelum gave up 2 runs today, and they couldn't take him off the hook. And the Cubs won 4-2 to take 3 out of 4 in this series, and the Cardinals finished the homestand going 2-6, losing to the Diamondbacks last Thursday, then dropping 2 out of 3 to the Reds, and winning only one game in the 4-game series against the Cubs. It was a 4-2 final in extra innings. The Cardinals, in 2-run games, find themselves at 13-10 now, and at home, a 28-32 record. Next innings, the Cardinals are 8-5. As the Cubs got 2 on a pair of doubles, scoring the designated runner on a double by Bregman, then a double by Happ, gave them a cushion and a 4-2 victory. The win to Webb, the save to Savali, his second in his big league career, his first this year, and Gastelum is 2-2 with the loss. A 3-hour, 2-minute game, and 29,475 the attendance. The play of the game is presented by Marriott St. Louis Grand. Book your Grand Slam Cardinals ticket package. Do that right now, and we'll hear the play when we come back.
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1: Lars Nootbaar took a walk with one out in the second inning today, and against Javier Assad, a base hit by Brian Torres scored Nootbaar with the Cardinals' first run. And then the Cubs had a runner at second with one out in the fourth inning. Alex Bregman doubled. Then Ian Happ hit a fly ball to the warning track out by the bullpen gate, the Cardinals' bullpen in right center. Lars Nootbaar made the catch, but he thought that was the third out. He didn't throw quickly to the infield as Bregman tagged, went to third. Once he was informed, that's only the second out. A wild throw got away in the infield, and Alex Bregman scored the tying run, 1-1. No more scoring until the 10th inning. As the Cardinals got good pitching today from Pallante, he was tagged with two runs on seven hits over six and a third. George Soriano allowed an inherited run. Two-thirds of an inning, one hit. He walked two, struck out one, and threw a wild pitch. Stanek, a scoreless inning in the eighth, giving up a hit. Riley O'Brien, a scoreless ninth with a strikeout. But in the tenth, for the second straight day, Luis Gastelum came out of the bullpen, and the rookie gave up two runs. Gave up two on a Pete Crow Armstrong home run last night, and his teammates took him off the hook with a three-run bottom of the tenth. Didn't happen today. The Cubs took the lead in the tenth inning. The designated runner, Seiya Suzuki, at second base, moved to third on a ground out by Michael Busch. Then Alex Bregman, who had a double earlier in the game, came to the plate for the play of the game presented by Marriott St. Louis Grand.
0: The Cardinals began play 2.5 out in the wild card. They could use a win here today. What a thrill it would be. The 2-2 delivery is hit towards the right field line, and it's fair. It's going down the line, and Bregman's headed to second base. The throw from Nootbaar is not in time, and the Cubs have taken the lead here in the 10th inning on the hit by Bregman the other way. A one-out double. Hard not to give up a run in extras. Let's just hope that's it.
1: It was not, as Ian Happ hit a double to right field to make it 4-2, and that was our final, as Webb was pitching with Walker, the designated runner, and got Alec Burleson on a line drive to center field. Pete Crow Armstrong made a catch just above the shoe tops for the first out. That was it for Webb. Savali came in. The fly out by pinch hitter Jimmy Crooks and a strikeout of Lars Nootbaar. That was the ball game, and the Cubs won 4-2, taking 3 out of 4 in the series. 4 runs, 11 hits, no errors, 10 left on for the Cubs. They went 3-for-12 with runners in scoring position. Two of those hits in the 10th inning. The Cardinals, 2 runs, 10 hits, 1 error, 10 left, 1-for-12 with runners in scoring position. That was the base hit by Brian Torres scoring Lars Nootbaar in the second inning today. With the win going to Webb, 4-2. Gastelum, the loser, 2-2. Savali, his first save this year, the second of his big league career. A three-hour, two-minute game, and the attendance, 29,475. The Cardinals head north of the border, where they'll play a three-game series in Toronto beginning tomorrow night. Kyle Leahy, 7-4, against Dylan Cease, 7-5. Their time is 5:10. Mike Claiborne will bring you the pitching matchup and the lineups at 5:55 Central. And I'll bring you the first pitch around 6:05, 6:07, something like that, from Rogers Center in Toronto, as it's Leahy against Cease. The first of six games on the road, three in Toronto and then three against the Yankees at Yankee Stadium. I'd like to say thanks to our producer-engineer, Jim Jackson, Jonathan Camp in the St. Louis studio. Tom Ackerman hosted the pregame show. Matt Pauley comes along with the postgame show. Emmett Concannon has been our booth assistant at the ballpark. And for Mike Claiborne and for Ricky Horton on his birthday today, the Cubs beat the Cardinals 4-2, and I'm John Rooney saying so long from Busch Stadium.
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0: biggest stars, from Springsteen to Prince and so many more. His new memoir is called Life Through My Lens. Let's welcome in legendary photographer Timothy White. How are you, sir?
1: I'm good.
0: I look at your career. You've taken pictures of just about everybody. Is there one celebrity or one person that snuck by you that you always wanted to take a picture of?
1: I think I've been really lucky and got to shoot a lot of my heroes. It's been kind of great.
0: How about Springsteen? I'm a huge Boss fan, and he just seems like... You've been taking pictures of him for years, right?
1: I've shot him a couple of times, but it's been a while. It's funny, being a Jersey boy, I was at the Bon Jovi concert last night here in the city.
0: Have you taken pictures of John?
1: Oh, yeah, a lot over the years. Yeah, Rolling Stone covers, album covers, yeah. A lot. The last 40 years we've known each other, so it was kind of great seeing him last night.
2: When you're at a concert like that and you don't have a camera in your hand, are you, like, taking mental snapshots the whole night?
1: You know, Lisa, I'm always sort of framing things out. Yeah. It's just in my home. I walk in and go, oh, that's out of place. I'm kind of always composing a frame in some way or another. But no, I've never been like a concert photographer. My work has been a lot more collaborative and more set up with lots of equipment and assistants and that kind of thing. It's a different kind of shooting. So no, I go and enjoy a concert like anybody else.
0: I mean, there's people that you're probably watching that are filming the entire concert on their phone.
1: Yeah, I mean, the old days, remember, well, I don't know how old you guys are, but everybody used to hold up matches or lighters at a concert, and now with their cell phones.
0: God, everybody wants to capture the moment, but they're never going to go back and watch that video.
1: It's true. Plus, like, why aren't you watching the concert? It's like everything else in life. We all got our faces in our phones instead of enjoying what's going on around us.
0: What do you tell the people that you're taking pictures of? Because I've done so many photo shoots over the years, and I'll never forget this moment that I had with a professional model. It was for a betting website. As soon as the photographer started taking pictures, she went into a zone. And when we took a break, I said to her, "Where did you go?" And she's like, "I went somewhere so relaxing. I went to my beach house." And I'm like, "Oh my God." So I concentrated. I was looking at the lens, but I was thinking about hanging out in Mexico. What do you tell your people?
1: Yeah, you are in your own zone. I just talk to people and distract them. It's more about getting them to respond to me. It's not about the camera, which can be very intimidating. Instead, it's, you know, I can talk a little bit about everything. And I don't know, just start to get people to respond to me in some way. And I'm always looking at their eyes constantly and trying to find that moment when I push the shutter. And I may just pop off a couple of frames, and then I continue to talk and continue the conversation until I feel something coming from them again.
2: What makes a good subject?
1: I think someone who is open to the experience, and consequently they become a lot more collaborative. But again, I'm distracting them from the whole process. I mean, think about it. The lights, the assistants, the hair, the makeup, the music, like there's this whole thing going on that can be intimidating and a lens pointing right at your face. And so my whole approach is just to keep people distracted, reacting to me, just having a conversation, yet we're all completely ready for that moment. And when I see something or feel something, I push the shutter.
0: Give me a celebrity that was very guarded that you've taken pictures of and you wanted more.
1: You're not looking for the dirt here, are you, Pete?
0: Because there's people that are very guarded and private, say Prince. Prince is a very private person. I would think that would be a tough person to take a picture of.
1: Yeah, I mean, I think you've got a point. And there's certain people who are certainly more shy or more timid around the process, or maybe even themselves. I mean, Michael Jackson was somebody who was so shy and so soft and quiet in the shoot. But, you know, you work around that. You know, I always say I'm prepared for anything, and it's the same way with light and weather. You know, if you prepare for sun and it rains, you know, you're in trouble. So, you adapt to who's in front of you. And that's, I guess that's the strongest point of any really good portrait photographer, is being able to adapt.
0: The book is called Life Through My Lens. We're talking to legendary celebrity photographer Timothy White. Talk about some of the politicians that you've taken pictures of over the years.
1: Well, three presidents, Clinton, Trump, and Obama. very different
0: time. I was just going to say,
2: those shoots must have been polar opposites from each other.
1: Yeah, I'd say so. Yeah, you know, and just going into the White House is such an amazing thing. Like the security, you'll show up with a truckload of equipment and then they tear us apart and everything to look at everything. And then you walk in and, you know, just the difference in their personalities too. You know, it makes for a different kind of shoot. Clinton is so gregarious and continues to talk. And they say you got 10 minutes and he stays around for 20 or 30 minutes talking. You know, Obama makes you feel like you're the only person in the room. And Trump, you know, well.
0: He wants you in and out, doesn't he?
1: I'll tell you this. When I photographed him many, many years ago, his hairstyle's the same.
0: My hairstyle's been the same for a while, too. Yeah.
1: Well, mine's not. Mine's changed.
0: Do you take a ton of pictures on your phone?
1: I do. It's funny when people tell me what my favorite camera, how I always say my iPhone.
0: Right, because it's right there in your pocket, and it's like, oh, my God, this is beautiful. I'm going to take a picture of nature or a skyline or something.
1: Yeah, and it could be so spontaneous, and of course all the filters and all the opportunity to quickly in your hand, you know, make something really special. It's, I don't know, it's disarming as well, so it's certainly if I'm photographing people,
0: right.
1: It's really kind of a great tool.
0: I mean, when did you get into this? Were you a teenager? How did you jump into photography? Because we all love taking pictures, but you ran with it.
1: Yeah, I mean, I was never somebody who was like always about photography and really wanted to do that. You know, I got influenced by family snapshots and then early cinema. I started to recognize sort of the ability to be able to tell a story with light and with lens. And I don't know, it just became innate in that, you know, you mentioned earlier about composing things. It sort of was always in my eye. But it really wasn't until, you know, I started to become a teenager and I saw music and musicians being photographed in a certain way. Album covers became so important and I really recognized that. And I wanted to do that, you know, I wanted to be a part of that. So it wasn't that it was so much about photography, it was about just sort of a lifestyle or something that I wanted to be a part of. And it came naturally to me.
0: God, I miss the album covers. I mean, you brought that up. God, it's so true. I mean, I think of the Newby Brothers with the aviator glasses or Springsteen on the cover of The River. I mean, so many iconic covers.
1: Yeah, it's funny you mentioned Springsteen because I saw an interview with him and he was talking about album covers and he was like, to him, that was his connection to the artist, you know, that it really, you didn't know them otherwise, you knew the music, but here was this photograph that was so important and it was really the only way to really get to see the artist. Today, it's different. Everyone's photographed and presented everywhere in every way. But at that time, that album cover was a big deal.
0: I mean, if you look at Springsteen's album covers up until Born in the USA, it's always his face or a picture of him and Clarence on Born to Run. But yeah. Born in the USA, it's his rear end. Backside.
1: Well, that was a good moment.
0: Who was the first celebrity that you took pictures of and were you nervous?
1: Oh, that's a really good question. I'm going to think for a second. I think my first was Yoko Ono and Sean.
2: No way.
1: Yeah. And you know, I have older sisters, and I grew up with, you know, with the Beatles being a big part of my household.
0: Yeah. Sure.
1: Mid-60s when they, you know, the British invasion came into the United States. And so that was always a big part of my life. And then Yoko and Sean was just a baby, and that was so interesting because I was so connected to it. It wasn't.
2: Oh.
1: But connected, wait, hang on, but it's connected. It was actually Paul McCartney, and I shot him in London. I had a job, and I went to London to shoot him. I ended up shooting him multiple times, but that first time was Paul, then Yoko and Sean, and then I photographed Julian Lennon. So it became this thing, for some reason, that was really connected to my childhood. And then Julian is one of my closest and oldest friends now.
0: Gosh,
2: it had to be so weird to photograph Yoko because she's such an artist in her own right. And I would imagine that she has strong opinions on kind of everything that she puts out in the public, whether it's a crumpled piece of paper or her hairstyle or the lighting in the room.
1: Yeah, absolutely. But, you know, this was not long after John's death. It was sort of her first coming out, and I did this piece for Rolling Stone for Sean. It was different than what I expected, to your point.
0: How many times did you take pictures for Rolling Stones over the years? Too many to count?
1: Yeah, too many to count. I had a cover contract for a while, so I did
2: no big deal.
1: Covers.
2: So I did. That's why he gets a book, y'all. He's lived. He has done some things.
0: Give us some iconic covers. I want to see if I can remember.
1: Van Halen, Bon Jovi, Billy Joel, Paul McCartney, R.E.M.
0: Oh, jeez, man.
1: I gotta think.
2: Look how jealous Pete is.
0: I am.
2: You're like giving this list, and I can see little boy Pete getting so excited because he's meeting the person who made the excitement around the things he loved as a teenager. Like, you were creating the images that he got sucked into.
0: Right, of course.
1: And we didn't know we'd meet.
2: Life is crazy sometimes.
0: Do you have, after all these years, do you ever have those moments where you're like, oh my God, this is so great. This is my life.
1: Every day.
0: Oh, is that awesome, man? Awesome, man. Yeah. Lisa feels the same way doing this show.
1: I mean, look, we're doing what we love and good at it and having fun. Life's short.
0: Man, well, good for you. The book is called Life Through My Lens, Timothy White. Thanks for taking the time, man. We appreciate it.
1: Thank you, guys.
0: Man, that's a guy that just loves life.
2: He's so chill, though.
0: I know, man. Iconic photographer over the years. I mean, he's talking about...
2: It's so funny because you were getting more and more amped up, and he was staying in even keel because he's so used to having an amazing, out-of-control life that to him it's just Tuesday.
0: Right. Oh, yeah. My first pictures were of Paul McCartney of a celebrity.
2: Oh, I forgot it was Paul. Like, how do you forget meeting Paul McCartney? And not meeting, like... Meeting Paul McCartney now in his 80s would be exciting, but meeting Paul McCartney 40 years ago, I think I would have fallen on the floor.
0: He said he took pictures of Yoko not too much after John passed away, so that was 1980 where he was shot and killed. So early 80s? Think Paul McCartney in the early 80s, man. Wow.
2: Heartthrob.
0: Man, in Springsteen... Bon Jovi, Billy Joel. He's going through the Rolling Stones covers, and I'm thinking, oh my God, Van Halen, I remember that cover. I used to get Rolling Stone and read it every single issue. Every issue.
2: That's why you were geeking out. You were like grinning like the Cheshire Cat. You were so excited.
0: Well, I mean, you know, you have photographers like this that took pictures that you remember when you were coming of age. And it's like, oh my God, this guy painted the picture for me. Like, Springsteen, very guarded back in the day. And if you could see a picture of Springsteen, oh, my God, that was a big deal.
2: And it was the time there was less stuff, so we all kind of knew the same thing. Everyone saw that cover in the supermarket.
0: Right. God, that is so true. The book is called Life Through My Lens, Legendary Photographer Timothy White.
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0: By the way, I know you were thinking, that's a one-hit wonder, Gary Wright? Or did he have a second hit? Have you ever woken up after a dream and thought, maybe I need to change my life?
1: I mean, I think that almost every day, but not necessarily after a dream.
0: After being on this show, I need to change my life. A new survey found 1 in 4 Americans say a dream or nightmare actually led them to make a major life decision, like quitting a job or ending a relationship. What is the craziest dream you've had that stuck with you and made you change your life?
1: Well, I don't know if it changed my life, but my most recent recurring dream that I've had for many years now is I always am in college. It's always Penn State. Never been there. And I'm not going to graduate because of some reason.
0: Isn't that crazy? I get those too. Or you go to class and you're unprepared.
1: It's always I'm not going to graduate, and I'm like running around campus.
0: Oh.
1: A campus I've never seen.
0: Right?
1: I'm like, I need to go to Penn State. I've dreamt about this university like 100 times.
0: I've had many relationship dreams about other women while I was dating a certain woman. And I knew I didn't have a connection with this woman in real life, so after like the second or third dream, I broke up with her.
1: Well, thank God the dream
0: What about nightmares? Do you have them?
1: No.
0: Really?
1: No.
0: Not at all?
1: No. Like, what kind of nightmares? Like a boogeyman chasing me with a knife or something?
0: The average American has a nightmare 1.5 times a month, according to the new survey.
1: That sounds too much.
0: My nightmares are like dead air on the radio, or like you said, showing up to college and you're super anxious and you don't have your assignment done.
1: I mean, that's just life. Is that a nightmare?
0: I mean, the generation with the most bad dreams. What do you think?
1: I think the 60s to 7-year-olds.
0: The boomers?
1: Huh.
0: Gen Z, Lisa, they experience the most frequent bad dreams, about 2 per month.
1: That's a lot, y'all.
0: Nightmares reduce with age. The boomers only had 1 bad dream in a month. So they get better as you get older.
1: Well, that's good news.
0: I had a nightmare, I want to say 2 weeks ago, and I can't remember. I remember waking up the next morning thinking, oh my God, it's just a dream. Everything's cool. We're back to reality.
1: That's the best feeling when you wake up and you're like, oh, I don't have to fix this problem. It was only a dream problem, not a real life problem.
0: It's such a great feeling. Every dream expert that we've had on the air over the years say the same thing. They ask the same questions. Tell me about your dream. I was trying to finish a project at work, and I was super stressed and anxious. Well, how did you feel in the dream, Lisa?
1: Not great, boss.
0: Stressed and anxious, right? So what in your current life is making you stressed out or anxious? That's what a dream expert would say.
1: I mean, look around.
0: Just look at life.
1: It's so funny. Life is funny because you can have tiny problems, big problems, world problems, community problems. They all just like compound. So even if everything's going pretty okay, there's still a lot to be
0: stressed about. 4 in 10 guys say they've had a dream or nightmare come to reality in some form. What? Really?
1: I think for you, that would be all of the women you dated who didn't look good in a baseball cap and you dumped them.
0: Yep.
1: All, like, sitting at a table together, like, you walk in the bar and they're all there and they look at you.
0: My worst nightmare ever. Judgment Day for me. God,
1: Judgment Day for Pete McMurray.
0: Oh, Dr. Michael Kane from the Indiana Center for Recovery tells us why dreams can have significance in our day-to-day consciousness. What is most interesting about dreams is the fact that your brain still processes the experience as real. And that is why it sometimes spills over into our waking hours, he says.
1: Are we glossing over the fact that his name was Michael Caine?
0: Dr. Michael Caine.
1: Are we just
0: not the actor. He is a doctor. Dr. Kane continues, nightmares or bad dreams can fill us with anxiety, while a dream where you are confident in facing an enemy can act as the first step to make a change in your life. Lisa?
1: Okay, Doge.
0: Whether this is stepping away from a toxic environment or confronting a challenge, it acts as a way to let you know that you can deal with the situation. So that's why we're having nightmares?
1: I think we're having dreams because we don't have time to process what we're going through.
0: Women are more likely to feel a dream or nightmare come to fruition, and they're also more likely to have taken action as the result of a dream than men.
1: Yeah, that makes sense. I think women are more willing to listen to that part of themselves.
0: And what are you doing once you figure it out? Well, I had this crazy dream. Man, I gotta take care of business right now.
1: Let's take a shot. We'll deal with it tomorrow.
0: No, that's what a guy would say. What would a woman say?
1: Well, that was your impersonation of a woman? I thought you were talking as a dude.
0: Oh, whoops. Sorry about that.
2: Okay, I'll count to four and then go in.
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4: What are you doing?
3: Nothing.
4: Why are you still awake?
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0: WJBC and Beer Nuts present the Scott Miller Show hat. This is an embroidered baseball cap. On the front of it, the Beer Nuts logo and the Scott Miller Show logo. And on the back of the hat, my cartoon photo with the big mustache. This is not a contest prize. This hat is not for sale. The only way to get a Scott Miller hat is when I gift them randomly. Now, there is only one rule. You cannot ask for a hat. If you ask for one, you are restricted from receiving a hat. You are banned. You do not get a hat. WJBC, good morning. Who's this?
1: Good morning. This is your mom. I want a hat. I'm a down low.
0: Mom?
1: We won't tell anybody.
0: What is rule number one?
2: Don't ask for a hat.
0: No hat for her.
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4: From ABC News, I'm Wayne Cabot. The markets ignored a worsening war, expensive oil, and inflation pressure, celebrating a banner day for earnings having to do with AI. The Dow recovering 614, making back more than half of the losses yesterday, which were the worst in over a year. ABC's Christiane Cordero with a tale of two tech titans.
5: While Meta, dropped significantly, Microsoft reported a 43% growth on things like its cloud business, beating expectations there. It also showed major growth in its AI assistant Copilot, which you've probably seen pop up on more of your browsers. It is the tale of two realities when it comes to AI specifically, and something this disruptive is undeniably, both things can be true. It is creating new growth opportunities while also impacting real people and leading to cuts in the workforce.
4: The two Republican senators blocking President Trump's attorney general nominee met with Todd Blanche today. Unclear if the senators, John Cornyn and Tom Tillis, got what they want.
6: They're really obviously caught up on that $1.8 billion anti-weaponization fund. They want the Department of Justice to memorialize in writing to them that the fund will be dead, and also that IRS immunity provision of that settlement agreement, that so-called settlement agreement, will also be clarified, if you will, that it won't extend to a broader group of people outside of President Trump, his sons, and the Trump organization.
4: ABC's Catherine Falders. ABC News meteorologist Leslie Lopez sees a scorcher all weekend out west.
7: The entire Southwest dealing with very hot weather. Phoenix 116 Friday, Saturday, Sunday, so several days in a row of extreme heat for the area. We could break records in Billings, Montana, along with Rapid City, Salt Lake City. And again, the hot weather even persists through Denver, getting hotter by the weekend, 101 degrees.
4: The CIA is aware of, but not about to comment on, more than 30 cyber attacks this week on water plants across Minnesota. Investigators looking into whether Iran may be responsible. You're listening to ABC News.
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4: The Defense Department's casualty database shows 11 more U.S. troops wounded in the war with Iran since Tuesday, bringing the total number of wounded to 653. 18 have been killed in action. New claims today by Ukraine President Zelensky that the Russians used a North Korean missile for the first time in their latest strikes. And
13: a Russian missile crashed inside Poland today, violating NATO airspace, raising the risk of escalation and testing the alliance's collective defense posture. The Kremlin, it has not yet commented on the incident, but Polish Prime Minister Donald Tusk, he says there's no reason to believe Poland was actually a target.
4: Britt Clennett at the ABC Foreign Desk in London. At least 8 people were killed in Ukraine, including 3 children from one family, when Russian drones and missiles got through air defenses. President Zelensky blaming insufficient or delayed supplies. He wants help. From Australia, a case of better late than never. A book was returned.

0: just last week to the Kiama Public Library, 150 years late. Antiquities of Athens, published in 1858, was returned by a man who found it while doing home renovations. It was tucked inside of a tea crate, which was bricked into a sealed fireplace. He will not be charged the late fee, which, accounting for 150 years of inflation, would be $19,500. The book has some water damage from its years under a chimney. It will not be lent out again. I'm Wayne Cabot, ABC News.
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2: The war continues in Iran. What a mess. Gabe Gutierrez is the senior White House correspondent for NBC News, and he's been following this story, and Gabe joins us now. First of all, man, thanks for your time. We appreciate it. This is the first time you've been on the show.
3: It's great to be here. Yeah, very excited to be here. It's it's a busy day at the White House.
2: It's a big day. It's always a big day at the White House, isn't it?
3: Oh, yeah.
2: You reported this week Iran targeted Amazon's data infrastructure in Bahrain as well as radar systems in Kuwait. No one, Gabe, sees an end in sight to this war anytime soon.
3: No. And look, a lot of lawmakers have that concern, right? Earlier this week, Defense Secretary Dan Kane, the general, the chairman of the Joint Chiefs, went before Congress to testifying, they faced a lot of tough questions of the war so far in terms of cost at $37.5 billion. That was up from the $30 billion figure that they had told lawmakers earlier in the month. But you know, Pete, NBC News has reported that the initial overall cost of this war is really closer to as much as $100 billion. That includes the cost of repairing damaged U.S. bases. So there's a lot of questions about how long this is going to go on for. Obviously, Democrats went after Hegseth, asking if there was any real plan, if the assessment had changed. Just a few months ago, administration officials were saying that Iran was combat ineffective. Democrats pressed Hegseth on how he could say that. He responded by saying that they did still have some capability, but that they had been significantly degraded. Either way, heading into the midterms, this is not a conversation that many Republicans want to have, given voters' concerns with so many other things like cost of living and rising inflation.
4: Mm-hmm. Hegseth answers kind of seem like when you approach your kids and you're like, who put the water in the vodka bottle? You know what I mean? It's like a little squirrely. I feel like we're not getting a lot of coverage on the damage to U.S. bases in the Middle East.
2: Mm-hmm.
4: Is that being suppressed? Are you not getting as much information that you can share with everyone?
3: Look, it's certainly not something that the White House, really wants to talk about. Of course, we ask about that. The response that we get is that, comparatively, that Iran's Navy, they've been hit so hard, they've been degraded, they've been, that you can't compare the two. But yes, there has been significant damage. It's tough to get pictures out of there. Certainly the Pentagon, hasn't been eager to, put forth much information on that. History, though, that we're really seeing the human costs of this war really come into focus. We've now had 18 service members, killed in the conflict. The president went to Dover Air Force to meet with some of the families for the dignified transfer of their remains back in the U.S. And certainly, it's not just the financial cost of this war that is mounting, but also the human cost. In addition to those service members that have been killed, we also learned that just since the resumption of these between Iran and the U.S., just in the last few weeks, there have been about 100 service members that have been injured. So certainly the cost of this war are still adding up quickly.
2: That's when it becomes real, Gabe, is when we see these dead bodies, these service men and women from overseas in coffins. That's when it becomes real. And Defense Secretary Pete Hegseth, he was pressed on Capitol Hill about the end to this war. Do you have an end game? And he couldn't answer that question.
3: No, and look, I mean, the White House, they don't have, they try to swat away questions about that. They just say that the main goal that the president, and look, when I've asked the president about this, always reverts back to Iran cannot have a nuclear weapon. And he really feels that way. He feels that that was his main goal. However, his critics will come back and say, goals in terms of regime change. Did that go anywhere? Now the administration is trying to make the case that, the main goal of this conflict. Still, though, in the early days of the war, you had the president, inside Iran potentially to, rise up against the government. That never happened. The president has recently said that there are different layers of the Iranian leadership, that they've taken them out, and again, that the Iranian regime has been degraded. Mm-hmm. But the fact is that they're still mounting quite a significant retaliation, and we're seeing that really spill over into, you know, domestically here. Back up oil prices, crude oil nearing triple digits once again.
2: Yeah,
3: even weeks after the ceasefire.
2: Gabe, you're going in and out. Are you in a small room in the White House? Is that what's going on?
3: Oh, that's strange. Well, yes. I typically have bad cell phone service inside the White House. So apparently I have bad cell phone service. Apologize for that.
2: Gabe, one more thing about the hearing on Capitol Hill this week. They were interrupted. Hegseth and Joint Chiefs Chairman Dan Kane, they were interrupted several times by protesters. How did the protesters get into the hearing?
3: Well, look, I mean, this happens from time to time in congressional hearings. This, about four of them came in rapid succession just as Hegseth started talking. You know, they had rolled up signs that they unfurled once where they're inside the hearing room. It's, you know, been known to happen at some of these hearings in order to make a point that these protesters, you know, try to make a scene where they know the television cameras are watching there. And then Susan Collins, get back to order once these protesters were, escorted outside by security. But certainly it is the Iran war is, a lot of passion and response really across the country, and especially with, many progressive candidates. It's definitely going to become a political issue come this fall.
2: We're talking with Gabe Gutierrez from NBC News. I want to ask you about the Houthis, the Iran-backed Houthis in Yemen. They declared this week a Red Sea blockade on Saudi Arabia. So we've gone from talking about Israel and Iran now to Saudi Arabia and the Red Sea. How much is this conflict expanding in the Middle East?
3: Well, you know, we talked about Iran saying that it was targeting Amazon infrastructure in Bahrain, also targeting radar systems in Kuwait. And they're concerned that this war is spilling into key U.S. allies. That's really been, a concern really since the war started. And there were some members of the administration that were surprised at the extent that Iran was willing to attack the key U.S. allies in order to make their point here. So, yes, President posting on Houthis to stay out of it. He said they had stayed out of it thus far, but he is saying he will consider any attack by the Houthis on any ships as basically he will hold Iran responsible.
2: I mean,
3: if stayed overnight. Go ahead.
2: What a mess. Is Israel still talking with Lebanon to withdraw from Lebanon? I feel like this is expanding and we're not really paying attention to the expansion, how big it's getting.
3: Well, certainly, look, the leaving southern Lebanon, that's an ongoing concern. Yeah, the president meet with the president of Lebanon just this week, really expanding on multiple fronts. You know, you have, you know, obviously the war in Iran, all these attacks on the Gulf, but then also this ongoing conflict in southern Lebanon with Hezbollah and, you know, it being an Iranian. Where does that go? And is there any sort of ceasefire there? The president even suggesting that he would at some point, speak with Hezbollah, which is something the do not do. And then throwing, you know, fuel into all this, we just had this, like, stunning news or so, where the Trump administration is now announcing this nuclear deal with Saudi Arabia, which is
4: insane.
3: As a way to appease Saudi Arabia, which has become increasingly skeptical.
2: Gabe, this is a 30-year deal with Saudi Arabia, and it's a civilian nuclear agreement where they produce nuclear energy, not to build a bomb, right?
3: Yeah. Look, there are a lot of questions surrounding this deal. You know, this agreement would allow U.S. companies to build an enrichment facility in Saudi Arabia, but that's pending a study that's supposed to examine whether that would be feasible. So there's a lot of caveats to this deal. Most significantly, though, the Congress would need to sign off on it. And really, there is some skepticism, though, among lawmakers, even some conservatives, that worry that this could lead to nuclear proliferation across the Middle East. Certainly, Israel is not a fan of this as well. The president throwing, of this, also posting on social media, that in order for that Saudi Arabia would have to sign on to the Abraham Accords, which Saudi Arabia has repeatedly said it has no interest in doing. So there are questions moving forward on this is even going to be feasible, who stands to benefit from this, you know, U.S. companies or which U.S. companies, how, you know, with the time frame. You mentioned this 30-year deal, but there's just a lot of questions in the details here.
4: I'm still confused about how we're in this war when Congress never declared it. And at first they were kind of like, eh, it'll be so fast, we won't need Congress. And now it's not fast, it's lingering, and we're just hemorrhaging money. I don't understand the checks and balances.
3: Well, look, in terms of checks and balances, this is the administration has repeatedly said, has repeatedly acted in such a way that executive branch does not seem to be a co-equal branch of government with the legislative and the judicial, because the president and his top officials feel that the voters put him into office, that they trust his judgment, and he feels not only his voters would want, but whatever he decides, that his voters will go along with it. And going back to your question, are there any checks and balances? Congress and the Republican majority has not been willing to buck the president in any of this. And even despite their internal skepticism about several parts of this war and several factions of the Republican Party that are opposed to foreign intervention, we have not seen congressional Republicans be willing to stand up to the president. And even though there were some questions from, for example, Senator Kennedy at the hearing with Hegseth, he said that he wanted straight answers. For the most part, Republicans, you know, they still widely support the president publicly, and they're not willing to, you know, disagree with him when it comes to Iran just yet. We'll see how long that continues, but at this point, throughout his second administration, he has enjoyed, you know, a power over his party that we have not seen in previous administrations.
2: Live from the White House with a shaky phone from NBC News, Gabe Gutierrez. Gabe, thanks for your time, man. We appreciate it.
3: Thanks so much. And apologize for the communication issues if my call faded out. Thanks. Have a great...
2: All right. Thanks, Gabe.
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2: I love money. Financial freedom, money, money, money. I read an article last week about millionaires and why they're so successful, and I wanted to share it. I wanted to share some of their hacks. And it's not really about money. It's just about life and experiencing life.
4: Well, I think it's a lot easier to experience life when you're not worried about the water being shut off.
2: That is so true. Or I mean, paying your making your car payment and suddenly your kid needs $400. Approximately 80% of people who have a net worth of a million or more did it without a trust fund or inheritance. Okay.
4: Makes sense.
2: Tim Corley, author of Rich Habits, The Daily Success Habits of Wealthy Individuals, says it's often two or three habits that can separate the wealthy from those who are financially challenged.
4: Really? Okay.
2: Habits do play into whether you're rich or poor. According to Tim, it turns out that many millionaires flourish financially because of their daily habits. Are you ready to go through some of these?
4: I'm ready. I'm skeptical.
2: Oh, here we go. Here it is. I can see it in your face. All right. Here are everyday habits that will make you richer in less than 1 year, according to Tim Corley, the author of Rich Habits. Number one. I wish you could see Lisa's face right now. Say no more. Say the word no more often.
4: Oh, yeah, for sure.
2: When you say no to all the wasteful things that come into your life, you have a lot more time to accomplish things that you want to accomplish. And removing all that stress and anxiety is necessary for success and therefore wealth. You agree with that?
4: Pretty vague, but yes.
2: Okay, that's a yes for
4: I think we
2: Lisa.
4: All own too much stuff, and we're caught in a cycle of buying. And you don't need all this stuff. The stuff is stressful once it's in your house.
2: It's funny how you go to buying. I go to being invited somewhere, or you have to do this. Well, can you help us out with this? We have a charity event. Do you mind? Sometimes you just have to say no.
4: Yep.
2: You just can't do it.
4: It's not in the budget right now.
2: Everyday habits that will make you richer in less than a year. Love harder.
4: Okay.
2: Nobody makes it, Lisa, to the top of a career or financial ladder without the help of their loved ones. Ensure that loving your family and friends is part of your everyday life.
4: Really? Because I know some trillionaires who are estranged from multiple children they have. So I'm not feeling the love there.
2: All right. Everyday habits for millionaires. Make mistakes. Mistakes are an important part of success. In fact, studies have found that failure is an essential prerequisite to success.
4: This is the dumbest list I've ever heard. What's next? See a penny, pick it up.
2: Concluding that people who tried again after learning from their mistakes were more likely to achieve their goals. I do know a ton of people that will not take a risk because they don't want to make a mistake or make a bad decision.
4: I mean, I get that in the general flow of life, but you're trying to tell me this is going to make me $1 million, and I'm telling you, I ain't seeing it yet.
2: Everyday habits that will make you richer in less than 1 year, according to Tim Corley.
4: He means richer in money, not richer in life experience and positivity, right? Because so far I'm hearing richer in spirit.
2: Plant metaphorical seeds in a metaphorical sense. 1% of the seeds turn into 50% of a flower.
4: He's telling me to plant magic beans and I'm going to be richer. Plant metaphorical seeds. This is
2: You need to plant them. You need to plant them. What you put into the universe will come back to you. You agree with that?
4: So if I plant my invisible seeds, I'm going to get back invisible money.
2: Yes, you are. Everyday habits that will make you richer in less than a year. Be around people who are kind to you. If you're surrounded by the people who love you and are kind to you, they can give you positive energy. However, be aware of those people that give you negative energy, that aren't happy, that lack empathy.
4: I don't see how this makes you money.
2: It's going to make you money because you got to put it all together. Yes, it is. 100%. Don't make excuses. Blaming others or certain situations can feel draining. If you blame others for your losses, you lose yourself somewhere.
4: Where's the part where they say don't buy an energy drink at the gas station every day? Buy them in bulk at Costco and save yourself.
2: These are everyday habits that will make you richer in less than a year.
4: Yeah, that's a habit people have. People stop at the gas station every day for a snack and a drink.
2: Stop rushing yourself. Everyone has their own time frame in which they achieve success. But as for overnight successes, they simply don't exist anymore. It can take 10 to 20 years to get there. Be patient.
4: I hate this so much.
2: You are so mad. This is wonderful. Everyday habits that will make you richer in less than a year. Ask questions. There are more questions than answers, Lisa, but opportunities are often buried in the questions. And finally, follow up. Many people are shy about responding to people, whether it's a call, text, or email, but rather than being lazy, people who want to get things done respond within a day with an idea or the next step. Follow up, and you will be rich in a year.
4: Follow up after planting invisible seeds and being nice to people.
2: Yes, that's
4: None
2: it.
4: None of this was financial advice.
2: You got the formula. You got it.
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20: Well, developments in Uptown Normal are moving ahead after being approved at Monday night's town council meeting. Now, Normal is working with developers to lay out a timeline for the construction. All three buildings will be torn down at Trail West and East. Officials say this will help turn downtown into a thriving area. And the state of Illinois will recognize July 25th as Emmett Till Day. The 14-year-old was born on the south side of Chicago July 25th, 1941. In 1955, he was falsely accused of whistling at a white woman at a grocery store in Mississippi. Till was then kidnapped, tortured, and killed. Till's murder galvanized the civil rights movement. Meanwhile, the U.S. is sending more military equipment to the Middle East, including additional fighter jets and B-1 long-range bombers capable of carrying two dozen 2,000-pound bombs. On Capitol Hill, the House rebuked President Trump, again approving a resolution to limit his war powers, but the Senate voted down a similar measure. More news updates 24/7 on CIProud.com. A 17-year-old girl is dead after an early morning crash Wednesday in Peoria's East Bluff. According to the coroner, Isis Horn died at the hospital just after 5 a.m. Before the crash, officers with the police department were pursuing a car. Shortly after, officers found the runaway vehicle in a car accident involving the teen. The driver, who was being pursued, fled on foot. And Dream Center Peoria is getting ready for its 25th annual Backpack Peoria event this weekend. Volunteers are packing 2,000 backpacks with all the supplies kids need. The backpacks will be handed out on a first-come, first-served basis, and the child must be present. The event starts Saturday from 9 a.m. until noon at Dream Center Peoria. And a nationwide internet service company is moving their headquarters to the place where it all began. Stratus Networks began in Peoria in 1998. They joined the Area Chamber of Commerce in cutting the ribbon to move their headquarters to 416 Main in downtown. The CEO of Stratus says the new location is a very important milestone for the company. More news updates 24/7 on CIProud.com. 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
2: Let's listen to a little Graham Nash at Red Rock, shall we? Oh my God, this is good. Cash is currently on tour. 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Go to GrahamNash.com for tour information. Let's welcome in two-time Rock and Roll Hall of Fame inductee and Grammy Award winner, the legendary Graham Nash. I have to tell you, Graham, I saw that on Instagram. You at Red Rocks, man. You still got it.
3: Yeah, we still got it. Definitely. People are really enjoying the show.
2: Oh, my gosh. That looked like so much fun. Do you still have those moments where you're like, all right, I'm playing Red Rocks. It's around dusk. I mean, everybody's in a happy mood, and we're just clicking as a band. And in your mind, do you sound great, or you're like, okay, I got to think about the next chord?
3: No, don't have to think. I know what I'm doing. The band knows what it's doing, and the audience knows what we're doing.
2: Yeah, man, you've been doing this a long time. You know, it's funny. I was at your website just looking over things, and I forgot that it was 56 years ago this summer. You guys played Woodstock, only your second show ever?
3: The second show only. We had the previous night in Chicago at the Auditorium Theater.
2: Oh, my gosh.
3: And then the next day we played Woodstock, which was, as you say, our only second time in front of people.
2: I mean, how crazy is that? We had, I want to say, David Crosby on about 10 years ago. He told us the story about Woodstock, where August 16th, 1969, you, Crosby, Stills, and Neil Young sang at the Auditorium Theater in Chicago, and you got into a van and you drove to Woodstock. Is that true?
3: Absolutely.
2: Really?
3: Yeah. And then we took a helicopter into it once we finally got close, because the roads were all
2: right.
3: Closed, of course.
2: Yes.
3: There were so many people trying to go to Woodstock.
2: He told us that because you guys were going to go on, and you're like, "How do we get to the stage?" And the helicopter gave you a ride.
3: It sure did.
2: And Joni Mitchell opened that show in Chicago. Is that when the attraction started, or were you guys dating at the time?
3: I'd been living with Joni for about a year before that.
2: Okay.
3: So, yeah. I mean, what an incredible writer and a performer she is.
2: I just think it's crazy that your first gig was in Chicago. You get in a van, you drive cross country, and your second gig is Woodstock. When you're at Woodstock, are you thinking, this is just a mess, man. We just got to get out of here. Or were you enjoying the moment?
3: Oh, we were enjoying it, you know. Particularly when David and I were doing Guinevere, two voices, one acoustic guitar, and we knew we had to reach the very, very last row and make sure that they heard, and I believe they did.
2: Now, you and David were friends, is that right?
3: Absolutely.
2: And David was friends with Stephen Stills, so that's how you three got together. How did Neil Young end up joining the band?
3: Because Stephen, God bless his soul, played most of the instruments on the first Crosby, Stills, and Nash record. Of course, me and David played our guitars on Lady of the Island and Marrakesh Express, and he did Long Time Gone, but we needed someone if we were going to go out on tour. You know, and David and Stephen were having dinner with Ahmet Erdogan, who was our dear friend,
2: yeah,
3: who owned Atlantic Records.
2: Yep.
3: And he said, I know who you should get, man. David said, who? And he said, Neil Young. So Stephen says, wait a second, I just spent 2 years with this guy. He's in the band. He's out of the band. We're doing the Ed Sullivan Show. We're not doing the Ed Sullivan Show. This is crazy. Ahmet said, yeah, I know, but that's who you should get. So we brought Neil Young in.
2: And the rest is history after that. So there was no audition or anything. He just shows up for the first gig and you go?
3: Yeah, because we knew he was a great songwriter. We knew he was a pretty good singer. So, you know, I mean, all that. Once David and Stephen had made their minds up that they wanted Neil, I went along with it after I'd had breakfast with Neil on Bleecker Street in New York City. And after that breakfast, I would have made him king of the world.
2: Isn't that crazy how things just kind of worked out in the late 60s, how people just got together, they found each other, and it changed the world. This music changed the world.
3: Yeah, maybe so.
2: Did you realize, Graham, that you were living through history at the time, or you were just doing your thing?
5: We both. We were just doing our thing, but we also knew that it was historical time in the world. You know, at one point we thought Richard Nixon was crazy.
2: The whole Nixon thing, you got through that, and you kept making music.
5: Yes, we did.
2: Yeah. You know, we all have people in our lives that helped us along the way. Tell me about your relationship with Cass Elliott, how you met her, how she helped you along the way.
5: The Hollies were playing in Los Angeles. A 15-year-old kid came up to me and he said, what are you doing after Sancho? I said, I don't know. Why? What do you want to do? He said, well, I've got these friends called the Mamas and Papas recording down the road. You want to go? And I had seen the record cover, and I knew who they were, and I liked their music. So I went down there, and Michelle and John and Denny were in the studio putting a vocal overdub on. But Cass was outside, and that's I met Cass. And I loved her immediately. She was a very funny person. She was a really brilliant woman. And she said, what are you doing tomorrow? I said, what is it with you Americans? You always want to know what we're doing, you know. I said, nothing. Why? She said, all right, I'm going to pick you up at noon at the hotel. I want you to meet a friend of mine. So she picked me up and drove me over to Laurel Canyon and you know, introduced me to Crosby.
2: Isn't that crazy how life just kind of works out, man? I mean, it's just... Yeah. Crazy.
5: We have dedicated every single album that we've done since to Cass, because I think she knew what David and Stephen were doing. You know, the Buffalo Springfield had broken up and the Birds had thrown David out. Mm-hmm. Stephen and David were trying to get it like almost like an Everly Brother thing together, you know. But she knew what they would sound like if I sang with them. And one night when I was with Joni, David and Stephen were having dinner. And then David said, hey, Stephen, play Willie, that song that we're doing. And it was You Don't Have to Cry off the first Crosby, Stills and Nash record. And within 45 seconds, we had to stop and laugh, because even though the Birds and the Springfield and the Hollies were decent harmony bands, we'd never heard anything like the sound that me and David and Stephen created.
2: Man, our guest is Graham Nash. I got to ask you about the chemistry between the band, David Crosby, Stephen Stills, Neil Young. You created some of the greatest music ever, but it was explosive at the same time. How did you keep coming back together to make great music?
5: The music. We loved the music. We loved being musicians. We loved playing in front of audiences, and we knew that we had four decent writers and four decent singers, and we knew we had something very special.
2: Right, man. Is there a song today that you do that just takes you right back to the late 60s? And you're like, oh, my God, I just love this song.
5: Sweet Judy, Blue Eyes.
2: Oh, my God, I love that song, Graham. What is it? It just brings you to a happy place. It's one of my favorites.
5: Immediately, right? I mean, we do it every single night in my show, and that's the last song that we sing. And the audience are just ecstatic about it.
2: Right. It's such a great song. Was it a hit at the time? Because what is it? It's 7:20? 7 minutes and 20 seconds? Something like that?
5: Yep.
2: Could you imagine, yes. Graham, could you imagine releasing that today? Well, here's our song. Go ahead and play it.
5: Well, we knew that it was a song that we opened the album with that you wouldn't get up and turn, you know, take the needle off the record, you know, because it's so interesting. It was a four-part piece written by Stephen about his girlfriend, Judy Collins, mm-hmm. and we've loved that song ever since.
2: Oh, my gosh, it's such a great song. And over the years, I mean, you've had to have met just about everybody. I can't imagine the late 60s, early 70s, where you're hanging out, the Mamas and the Papas, Jefferson Airplane. I'm sure Zeppelin was mixed in there. Do you ever get starstruck to this day when you meet someone?
5: Only by Paul McCartney.
2: Really?
5: Yeah, I love Paul. I think he's one of the best songwriters on the planet.
2: What is he like personally? Because he seems so laid back and happy.
5: He's pretty much like that, you know. I mean, he's very concentrated on himself, of course. But he's a very, very sweet man, you know. He makes you feel comfortable when you're talking to him. And, yeah, I there's one thing I'd like to do in my life if I have to do anything else, and that is sing Yesterday two-part with Paul on guitar.
2: Well, I'm sure if you put it out there, we could make that happen. I'm sure Paul would say, come up on stage. He's always on tour, just like you.
5: Yeah. Yes, he is. Well, you know, here's hoping.
2: Graham, does it ever get old being on the road, or you just love it?
5: I really love it. You know, I'm particularly looking forward to the show that we're doing with Emmylou Harris. We did three shows with her last year, and they were incredibly successful, and her band and my band kind of make a very interesting musical evening.
2: Isn't it fun to just kind of click with people that you're just vibing and you know it's going to work?
5: Yeah. I'm, like I said, I'm lucky to be a musician.
2: I mean, and it never gets old for you. You know you're going to do four concerts a week, and you're like, I can't wait to get out on stage and make people happy. I mean,
5: this tour is the third tour this year, and we've got another one to come.
2: Your job on this planet is to make us all happy, and you're okay with that.
5: Totally.
2: I love it, Graham, and I encourage people to follow you on Instagram, the stuff that you're putting up there from your shows. Your voice is just amazing after all these years.
5: I know. I don't have a vocal coach. I don't, you know, warm up. I mean, I just sing, you know.
2: You don't do any warm-ups?
5: No.
2: Oh, my gosh. Well, if you want to check out Graham Nash on tour, like I said, he'll be at Ravinia in Highland Park, Knoxville, Tennessee. Then you're off to the East Coast. Go to GrahamNash.com for tour information. Graham, a sincere pleasure to have you on the show. Thank you so much.
5: You're very welcome, Pete. Thank you very much. Bye-bye. It's getting

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1: I am lonely. I am yours. You are mine. You are mine.
2: Big news, America. Wegovy now comes in a pill.
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25: Pete's Sake.
0: For Pete's Sake.
6: Big victory by Spain in the World Cup. We all watch, right, Lisa?
8: I sure did. Exciting.
6: Really?
8: I did not, but I...
6: Oh, man, the World Cup, it was so big. How much did Spain win by winning the World Cup? How much? How much money?
8: Oh, they win money?
6: The tournament has a total prize pool of $655 million. It's a 50% increase from 4 years ago. So how much do you think Spain received from that $655 million?
8: $300 million.
6: $50 million.
8: Oh.
6: That doesn't seem like much for winning the World Cup. But $50 million is a lot of bread, right?
8: But not compared. Okay.
6: All 48 countries that played in this year's World Cup will walk away with some money, even if they didn't make it past the group stage. Plus, all teams received a $1.5 million payout to cover preparation costs prior to the start of the tournament. Here's $1.5 million for travel expenses.
8: Wouldn't it be nice if your job did that?
6: Gosh, that's nice. Prize money is distributed to the teams this way. Argentina in second place, $33 million. England, third place, $29 million. Fourth place, $27 million. Fifth through eighth place, $19 million. Ninth through 16th place, $15 million. 17th through 32nd, $11 million. And finally, teams that place between 33rd and 48th. They still got $9 million. So if you're the worst team in the World Cup, you get $1.5 million for travel expenses and $9 million and an attaboy as you walk out. Attaboy! Here's $9 million. Congrats!
8: That's for a whole team, for a whole organization.
6: Yeah, but $9 million. I mean, and travel expenses and you're hanging out around the world?
8: You think it's all hanging out. They're athletes.
6: Yeah. It's still
8: fun.
6: They
8: can't just be like drinking all night and hanging out at the bar. They're focused.
6: Speaking of money, Lisa, how much do you think Americans say they need to retire? The average American, how much?
8: I think they need $1 million.
6: That is correct. We'll accept that. Americans say they'll need seven figures to quit working forever, but most don't think they're going to get there.
8: Yeah, I mean, the math ain't math.
6: A new survey from investment manager Schroders finds workers now peg comfortable retirement at $1.2 million in savings. Yet only 30% expect to hit the $1 million mark before they stop working, according to CNBC. That's sad, man. More than half anticipate having under $500,000, and about a quarter expect to retire with less than $250,000. What's really sad, one-third say their credit card balances exceed their retirement savings. Oh, my gosh.
8: Oh, my. That's terrifying.
6: That would be horrible. You'll never, ever catch up. Ever. No. You'd have to file for bankruptcy, right? Over half say they can't put 10% of their pay toward retirement, and most have cut contributions or tapped 401ks to keep up with the bills. Jeez, man, that's not good.
8: Well, when wages are stagnant and inflation is rising and even everything is more expensive, your kids in baseball, it used to be an affordable thing. Now it's like thousands of dollars a year.
6: I only have one kid. I don't understand, if you have multiple kids, how you can afford college. It's ridiculous.
8: Minimum. How can you afford braces? How can you afford
6: the braces.
8: Sports?
6: We
8: how
6: did,
8: can you afford
6: everything's
8: band?
6: A payment plan.
8: How can
6: plan?
8: You afford anything?
6: We paid for braces every month, I want to say. It came out of my account. Yeah. Everything's a payment plan nowadays.
8: It's a lot.
6: Financial advisors often say the most important factor isn't hitting a magic number. It's contributing consistently, even if the amount is small. And finally, Lisa, you're going to love this story. It's one of your favorite stories. An iconic piece of Star Wars memorabilia smashed predictions and sold for a record-setting sum.
8: Okay.
6: Heritage Auctions confirmed that Mark Hamill's original screen-used Luke Skywalker lightsaber, the one he wielded during a climactic scene, the face-off with Darth Vader in 1980's Star Wars Episode V, The Empire Strikes Back. And guess what happened? The Lord cut off his hand and delivered the infamous line, "Luke, I am your father."
8: Why do you do that?
6: How much did Luke Skywalker's lightsaber sell for?
8: $1 million.
6: That is incorrect. We were looking for $3.75 million. It was originally offered for $1 million and expected to fetch in the range of $2 million. The $3.75 million sum set a new world auction record for a screen-used Star Wars prop per Heritage Auctions.
8: There was a lot of really popular movies in the 20s and 30s and 40s. Do you remember any of them?
6: The previous record was held by an original 20-inch model of an X-Wing starfighter used in the space battle in 1977 Star Wars, a piece that sold for $3.1 million in October of 2023. The sale was part of Heritage's Hollywood and Entertainment signature auction. Other pieces you mentioned,

0: WJBC and Beer Nuts present the Scott Miller Show hat. This is an embroidered baseball cap. On the front of it, the Beer Nuts logo and the Scott Miller Show logo. And on the back of the hat, my cartoon photo with the big mustache. This is not a contest prize. This hat is not for sale. The only way to get a Scott Miller hat is when I gift them randomly. Now, there is only one rule. You cannot ask for a hat. If you ask for one, you are restricted from receiving a hat. You are banned. You do not get a hat. WJBC, good morning. Who's this?
1: Good morning. This is your mom. I want a hat. I'm a down low.
0: Mom?
1: We won't tell anybody.
0: What is rule number one?
2: Don't ask for a hat.
0: No hat for her.
3: Consumers power the economy, and consumer spending has been very resilient. One sign that we are seeing in this data is that consumers are dipping into their savings to help pay for some of these higher prices.
4: ABC's Elizabeth Schilsey. Growing concerns about Russia's war in Ukraine possibly expanding. A Russian missile hit Poland during an attack on Ukraine.
5: Poland and NATO saying their air and ground defenses were activated. Prime Minister Tusk also saying the missile was a Russian KH-101 cruise missile. It came as Russia unleashed another massive air assault into western Ukraine, where Poland shares a border. Those strikes killing at least 8 people, including 3 children in one family. Britt Clenett, ABC News, London.
4: The federal government warning communities about cyber threats to water systems after 30 plants in Minnesota were hit with cyber attacks. Multiple U.S. officials tell ABC News the attacks may be linked to Iran.
6: State officials and the FBI are trying to determine who is behind a wide-scale cyber attack targeting more than 30 water treatment systems in the state of Minnesota. In one case, the hackers were actually able to shut down the flow of water from the well and water treatment plant in the tiny city of Brom, forcing officials to provide clean water to residents already stored in its water tower.
4: ABC's Pierre Thomas. Colin Gray, the father of a Georgia teenager who carried out a deadly mass shooting at his high school, has been sentenced to 15 years in prison. Prosecutors say he provided the rifle used in the 2024 attack where 2 students were killed. You're listening to ABC News.
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4: Facebook parent company Meta today reported disappointing second quarter earnings along with a 55% jump in costs and expenses, leading investors to worry if Meta and other tech companies are overspending on AI. ABC's Christian Cordero.
9: Looming over all of this are legal expenses from high-profile court cases, not to mention the stain on reputation that potentially came from that. And then also severance costs from recent layoffs, which are largely attributed to artificial intelligence.
4: 10 people facing charges for alleged locker room hazing incidents at a high school in Winco, Pennsylvania, near Philadelphia. ABC's Armando Garcia reports.
10: 4 coaches and 6 players on the Cheltenham High School football team have been indicted by a grand jury after a 15-year-old student told one of the coaches he had been jumped by his teammates in the locker room in September 2025.
11: The juvenile victim described the incident as being punched, kicked, and stomped in the head and the groin with cleats, forcing him to curl up to protect himself and his head.
10: The district attorney says the alleged high school attackers also used a broomstick against the victim.
11: There has been reluctance by most parties, adults and juveniles, to tell what they knew, what they saw, what they heard.
12: Armando Garcia, ABC News, New York.
4: The school superintendent says those responsible are being held accountable through the criminal justice system. The Trump administration today announced a new campaign encouraging military veterans to become truck drivers. Dave Packer, ABC News.
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0: I'm John Batsu with my colleague Gordon Chang at Gordon G. Chang, Trouble in the South China Sea, and we go immediately to Rebecca Grant, Vice President of the Lexington Institute, to help us understand how the Navy responds to provocations. Rebecca, quickly, the second Thomas Shoal, another incident of Chinese Coast Guard deliberately bullying the Filipino personnel come to re-up the supplies at their station off of the Filipino waters. At the same time, a joint Russian-Chinese exercise. At the same time, provocation in the Okinawa chain by the Chinese Navy against the Self-Defense Force of Japan. And then there is the missile fired downrange, very rarely fired from noisy boomers, a first-strike weapon system. What is your measure of the Navy watching all this? How does it respond? Good day to you, Rebecca.
1: Yes, we're seeing Chinese action across really, you know, several hundred miles of area where the Chinese Navy is being provocative. And to me, it's almost the pace of the incidents and the fact that they're coming so close together. Now, the good news is the U.S. Navy is well prepared to respond. And the number one response, of course, is working with allies on exercises and a show of presence. But remember, we have very, very close ties, and particularly with the Philippines, with the leadership of the Philippines. And they have said that if there is one Filipino sailor who is killed by the Chinese, we haven't seen it yet, but that would be a red line. That would mean the U.S. Navy needs to be ready to back up with an even stronger potential response. And this is what makes the South China Sea such a major flashpoint.
0: Gordon, you have a question for Rebecca.
2: Rebecca, China has recently threatened to reclaim Scarborough Shoal, which is clearly a part of the Philippines. Also, we saw, talking about nasty incidents, one at Second Thomas Shoal where a Philippine sailor was not killed but was injured. In response, we saw the George Washington Carrier Strike Group work in the South China Sea along with the Japanese and the Filipinos. And that's a great sign because it shows the flag. But unfortunately, that's just a temporary exercise. We have the Chinese in the South China Sea essentially on a permanent basis. What does the U.S. Navy do about China's permanent presence and patrolling in the South China Sea, along with all its belligerent acts?
1: You know, China has almost created little mini aircraft carriers for itself with its takeover of various features and islands. So what the U.S. Navy has done is to keep an aircraft carrier strike group there on a fairly regular basis. It doesn't have to be 24/7 because the Chinese know this. They cannot undertake a maritime operation such as seizing Filipino territory without a big pushback from the U.S. Navy. And China is not able to really complete that long-range kill chain if the U.S. Navy and other allies are there in force. So this is all the more reason, and I'm talking from aircraft carriers right down through our destroyers, of course, our submarine and undersea warfare, and all the surveillance, including Space Force surveillance, that goes into that. Really, the U.S. is still the dominant combat power, and so seeing the George Washington on exercises reinforces that message.
0: Gordon, the second Thomas Shoal, what does that mean to China? Is it because it's Filipino waters, that's why they make a fuss over it?
2: They make a fuss over any feature in what was once the 9-dash line, now 10 dashes. And essentially what China is saying is that everything inside that, which is about 90% of the South China Sea, is China's. So whether we're talking about Sandy Key or Second Thomas Shoal or Scarborough Shoal or whatever, it's China just trying to exercise dominion over that critical body of water.
0: And that, fine, thank you. That confirms for me. Rebecca, that boomer was in the South China Sea when it fired the missile. That missile is meant to carry multiple warheads. That is a first strike system. Are the defenses in place to stop that before it shoots, or does it start the war? I'm trying to imagine how you look at this landscape. They're not coming out of the first island chain. They're going to sit inside and make their bastion sea the firing platform. What can stop that, or do we just take the hit?
1: It depends on the type of missiles. I assume for a minute that this is a conventional missile shot coming off that nuclear-powered submarine. And there are allies, whether it's South Korea, Japan, others, and of course our U.S. forces have a lot of missile defense options. Don't forget, from Colorado, we watch every ballistic missile that is fired on this planet, land or sea. Now, if this is on a nuclear mission, wow, then you've got a whole nother issue. But the presence of that submarine there can conducting that test in the most provocative, obnoxious way possible is meant to show that China, as Gordon said, wants to extend dominion over this area. The U.S. mission is to push back with freedom of navigation. That's why we sail our U.S. Navy forces there. And don't forget, our U.S. Navy forces have incredible sea-based missile defense. So they are able to intercept a conventional missile coming out of a submarine in the South China Sea, heading toward a sea-based or even some of the land-based targets. So we cover that area pretty closely, but no question, it is a threat that really raised the alert.
0: Gordon, you have a question.
2: So, Rebecca, I assume that we have U.S. attack subs trailing the Chinese ballistic missile submarines and can take them out if that's necessary, right? What can you say about that?
1: The Navy won't reveal their tactics, but Gordon, I agree. I think that's a very safe assumption. A huge mission of our submarine fleet is to know what's going on in the oceans. And as they'll tell you, there's no better way to kill a submarine than with another submarine. Definitely part of their mission. There's also a host of unmanned systems that are now contributing to that as well. So I think, especially as John pointed out, that's still a pretty noisy Chinese submarine. And I give U.S. Joint Forces the advantage in tracking and trailing that ship.
0: I'm told, and I just read things, Rebecca, it's so noisy, they know they're not coming back.
1: That could well be. You know, the noise is critical to creating what the submariners would call that targeting track and getting those targeting coordinates. And we know that the Chinese luckily haven't really mastered the technology like our U.S. manufacturers have of keeping a submarine very, very quiet. But no telling what Xi Jinping and the leadership are telling those sailors. Hard to imagine.
0: Gordon, the military commission that's empty of people on the military commission except for the bookkeeper and Xi, has he started to refill it? I've read nothing about that.
2: No, the Communist Party's Central Military Commission, which controls the Chinese military, has five vacancies on the seven-member body, and there's been no announcement of the other two being filled, of the other five being filled. And by the way, we should just point out that there are no operational officers on the commission anymore. There's Xi Jinping, and there's a political commissar, and that's it. No operational officers.
0: And Rebecca, is that not odd? That there's no Navy sitting at the table that makes these decisions?
1: To have no operational officers, it's very, very odd. And it's bad for two reasons. One, because you don't have the input and advice of someone saying, okay, here's what we can really execute, and here's what would really be too provocative in this situation. And the other reason is, what kind of command and control? So do you have then younger officers out in the field or at sea, in this case, trying to show off, operating as rogues? Is really a very disturbing situation. Maybe Xi Jinping just didn't want anybody who was going to tell him the truth and tell him that, frankly, the American Navy does still dominate that region.
0: Rebecca Grant of the Lexington Institute, Gordon Chang at Gordon G. Chang. I'm John Baxter. 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
0: I'm John Batchelor. Gordon Chang at Gordon G. Chang is with me, and the Reuters is doing us the favor of scaring everybody about China and Iran. Scaring as in escalation. The headline, Iran to get Chinese shoulder-launched missile systems in weeks. This is Reuters with a huge story. Contract covers 300 to 400 QW-12 and FN-16 man pads. Deal valued at $60 million to $70 million. China says report is groundless. Pakistan denies involvement in transfers. Why Pakistan? Because the land route from China to Iran crosses Pakistan's sovereignty. Rick Fisher of the International Assessment Center joins. Rick, what is a man pad? What does it mean for air defense for Iran? What does it mean for threat to the U.S.? Good evening to you.
16: Good evening, John. Yes, 400 man pads would be a significant transfer to Iran and pose a significant threat to American aircraft and helicopters, especially those flying in the Strait of Hormuz. A man pads is a shoulder-launched missile that is capable of taking down a drone, a helicopter, even a large aircraft at a relatively low altitude, These have been developed by the American, Russian, and other militaries since the 1960s. Iran has been co-producing a Chinese model of man pads for many years, but China transferring 400 is a remarkable escalation. And then you have to ask, what else is next? What else are they putting on Russian IL-76s so they don't look like Chinese transports rolling into airfields in Iran?
0: Gordon, I have a question for Rick.
2: Rick, what should be the American response?
16: The American response, Gordon, should be complete exposure, broad condemnation, and then the consideration of a range of sanction-like measures to include a cessation of various diplomatic contacts, to include a very rapid pivot of military forces to the Philippines to secure areas in the South China Sea that China is trying to steal from the Philippines, an upgrade in military relations with Taiwan, many other things. But to make it clear to the Chinese that you engage, you have already created the problem with Iran. We are solving that problem, and we are capable and willing to solve all the other problems that you create for the United States and for freedom on Earth.
0: Detail, Reuters. The deal was signed by Zhongqing Baoshang International Investment, Hong Kong-based company that the sources said was acting as an intermediary between the Iranian side and the Chinese supplier. This is a problem, Gordon. This is something that has to be worked on right now. They're using a Hong Kong cutout. What are our capabilities? How do you deal with that? What do you shut Hong Kong down, drag them in?
2: First of all, President Trump fires the official who recommended the relaxation of Hong Kong sanctions, which occurred just about a week ago. You reimpose those sanctions on Hong Kong. You basically cut off trade with them. You make them hurt. Because what China is trying to do here is kill Americans. And we have known that the Chinese assistance to Iran has already resulted in American deaths in this war. Specifically, March 1st, 6 Americans killed in Kuwait because of Chinese targeting data supplied to the Iranians. At some point, I hope that President Trump loses patience because this is just completely unacceptable. It was unacceptable on March 1st. It continues to be unacceptable now. And the President of the United States, who has the responsibility of protecting Americans, has to start filling that obligation.
0: Pakistan also denies the report that there's a road that runs through Pakistan from China into Iran. There's also an air route from Urumqi, which is Xinjiang in western China. So Reuters has done the work of how are you going to get them into Iran? And that means they're suggesting, Rick, does that make sense? The way to stop this is to strike the supply route. In other words, if China moves them, you take them out.
16: Well, the United States has already struck a bridge relatively close to Pakistan that apparently was rebuilt in record time. So we start taking out bridges that carry rail and road traffic from Pakistan to Iran. But the air transport bridge is something else. When we get into the business of shooting down airplanes, they'll either be Chinese or Russian. And that's an escalation that the president may not be ready to make just yet. But taking out stationary ground linkages is certainly an attractive option.
0: Gordon, the Houthis have hit various tankers of origin in the Red Sea. They've also hit the Saudi fields. Do they do that without Chinese and Russian targeting? Do they depend upon the satellites of our adversaries?
2: I don't know the answer to that question. I think the answer is no, because they don't need that. But it's clear that China's been helping in providing that to Iran. And by the way, Rick, how about a no-fly zone over Iran?
16: That would be a good start. And how about a no-fly zone over Scarborough Shoal and Second Thomas Shoal? That would be an appropriate response to this Chinese escalation.
0: The word escalation gets tossed around a lot, Gordon. But any time you drag a contest like out like this, it's going to go that way. Manpads look to me to be an escalation. Do they look the same to you?
2: Of course, John. And we know that China has been providing all of this assistance because the Trump administration refuses to take action against China. At some point, we have to say either we're no longer going to exercise power over our borders, or we're going to have to confront this. And we have tried to delay this for decades, hoping that the Chinese would somehow become responsible, but they haven't. So we have to protect ourselves, and that means doing something that is just generally considered impractical from a political point of view. But it's got to be done. Either that, or we just decide that we allow others to kill Americans at no cost. Rick, not to me, of course, is completely, completely unacceptable.
0: Rick, you're in charge of the arsenal. Is this business as usual, or are you surprised? We have 30 seconds.
16: John, this is business as usual. China has turned North Korea into a nuclear missile state. It's turned Pakistan into a nuclear missile state. It was on the verge of turning Iran into a nuclear missile state. Almost all of Iran's conventional capabilities produced in Iran have some level of Chinese content. Selling man pads is business as usual for China.
0: Rick Fisher of the International Assessment and Strategy Center, Gordon Chang at Gordon G. Chang. I'm John Batchelor.

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3: Bloomington Ward 6 alderperson Cody Hendricks announced he is running for re-election in 2027. Hendricks was first elected to the Bloomington City Council in April of 2023. Since taking office, he has been an advocate for the downtown streetscape project, redevelopment of historic downtown properties, and expanding housing opportunities. He's also championed adding gender identity to Bloomington's protected classes. And Illinois State University officials say they've received a record amount of donations during the past school year. School leaders say the Institute received just more than $52 million in private donations. For the past few years, the university has seen a steady rise in contributions, with funds going toward their degree departments, programs, and scholarships. And Governor J.B. Pritzker has signed a new safer gambling bill into law. Senate Bill 2749 reclassifies gambling addiction under the state's Substance Use Disorder Act. The move allows the state to treat compulsive gambling with the same tools as alcohol and drug addictions. A Peoria council member is calling on landlords to beef up security. First District Councilwoman Denise Jackson proposed requiring complexes with 50 or more rental units to have an on-site property manager, 1 to 2 security guards at all times, as well as security cameras. Some members, though, worry the cost will fall on renters. It did pass from first to second reading, though, on a 7-2 vote. And a man who spent a lifetime in Peoria City Council is throwing his hat back into the ring. Chuck Graeb will be running for one of the 5 at-large seats on the council. He gave up his second district seat to run for mayor in 2025, but failed to make it out of the primary. The main election is set for next April. And the suspect in a hit-and-run that killed a teenage girl is now back in central Illinois. 36-year-old Shamar Greenlee is charged with leaving the scene of an accident that killed 17-year-old Isis Horn. Greenlee was arrested in St. Louis over the weekend and is due in court on Wednesday. From the WMBD-TV Newsroom, I'm Patrick Cunningham.
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0: I'm John Batchelor, Gordon Chang at Gordon G. Chang, my colleague and co-host. 1976, the 200th anniversary of the Republic of the United States of America, and a devastating earthquake in China. These many years later, that is to be remembered, the death toll was massive. A guess, that's what it was at the time. And 50 years later, it's still remembered by everyone in China, so much so that there is a ceremony honoring the dead and the fact of that earthquake, attended by the leadership of China, except Charles Burton of Synopsis joins us. Charles is the author of the new book, very helpful to understand, The Beaver and the Dragon, the relations between Canada and China for these last 50 years since the earthquake and before. But right now we're concentrating on the fact that Xi Jinping, the absolute boss, the helmsman number two after Mao, is not attending the 50th anniversary, sending his surrogate, the premier of China. Puzzling. Charles, has this got meaning? Could she be more busy than the 50th anniversary, not only of the earthquake that devastated his country, but also of the death of his predecessor, Mao? Good evening to you, Charles.
1: Good evening. Well, I think that Mr. Xi hasn't been leaving Beijing very much. He's gone on one foreign trip. He has another one scheduled to the United States in September. And Tangshan, which was the center of the earthquake, a bit further east of Tianjin, which is east of Beijing, is only about an hour and a half by high-speed train. So it's not as if it's an onerous thing for him to go there, show his respect to the victims and visit the sanitarium where the remaining injured people are still being treated. I mean, this earthquake resulted in the death of 250,000 or 300,000 people in Tangshan and caused enormous damage all the way to Beijing. I remember when I first went to Beijing, not much after this earthquake, a lot of people were living in shacks by the side of the road because their apartment buildings had been rendered unsafe because of this earthquake. And the other characteristic which enhances the tragedy was that countries like Canada had diplomatic relations with China already at that time. The United States did not, offered assistance to the Chinese government to engage in relief and help save lives, and the Chinese regime refused it. The larger feature of this earthquake, and maybe one of the reasons why the Chinese leadership is so keen to acknowledge it, is that traditionally in China, the sign of the end of a dynasty is decline in the natural order. So earthquake, pestilence, droughts, famine are seen as signs that the emperor is losing the mandate of heaven and that the regime will change. And in the dynastic histories, they also point out unnatural phenomena like women giving birth to cows and birds flying backwards. So I think from that point of view, the idea that the regime would acknowledge the earthquake as a natural tragedy and not a sign from heaven is actually quite significant, because these sorts of traditional beliefs sit with some purchase on the Chinese mind, because they're so deeply entrenched in the Chinese understanding of the relationship between politics and the natural world. So Mr. Xi not going is sending out a signal which is not very good. And the fact that all of his predecessors had gone to commemorate this earthquake on significant anniversaries, you know, 10, 25, and so on, suggests that there's something different about Mr. Xi's approach, and probably not something that people would feel happy about. And the fact he's not leaving Beijing is also indicative of possibly some concerns he has about the stability of his own position as the penultimate leader of the Chinese state.
0: Yes, and that other foreign trip was to the fratricidal bully in Pyongyang, not exactly overseas. Gordon, you have a question for Charles.
2: Charles, there's a lot of reasons why Xi Jinping would not go to Tangshan. Is this a sign that he's just so arrogant that he doesn't travel? Or is this a sign of weakness, as you were just talking about?
1: I mean, that's an interesting point. I mean, is he cutting down his schedule simply because he wants more time off? I suppose it's possible that he wants to be more and more removed from ordinary affairs. I mean, ultimately, I think again, in traditional Chinese cosmology, the emperor should just be there, and that, affairs of state should be handled by lesser people, that he's essentially in a ceremonial kind of talisman-like mode where his virtue radiates down, not through him doing anything, but simply by his being. So, there may be something of this in Mr. Xi. It may be that he's simply getting older and is finding travel exhausting. And it may be that he just doesn't want to get out of town for any period of time because of fear that there could be a political change or a military coup if he absents himself, which really calls into question his plans to visit the United States on September 24th. I wonder if he'll actually show up, particularly with increasing revelations of the Chinese support for Iran in the war.
0: Charles, see if you can connect these dots, because I can't. This requires some magical thinking. The earthquake is in 76. Mao dies in 76. The U.S. is 200 years old in 76, is 250 in 26. Mao not going to honor the earthquake, the mandate of heaven, the premier going, questions about the military commission missing five dignitaries of the armed forces. All this packaged together, do these dots connect, or are these random episodes?
1: I feel that, similar to our assessment of the Soviet Union in the 80s, that there's a lot more wrong in China than we're prepared to accept. And there seems to be a kind of willful blindness about the reality of what's going on in the Chinese regime. And similarly, I guess, about the reality of China's support for the Russians and the Iranians. The NATO and the G7 have issued quite important reports indicating the degree of Chinese support for our enemies, and it seems that our leaders prefer not to take these into account and want to carry on with business as usual, and in the case of Canada, a strategic partnership with China, where we want to enhance trade and enable that regime to be engaging in more and more activities which ultimately are destructive to the peace of the world and the existing global order.
0: Gordon, you have a question for Charles.
2: Charles, what do you make of the vacancies on the Central Military Commission not being filled? It's a body of seven. There's only two people there, no operational officers. Why isn't Xi Jinping filling it? Does it because he wants to control the military more directly, or because the military is in such disarray that he can't appoint members?
1: I'm inclined to think it's number two. Of course, he is the top man on the military commission, and now there's only one uniformed officer who's joining him on that commission, and certainly they need these people to fulfill the functions on the military commission, and he's unable to replace them. I mean, bottom line is that so many of these people have been purged, including, former defense ministers and former foreign ministers, were people that had been selected by Xi Jinping himself and hadn't remained in office for very long before they were removed from power, presumably for their opposition to his role and his policy. So, it does seem to me that it's really because he just can't find people that he feels confident enough to place in the slot. He may be suffering from some degree of paranoia, and I think his change in the succession procedures, setting himself up as in effect a dictator for life, is causing instability. If there was some notion that his rule had an end date, then I think there'd be less irregular procedures to try, in other words, political posturing and the desire to remove him by arresting him or a military coup wouldn't be as predominant as it apparently looks like with the number of people that he's having to remove for reasons which are not clearly articulated.
0: Charles, it is said of Putin that the reason he does not retire or step aside is because he can't figure out how, if he does, he won't be murdered within the first week. Mm-hmm. Is that a problem with China as well? Is that Xi thinking as well? He's got to figure out how he won't be murdered by his opponents.
1: Yes, I think that murder seems a bit extreme, but certainly charged and imprisoned seems like a possibility. Although, I mean, we do have a lot of questions about the death of the former premier of the State Council, Li Keqiang, who died of what was described as a heart failure in a swimming pool in Shanghai. So, I mean, he might die mysteriously, but I do think that there are a lot of reasons for Mr. Xi to think he has to cling to power, because he's come up with absolutely no mechanism whatsoever for his succession. And so the only way he can be removed is either by death or by being forced out of power by a state security or military action. So yes, so he's got himself in a bit of a box there with very little way out. And I think as he gets older and he's less and less strong, it becomes harder and harder for him to avoid the inevitable, which is his being removed and subject to possibly quite grievous consequences for himself, and not just himself, but his family and the enablers, the sycophants around him who enable his rule.
0: Charles Burton of the Synopsis Institute, Gordon Chang at Gordon G. Chang. We turn to Canadian-U.S. conversations about the two countries and their futures. I'm John Batchelor.
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0: I'm John Batzer with Gordon Chang at Gordon G. Chang, and we're very pleased to speak to our colleague Charles Burton of the Synopsis Institute. He's in Ottawa, watching the apparent enmity between Washington and Ottawa that is a product of the rhetoric of the President of the United States. No other action that I've seen in Congress. However, a new poll indicates that the Canadian citizens asked believe that there's, well, Charles, how to put this, better treatment by China than by the U.S.? What is the way we should state this revelation?
1: Well, I think that there is a myth being promulgated by the government that Canada, by establishing a strategic partnership with China, which essentially means that Canada will not challenge China's international behavior, you know, the Belt and Road enabling of dangerous dictators or China's increasing threat to the integrity of the current regime on the island of Taiwan, that this will allow Canada to diversify our trade and towards China to compensate for the loss of market in the United States due to Trump tariffs and reshoring measures. So I think that from that point of view, there's a desire to turn a blind eye to the obvious, or at least to me, and I think to intelligence services and military intelligence, that China poses a grievous threat to the world and indeed to Canada as well. So from that point of view, you know, there's a notion that China is our potential salvation from economic devastation by the imposition of the measures that Mr. Trump threatens that don't necessarily happen. The Canadian economy is still doing quite well because the free trade agreement remains in force despite some tariffs that have been imposed on other sectors and the more recent one that the 10% tariff because the United States says that Canada has not been active enough in preventing the entry of products of forced labor into the integrated North American market. So we do have this. And of course, the other aspect is Mr. Trump's statements, which, as you say, don't really take on a substantive content. But, for example, his disparaging of Canada's contribution to the action in Afghanistan, claiming that the Canadians were holding back and weren't really that proactive in the activity, which has caused a great deal of resentment among the families of the men who are sacrificed, and the fact that Canada was responsible for the province of Kandahar, which was a very active part of the attempt to dislodge the Taliban. So, or you know, disparaging statements about the Canadian leadership or the desire to turn Canada into the 51st state or abrogation of the 1908 treaty that defines the border between Canada and the United States. And all of these statements that Mr. Trump makes, you know, that the United States doesn't need Canada, Canada needs the United States and so on. These have led to a degree of disdain towards America in general on the part of Canadians, well, quite a high degree of disdain. And there's strong support in Canada for the banning of U.S. alcohol being sold in most of the provinces of Canada. The sale of liquor and beer is a provincial responsibility in Canada, so the provincial governments are able to determine where they source the sales from. And the quite dramatic drop in Canadian tourism in the United States, which has had some impact on Florida and bordering states. So, you know, the Canadians seem to be quite firm in resistance. And today in the Globe and Mail newspaper, really Canada's newspaper of record, there's an opinion piece by a prominent columnist, Andrew Coyne, which suggests that Canada should be learning from how Ukraine has resisted, as a lesser power has resisted, an assault by a greater power, Russia, and Iran resisting the U.S. action, and suggesting that, you know, the people who have the most to fear are fearing the less in this regard, and that Canada should adopt a similar policy, that we shouldn't retaliate with tariffs because the tariffs will have a negative effect on the U.S. economy, and other measures should be taken. Hold off as long as possible so that we can diversify our trade in the period of delay. This kind of thing. So it's becoming quite heated. I'm not sure about the degree of, I don't know, sustainability of these emotions. In other words, Canadians could rapidly return to the good feelings that they have towards Americans if things started to change. But I think your observation is Mr. Trump's style more than what he actually does that's causing the very bad feelings in Canada towards Americans is valid, because objectively speaking, the situation here is still quite good economically, and we're not suffering the kinds of consequences that we'd anticipated. There seems to be a lot more resilience against the U.S. measures than some had thought.
0: Well, Charles, you will understand, we have frequent elections, and everything changes in frequent elections. Gordon, you traveled to Canada many times. Have you ever experienced enmity in any fashion? I have relatives on the border. No enmity whatsoever between people who know each other.
2: No, I have not experienced enmity, but I have seen what Charles has talked about. So, for instance, in the few times that we do want to buy alcohol, you go to an LCBO in Ontario, and they do not talk. When my wife asked for wine from California, the clerk said, "We don't sell wines from enemy countries." So it's there. And actually, we are the big beneficiaries of these problems because we cross the border and we rarely wait these days. You can go to the duty free and nobody's there. We are welcomed as royalty at the duty free at the Thousand Islands, which we travel because my wife buys scarves there. And so she's like the only person every month who buys anything at that duty-free. So this is great for us. I mean, you know, bring it on. We're just very happy. We're a big beneficiary.
0: Gordon Chang, he's the guy in line. Nobody else is. And Charles Burton from the Synopsis Institute, author of The Beaver and the Dragon. We need a new chapter, Charles. Consider it. I'm John Batchelor.

0: Jerry Reynolds, the Car Pro here, answering your automotive questions. How do I negotiate a car price? Well, to negotiate a car price and to get the best deal, first go to the dealership prepared. Know what you want and comparison shop for realistic pricing. Second, focus on the out-the-door price, not the monthly payments. The total price is what matters. Third, discuss the price of the new car first, then discuss your trade-in. Finally, remember that you can negotiate the price separately from the financing. And, of course, go to carpro.com. To get any of your automotive questions answered, go to carpro.com and sign up for the free weekly newsletter.
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